0: The Tasmanian Greens say videos showing dozens of greyhounds being injured, trampled and in some cases killed after competing on Tasmanian racetracks have been deliberately kept from the public as they haven't been uploaded to the Tas Racing website. The videos have been obtained under right to information laws and are all from the past year. Typically, after each greyhound race, a replay video is uploaded to the Tas Racing website, but not if there's a crash or an injury. Tas Racing says that's out of respect for the racing participants and their animals, but Greens MLC Cassie O'Connor says that's not transparent.
1: Tas Racing has been willfully hiding that footage because they know that if people saw more of those injuries, I mean, the whole argument would be over.
0: A Tasmanian government bill to ban greyhound racing is on hold as Labor opposes it and the government isn't confident it'll be supported by enough upper house independents to pass. Serious doubts have been raised over some of the charity work of an Australian influencer who claims to run a bakery in Gaza and an orphanage in Uganda. Matt Martino reports.
2: Queensland-born Lily J has close to 3 million followers on Instagram and creates energetic videos about her conversion to Islam. Last year, she established the Lily J Foundation, which takes in donations and claims to provide aid to places like Gaza, Sudan, Nepal and Uganda. ABC News Verify has discovered that a humanitarian award she posted about receiving was fake, and digital analysis has revealed some of the social media content relating to the foundation is AI-generated or enhanced. Lily J and the foundation did not respond to multiple requests for comment.
0: Overseas, and the Kremlin says Russian President Vladimir Putin has spoken by phone to US President Donald Trump hours after Mr. Trump held a similar call with his Ukrainian counterpart Volodymyr Zelensky. Earlier, Ukraine launched a major attack on a Russian oil facility near St. Petersburg, as the BBC's James Lansdale reports.
3: Ukraine clearly seems determined to keep the pressure up because it knows that it's beginning to bite. And you now have Russia, one of the biggest oil producers in the world, actually now having to contemplate importing refined fuel because it simply hasn't got enough itself because of so many Ukrainian attacks. The Russian war machine has a substantial amount of fuel in reserves. But the reason why Ukraine is striking oil refineries in St. Petersburg and elsewhere is to basically bring the war home to Russian people and hope that that puts political pressure on the Kremlin and Vladimir Putin.
0: Officials in Venezuela say 2,954 people are now confirmed to have been killed in last month's twin earthquakes. Tens of thousands more remain missing after the 7.2 and 7.5 magnitude quakes. Rescue efforts are now shifting to recovery mode with the last person pulled alive from the rubble 2 days ago. This man has been visiting morgues to try and find a missing relative.
4: My name is Luis Velasquez, and my aunt is Elba Marquez. Looking for the body for my aunt, and nobody can recognize it, but I saw the bags, and it's not her. I'm still waiting for her body to show. I saw a lot of death, a lot of corpses. It's horrible.
0: Authorities in Greece have issued evacuation orders after a fast-moving wildfire broke out near the city of Thessaloniki. Officials say the blaze is growing rapidly and is being driven by strong winds. Reports in the Greek media say several homes and businesses have been destroyed with multiple explosions heard. To sport, and a Kylian Mbappe penalty goal has sent France through to the quarterfinals of the FIFA World Cup after a 1-0 win over Paraguay in Philadelphia. The French captain converted from the spot in the 70th minute for his seventh goal of the tournament, putting him level with Argentina's Lionel Messi for the Golden Boot. France's next opponent will be Morocco, which earlier defeated co-hosts Canada 3-0 in Houston. Richmond coach Adam Uze says the AFL team's two-point loss to Carlton will help fast-track development of the side's younger players. Wet conditions didn't dampen the contest between the traditional rivals at the MCG, with the Tigers' late comeback attempt denied in the 10-14-74 to 10-12-72 result. It's a fourth straight defeat for the Tigers, who sit 17th on the 18-team ladder. Uze says his inexperienced side will learn from the loss. Briefly to the weather, there's a strong wind warning for east of Flinders Island, the upper east coast and the lower east coast. A top of 11 degrees today for Burnie, Devonport, Launceston and Hobart. 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
7: Good morning to you. A question for you today. Can you think of what has been your busiest year? For my next guest, I think these last 12 months would have to be up there. She started a clothing label, is parenting twins, and just last month, she flew to Canberra for a day to see her work featured at Parliament House. We'll be meeting Lucy Gardner up next on your Sunday program. A little bit later this hour, I mentioned ahead of the news that we'll also be talking about the fascinating history of jury duty. We'll have Dr. Elise Histed back, legal historian, back by popular demand, mind you, to tell us a bit more of that fascinating and long history of jury duty and how it all started. First, though, let's have a bit of music. The Temptations with My Girl.

0: Temptations with My Girl, a 1965 release, and that particular song back in 2004, Rolling Stone magazine listed The Temptations at number 67 on the greatest artists of all time list. Who would be your number one greatest artist of all time? It seems like a question that really shouldn't even be asked. You're listening to me, Lucy Cutting, on your Sunday program. Reggie has texted in on the topic of jury duty saying, hi Lucy, the first jury decision in Tasmania was R.V. Tibbs. I did not know that, Reggie. Thank you for getting in touch. You can too on the text line 0438 922 936 or give me a call 1300 222 936. Up next, we're learning about the story of a local clothing label that I would say has led to its creator having the busiest year of their life. We'll find out more soon though. The time is 10 past 10.
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0: What would you say has been a busy but rewarding experience for you? For my next guest, this last 12 months would have to be up there. Late last year, she launched her clothing label called Lutrawitta The Label, and that was created to carry meaning, connect people, and give space to local stories, and has since been juggling that label with being a mum to twins. Then just last month, Lucy Gardner was invited to Parliament House to celebrate her work being featured in a national showcase. In amongst all of this, she's been preparing a new line of clothing to celebrate the theme of this year's NAIDOC Week. And that theme is 50 Years of Deadly. Here to tell us more is Lucy Gardner herself, clothing designer. Good morning to you, Lucy.
2: Good morning. How are you going?
0: Very well, thanks. And happy NAIDOC Week as well.
2: Yes, happy NAIDOC Week. First day of NAIDOC Week.
0: Yeah. Now, Lucy, you launched your label, Lutrawitta The Label, less than 12 months ago. How busy a time has it been?
2: I did. It's been incredibly busy. It's been an absolute whirlwind, but it's been good busy. I've loved it, honestly.
0: Yeah. Lutrawitta The Label, it taps into your roots, and you grew up on Trawana on Cape Barron Island. What was it like growing up there?
2: It was the best childhood ever. It was very, the whole island is like your family, really close-knit. It was surrounded by beaches and just being like a kid going around beaches, and we'd climb trees and we'd do all this stuff that doesn't involve like technology and going about the streets and stuff like that. It was, yeah, just friends and cousins and family every day, and yeah, it was awesome.
0: You try to get back there a bit, Lucy. Is Trawana, Cape Barron Island, for kids there these days growing up there, is it still like that? Is it a lack of technology and more about being in touch with the environment?
2: Yes, yep, it still is. So I take my girls over there pretty much as often as I can, every few months or so. We touch down and we're just going straight to the beaches, and there's usually, if it's a nice day, you can see all the other kids there. They're collecting shells and they're showing us like crabs that they've collected, and all these different, you know, shrubs and things like that. They're just, all the kids over there are just so educated. They don't realise it because it's so natural to them, and it's just awesome to see.
0: Yeah. This is Lucy Gardner that I'm talking with, a clothing designer behind the brand Lutrawitta The Label. How did that upbringing inspire the creation of the brand?
2: The label actually, so Lutrawitta is the Palawakani word for Tasmania. And in the brand, in the logo, you'll see what people sometimes think is a palm tree, but it's actually a grass tree. And I remember when I probably would have been 6 years old or something, we'd go on these little excursions on Trawana. And one of the teachers at the time, well, not a teacher, but he was an Aboriginal educator.
0: Yeah.
2: Buck, his name is. He taught us about the grass tree and how it grows and how special it is to our culture, and you could get this bread. If you break it up, you can get bread from it and you can eat it. And after it's been burnt and stuff, you can use that, I forget what you've called it now, but resin stuff to, yeah, it's just got so many types of ways just in this grass tree. And that stuck with me for so long. And I was like, I want to incorporate this grass tree into Lucha with the label, because that for me is something that is meaningful. Yeah, so that's how that's come about.
0: It sounds like the grass tree really became something that stayed with you throughout the ideas process, but was it hard to land on a name?
2: Honestly, yeah. I was just thinking I wanted something that resonates to us as a Tasmanian Aboriginal community, but also to allies and to supporters. And it took me ages to figure out something that resonates to both sides until I was just like, oh, wait, obviously it's Lucha with the label. That yeah. just makes sense to me, and it rolls off the tongue and it sounds cool. I like it. And it's, yeah, it was just so easy once I thought of it. I was like, oh, why did that take so long?
0: Lucy, you're also a parent of twins. You mentioned your girls just a little bit earlier. Was it daunting, the idea of creating a clothing label, knowing that you also have this huge responsibility of looking after twins?
2: When I was thinking about launching the label and I had this, I actually didn't know what I was getting myself into, honestly.
0: Yeah.
2: It was just an idea that I thought would kind of grow slowly, and, you know, maybe it'd just be something that the average

0: Aboriginal community and friends and family would kind of know about, and a slow growing kind of process. So I thought it shouldn't be too bad that it's gone from 0 to 100. And yeah, it was a lot busier and a lot harder to balance than I expected, but we got through it. And the girls are very, they know, like even today I'm like, right, mummy's working, you can't come knocking on the office door. And like, they're like, okay, well, I'll save this for when you come out. And so they understand, like it's like they've grown to just get used to it.
1: Yeah, wow, that is very impressive. Yeah. I can't say I've managed to convince my son to do that. This is Lucy Gardner, clothing designer. We are talking about Lutruwita the label, something that Lucy created less than 12 months ago. And as Lucy mentioned, it has gone from 0 to 100. When you say it's gone from 0 to 100, what has that looked like? I mean, this also includes a national showcase at Parliament House. What other big moments have you had this last year?
0: I've been out to Party in the Paddock. I had my first kind of stall there at Party in the Paddock, which was awesome. And then I had the hip hop Aboriginal group. They were wearing it on stage. I just went backstage and met them and stuff, and they've just come out on stage with it. So that was awesome. We've had a collaboration with the Rochely Footy Club, which involved an Aboriginal artist, Danny, who helped out with the design for our Aboriginal round football kind of jumper. So yeah, that was good. Oh, what else? There's been a lot. the King and Queen of Denmark. Some of our community members went and done a welcome to country, and they wanted to showcase Lutruwita the label. So they all wore my hoodies and stuff. And so that was like showcased everywhere. Yeah, because wow. I mean, it's Queen Mary.
1: Yep, Lucy, that's huge. A king and a queen on stages. It sounds like it's been a very busy year indeed. And then this national showcase. So tell us a bit about how this came about.
0: Oh, sorry. It was just an email that I got that said, oh, you know, we're doing a national showcase for Tassie. We've seen your business. We'd like you to apply. And I was like, okay. So I've gone ahead and applied and kind of forgotten about it because I'm really new to all this business stuff. And I thought there's probably going to be so many other businesses. And then, yeah, I just got this reply saying, you're in, send us your stock. We want to showcase. And I was like, oh my gosh, okay. So now how do I go about this? Because I'm going to be part of it. Mm. So, yeah, went to Parliament House. That was my first time in Canberra. And, yeah, that was like a whirlwind. You turn up, you see your Lutruwita the label T-shirts in the shop, and there's all of these members of Parliament that are meeting you and taking pictures with you and all of this networking. And, yeah, it was kind of crazy, but it was awesome, yeah. And then I had to fly home that night and get ready for the girl's birthday the next morning, so I was pretending I wasn't tired.
1: It sounds like quite the experience, Lucy. Now, you've created also a NAIDOC Week-themed T-shirt and crew jumper for this year's NAIDOC, and the theme is 50 Years of Deadly. What was the thought process, and what or who were you thinking about as you made that design?
0: I was thinking particularly about us as Tasmanian Aboriginal community. I've got the caption also, still here, still strong. So I wanted to make sure, I think we get a lot of strife about the fact that people think that we don't exist, Tasmanian Aborigines no longer exist, and that type of stuff. So I wanted to showcase that we are still here and we are still resilient and strong. And so I've also showcased Palawakani in that. So it translates to Warranta Lumi, Warranta Rala, which also, yeah, it showcases our language. Yeah, it was kind of a tough one because it's got a bit of emotion about it, I think. It's exciting. People are loving it, and I'm excited to see it around this NAIDOC week.
1: Congratulations. In amongst all of this to celebrate and this success with the label, you have experienced racism online. How have you dealt with those messages people have been sending you?
0: Honestly, it doesn't really affect me personally, because it's something that I've actually lived with.

all of my life being one Aboriginal and an Islander kind of Aboriginal, but it's always you always I've always copped that racism. So, but I kind of feel bad for the onlookers seeing it, like the other community members that it does affect. So, well, I don't know, it's a hard one. I try and get my point across, and I don't want to

0: It's nothing new. We've heard it all before. It's ridiculous. And yeah, I think it's like half of the people think that racism doesn't exist, and then the other half are shouting all this racism. So it's like it's a weird balance, but yeah, it's a hard one.
1: You're working your way through it. Lucy Gardner here, clothing designer of Lucha Witta, the label. You're also listening to me, another Lucy, Lucy Cutting on 936 ABC Hobart, ABC Northern Tasmania. Lucy, it is NAIDOC week. It's a week of celebration, of shaking off those experiences. What's this week going to look like for you?
0: Well, I'll be heading to the Launceston flag raising, which is exciting. That's always a really good turn up of heaps of community and supporters. Yeah, it's a jam-packed week, actually. It's exciting. We've got trivia night, and we've got the kids' disco, which the girls are very excited. They dress up and head to the disco. Also, we've got the NAIDOC ball here in Launceston this Friday, so I'll be attending that. And yeah, it's just going to be a whole lot of family catch-ups and celebrations and excitement.
1: Yeah, very nice. I hope it's a great week, and looking forward to seeing what you do next with your label. Thank you so much for your time, Lucy.
0: Perfect. Thank you so much.
1: Cheers. Lucy Gardner there, clothing designer. Lucha Witta, the label, is what she has created. And for NAIDOC Week, it is the start of NAIDOC Week today, 50 years of Deadly. She's created a T-shirt and a crew neck jumper that you can find online. You're listening to me, Lucy Cutting, on your Sunday program. Oh, after the weather, we are talking about sewing. Is it a skill that you have? Are you able to take up things? Are you a bit more advanced than that? Can you actually make a garment that looks like it's professionally made? Or is this a skill that you've seen fall to the wayside and perhaps become one of those dying trades? 0438 922 936 to share your experience. I'd also love to know who you learned to sew from, if it's a skill that you have. Was it your mum? Was it your dad? Was it someone else in your family? Let me know about it. We'll be talking about that after the weather. Before that, though, here is Vicar and Linda Bull with Bliss.

0: Bendable with their new track Bliss from the album Where Do You Come From. That is a 2026 release. And the sisters, this is their ninth album. And that sound, maybe you could hear it, was inspired by their lifelong love of ABBA, as well as just honouring their timeless sound that has shaped them as performers. What did you think of that new Vika and Linda track? Now, across the country, Australians, I would say, are becoming more familiar with using traditional First Nations names for towns, cities and regions that they call home. This Place is an ABC project dedicated to growing that awareness, helping Australians understand the rich cultural heritage that those place names represent. Christelle Jordan is a Palawal woman from Tasmania's northwest. She's an elected member of the Aboriginal Land Council of Tasmania and a senior project officer with the Tasmanian Aboriginal Centre's Junior Ranger Program. Christelle brings us to the intertidal shallows off Tasmania's northwest coast to learn about an island most people know by its English name, and that is Robbins Island.
1: We're here today in front of Politica, looking out across sea country towards this incredible island that holds our stories. Our people are saltwater people. We're born from Meladina country. Country is not separate from us, it lives in us. And standing here, looking towards Politica, you can feel her history and feel her memory, and you can feel our ancestors. We're here today on the west coast with a few of the junior rangers. We've brought them here to teach them Politica's story and ensure that the next generation remembers her name. The intertidal zone for the Palawal women is extremely important, and our connection to the intertidal zone is ancient and enduring. And it is where we collect our precious cultural resources. When I'm out there sharing knowledge with the junior rangers, country is our teacher, and we walk together and we learn together. You can smell the salt in the air and feel the wind moving across the water. You can hear the ocean and the birds and country speaking in ways it always has. Politica is the Palawal Kaani name for what many now know as Robbins Island. The first time that Politica was recorded, it was recorded by a white surveyor that came to Lutruwita. He was employed by the Van Diemen's Land Company. Although some of our information has come from white men, we've taken ownership back from all of that. And now we speak our language fluently. My children know the names of the, you know, of Witi, of Panopiri, of the Muka, of the Puna, of the Muta, and it's great. And we know our tree names, and we know our plant names, and we know our country names, and it's beautiful. And I feel like that's taken back what we lost. And when our young people learn these stories, culture continues.
2: I feel at home. I feel happy. It's a great place to be here.
3: Our ancestors wanted us to learn this, wanted us to be a part of their country and make it our country.
1: I come from a long line of incredibly powerful women. Palawal women are fierce, they are strong, they are incredible, and I have been surrounded by the most amazing women growing up. And I remind our junior rangers all the time that we're standing on the backs of our grandparents. I'm the proudest Palawal person, and I would never want to be anything else.
0: That was Christelle Jordan sharing the Palawal Kaani name for Robbins Island and the significance of Politica to Palawal people. For more stories about traditional names and histories, you can visit abc.net.au/thisplace. A text in from Ted in Blackmans Bay on 0438 922 936 saying, love the Vika and Linda track.

0: I really enjoyed it too, Ted. 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
0: On the line with me, I have Daniel Sherwin-Simpson from the Bureau of Meteorology. Good morning to you, Daniel.
3: Good morning, Lucy.
0: How's the weather looking for today?
3: Yeah, much more settled today. Generally, partly cloudy across the south, but plenty of clear sky as you look up through the north. Still a few patches of fog hanging about the west, mainly through the valleys. We should see that clear out. Temperature-wise, on for a fairly cool one today. Warmest places on at King Island Airport at the moment, 11.4. Currently sitting at 8.8 at Hobart and around 7 degrees at Launceston. Going to warm up to 11 degrees for Hobart today. Likely stay mostly cloudy today. As we look around the state, generally sort of sitting in the 10 to 12 degrees for large parts of the state. For example, on the west coast, Strawn's on for 12, Devonport's up for 11, Launceston 11 as well, St Helens on the east 12 degrees. So really in those low teens, and that's how we're going to stay for the next couple of days. We do have some pretty cold and frosty mornings coming up though, seeing large parts of the state get down to near 0 degrees. Tomorrow, Hobart's on for 2 in the morning. Launceston's on for -1. We'll likely see a road weather alert come out overnight. That's going to be for, we've seen a bit of rainfall and the temperature's dropping below zero, so we could see some icy roads tomorrow morning and probably again on Tuesday morning as well. So yeah, definitely the cooler weather coming through, Lucy.
0: Daniel, there was that little bit of snow that I saw on Kanani Mount Wellington just yesterday. Are we expecting any more snow?
3: Yeah, well, there's still a bit up there. It hasn't melted away because we've got these cooler temperatures. Look, we don't really have the showers to bring much more snow, if anything. We're going to see a few light spits probably extend across the south on Tuesday, but by that time, sort of, the snow level will have risen to around 1,400 metres or so. So unlikely that we'll see any more. If you did get any more, just be a tiny light dusting. It might be the sort of snow that lands on you, but as soon as it hits the ground, it melts if you do get anything. So I think in terms of those who are looking for the snow, not going to be seen any more for at least the immediate future. Maybe as we move into sort of the following week, we'll see cooler air mass move through with another cold front, and that might bring some more, but that's going to be a bit of a wait and see. That's looking a bit too far into the crystal ball, I'd say, Lucy.
0: Okay, thank you, Daniel. I won't ask you to look that far into the crystal ball. Thanks very much for your time.
3: Cheers, thank you.
0: Cheers. That was Daniel Sherwin-Simpson from the Bureau of Meteorology with the latest in weather. If you live in Hobart, south of the state, and you've had a pair of trousers taken up or a wedding dress altered, there's a good chance that you've queued up at Philomena's Alterations in the city. After decades, almost 6 decades of sewing for Tasmanians, Philomena Palermo is about to retire, and I caught up with her this week to find out why she's hanging up her measuring tape and what led to her life sewing. Here's that conversation.
4: Every Saturday morning, my mother used to get us to sew on the pedal sewing machine. Saturday morning was sewing lessons.
0: Do you remember any of the garments you made?
4: We used to make our underwear. And she used to make dresses and we used to finish them off. You know, she used to show us. She was really good, you know. She wanted us to look different and, you know, with the different materials. It was lovely to do that. And that's how I learned. I just continued it. Wouldn't stop because I was dumb at school.
0: I'm sure that's not true. You have since gone on to have your own business, Philomena's in Hobart. Yes. But what was in between? Once you had those sewing lessons at home, where did you take that next?
4: I just started to sew at my auntie's, then went to Leslie's, and there were girls there that did teach me a lot of things. And then that was 1975, then I got married and I thought, I'll start my own business? But I said, no, I'll stay at Leslie's, which was really good. The owner was really good to me.

0: And then when I had the children, I left in 1982. And I used to work at home for another lady. She used to do alterations and I used to do them at home, just not to do anything. I mean, my husband goes, "You're looking after twins, how can you, you know?" I said, "But I used to like doing, while I was sleeping, I used to sew. So I sewed all the time, you know, it was just like great." And then when they started school in 1987, I opened my own business. A lady came and she goes, "You will never be out of business." She was my first customer. Goes, "You will never be out of business." And that was true from the day. Then I got out of Sandy Bay and came into town because my husband bought a menswear. And then that was really not worth it because you had to have too much money to buy stock. So I just went out on my own. And I used to be across the road where all the lights are in the window there. And I was there for a little while. And then I came here. Lucky I found here the lady that used to be upstairs. She was the Italian consulate. And she said, "You can have this if you like." So it was good, very lucky. And since that day, it's just never been not busy. There's just a need for it, just a need. Yeah. This is why I'm saying if I could sell it and someone continues, it'd be wonderful.
1: You're so busy that sometimes you arrive in the morning and there's a line outside. Tell me about that.
0: When I come and there's about 8 or 9 people standing outside the shop, and I think, "Sorry, I'm late." And they go, "Oh, we've had a lovely chat while we've been waiting for you. Doesn't matter. We'll still wait, you know." And I think, oh, it's crazy, you know. I like that, you know, especially all the customers. Oh, my God. Had a lot of nice customers. And I still got a lot of the ladies used to come to me in Sandy Bay. They still come. Some passed away, but, you know. I used to go to their homes, and because they didn't want to come in, so I used to go to their homes. And they loved when I went to their home. Even up at Vaucluse Gardens, I used to go in the old people's home. It was good. You know, they used to have all their clothes ready on the bed to, you know, to be ready, and they were funny.
1: And how complicated do some of the jobs get? Are you working on, say, wedding dresses? Are you creating garments?
0: We try and change them a little bit. There's no time to make, but we do a lot of wedding dresses, lots of leavers dinners, school uniforms, and this year we have never shortened so many trousers in all our life.
1: What's going on with the trousers?
0: They are so long and wide, and people think that they're going to wear shoes with them, high heels, not anymore. We wear sand shoes now, but even sleeves on jackets. You've got no idea. That's what. A lot of shortenings and a lot of narrow shoulders and a lot of tagging in the waist, and that's it, a lot of that. Tagging in jackets, you know, sometimes you've got to buy the next size up to, you know, to make it fit good, so you just take it in a bit on the size. We do all that. It's just try and fix all that. A lot of people, the only thing I don't really like is when people buy online, because even the school leavers' dinners, they try and save. It's worse. They're going to spend more money to fix it. I feel sorry, you know. So you try and do the best you can to make it reasonable. But the only thing, if you buy online and you know the label, fine. The only thing with the ones online that you know the label, we just have to shorten them. Some we've got to take the bust in. They've got big padding in there. Got to take all that out. You know, no. I really think that they should be more careful buying online.
1: I can hear in the background that your shop is so busy, and as you said, you have never stopped being busy. No. But what have you seen of the change in, I guess, the wider industry? Because on this street that we're on right now, there used to be a major retailer that would sell, you know, everything you needed for sewing. What have you seen change?
0: It's gone. Spotlight's gone. And I do send them up to another little place on the corner of Melville and Elizabeth Street. They don't mind because I don't really like to get, how many zips can I get? How many? So they just walk up there and get a zip. It helps them too. He's really happy because he put more haberdashery in there, and that helps him too. It's silly that they went up here, Spotlight. You know, you just send them up there, and I used to go up there. But now I go to Grant. He helps. He fixes our sewing machines, and he's really good. So I just send people up there. They don't mind to get a zip and a bit of elastic, and that's it.
1: What does it take to look after a

0: sewing machine?
1: Well, you have to look after it. It does. You need to oil it every now and then. And every now and then I pull it apart and clean it myself inside. There's dust and everything. Give it a couple of drops of oil and it's fine. When it sounds horrible, then you take it in to have it all. But he's really good. But I haven't had a lot of trouble with the machines. Nah, because I haven't got fancy ones. I've only got a straight sewing machines that, you know, don't have to do fancy stitching. We don't do all that. Don't need it, you know. We just do buttonholes, and if they want buttonholes, but it's usually just straight. And they're all old machines. They're the best.
0: Yeah. Are these machines that you've been using for decades?
1: Yep. Wow. Yep. Yep. All the time. Yeah. No. I bought a spare one just in case we have to take it in to have it repaired, but that's all. Hardly ever use it. Because, no, these are good. The older ones are the best ones. They're strong metal. See, like even this. So it's all metal, beautiful. You know, they're much better.
0: Philomena, you're retiring and you've set a date for the last items that can come into the shop for repairs, which I think was August 28th.
1: I've extended.
0: Is this because of demand?
1: End of October.
0: Okay.
1: I've just made it a bit longer.
0: Why was that?
1: I don't know. It just happened.
0: People are sad that you're retiring. What really motivated this decision?
1: I'm going to be 73. I'm a bit old. So I think I'd better retire. I'll probably do some at home. That's what will happen. You never know. But anyway, I think it's about time, I think. Mm.
0: What have people been saying in the shop about you retiring?
1: God, where are we going? Some are crying. Some are, oh, my God, what are we going to do? You're the only one that knows my body and, you know, things like that. I mean, I'm getting it every day. It really hits me.
0: Yeah.
1: It hasn't, you know, I can't believe it yet, you know. But it is sad, really sad. Someone takes it over.
0: Yeah. Will you, once you retire, do you think you'll still be sitting at the sewing machine at home but making things for yourself?
1: No. No, I think I'll probably do a little bit, not much. Mm. If the shops want me, yeah, I'll still do a little bit. But now it gets a lot, it's way too much. Mm. I mean, there's four of us working. Yeah, it's a lot, really is. And I've got a girl that she takes homework too. I get a bit angry. I come on a Saturday because the big jobs, pick them up, put them down, pick them up, put them down. I get a bit, you know, so I come on a Saturday to do that. But then this other girl, she does it at home and she's got more time to do all that.
0: Are you working 6 days a week?
1: Sometimes.
0: Wow. You really, truly have not stopped being busy.
1: Yeah, no, I do like it. It's bad.
0: Philomena, the skill of sewing was given to you in a sense by your mother. Mm. Have you passed it on to anyone?
1: My grandkids try to, but I don't think they really like it. They try to let them put a button on one time, you know, and sew a bit of this, you know. They try, but, oh, one of them, I think they're doing it at school. So, yeah, they should. When we went to school, I went to St Mary's, and honestly, the classes were really good with sewing. She used to make you do something, but not now. Now they do all that handy, what is it? Crafty thing. Don't need that.
0: Well, thank you for keeping Tasmanians well-dressed.
1: Oh, yeah, I love it.
0: That was Philomena Palermo, owner of Philomena's Alterations in Hobart. After almost 60 years of sewing, alterations, mending, she's a hanging up her measuring tape, taking her foot off the pedal and retiring. And we have a text in on the topic on 0438 922 936 saying we need people like Philomena to keep clothes mended, altered and used, not in landfill. We have a lady who's mended and altered many things for me and others who don't sew well. Thank you for the text. And if you're somebody who sews, who did you learn the skill off? 0438 922 936. The time is 10:45. Up next this week on Little Histories, we're finding out more about ancient juries, including the story of Margaret Clitheroe, who was pressed to death for refusing to enter a plea in 1586. It is a brutal history. We are exploring it next.
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0: 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You're with Lucy Cutting.
1: Good morning to you. Now, just over a month ago, you might remember we spoke to local legal historian Dr. Elise Histed about ancient juries. One of the particularly brutal methods they used in the 1100s was the ordeals, and it was quite an ordeal. The accused would have to pick up a hot stone, and if their wound festered 3 days later, they would be declared guilty. But the church put a stop to this. And Elise joins us now in studio for part two of Jury Duty History. Good morning to you, Elise.
2: And good morning. Really pleased to be here.
1: What a pleasure to have you back. We just completely ran out of time last time, so now we have plenty more. Now, the ordeals, absolutely brutal. What did they come up with to replace this method of determining guilt and innocence?
2: Well, that was the problem. How do you determine guilt and innocence if you don't have any reliable, as it were in those days, reliable methods to determine? So if you can't appeal to God, and that's what you were doing with the ordeals, what do you do? So the king at the time was uncertain about what to do. And what happened was that the people who accused the person of the crime were co-opted in to decide whether they were guilty or innocent. So you'd have 12 people to decide to accuse the person of the crime before the judges. And then when you couldn't use the ordeals to decide guilt or innocence, what happened was they gravitated towards using those 12 people to decide whether the person was guilty. Mm. Well, okay. The issue with that, of course, was, what do you do with that jury, given that they are people who already must have believed that the prisoner was guilty of the crime, or else they wouldn't have accused them?
1: It sounds very biased.
2: Yeah, it is a bit. And there was a lot of suspicion and a lot of unhappiness about using those same people to determine guilt or innocence. Now, when the Lateran Council decided to forbid ordeals, what do you do in Europe? Well, Europe went to a very simple form of determining guilt or innocence. They simply tortured the person until they gave it up.
1: Okay, so in England, so the king gave instructions. Yeah. What kind of instructions were given out by the king for this process?
2: Oh, this would be legislation. They legislated back then in a very different way to the way we do it now, and basically the king would legislate, wouldn't wait necessarily for Parliament. But what he did was, instead of going down the torture path, in terms of actually dealing with the accused person once they decided that this person should be accused, the king essentially said, look, if you've got no jury as we know it, because people are upset about being tried by the people who already thought they were guilty.
1: Understandable.
2: What we're going to do is if you were accused of a big crime, murder, rape, stuff like that, you'd be held in prison. If you're accused of a medium crime, then you had to leave the country. And if you're accused of a lesser crime, then you had to find people to go security for you. Okay. Now, that got rid of the problem of the ordeals determining it, but left everybody in a bit of a limbo as to what was actually happening. And then after a while, they moved towards this people who accused the prisoner being the jury. And like I said, people unhappy about that, a lot of suspicion about it. And around about 1350, they did a sensible thing and they stopped people who'd been on the presenting end of it from being on the jury end. Now, that all's very sensible. And you can see how our jury starts to emerge from that. But the problem was there was a loophole.
1: And what was that loophole, Elise?
2: The loophole was that you couldn't force a person to be tried by a jury. You see, in the ancient way of thinking, every accused person had the right to be tried.

0: died by ordeal and or by combat. Combat came in with the conquest of England, the Norman conquest of England. Now, combat had its own rules, and in fact, there's a movie out that was all about that a little while ago. Had its own rules, and not everyone could do trial by combat. So many people couldn't, like, for example, you couldn't have women or elderly people or children or ill people. You had loads of people who might perhaps have the money to hire champions. It wasn't really a great way of deciding guilt or innocence. So it's still there. And while it's there, then people who are accused can still technically have the right to go for trial by combat.
1: Okay.
0: So this all might sound a bit weird, but generally speaking, the accused person had to agree to be tried by a jury. It was important. It was, you couldn't try them by a jury unless they agreed. That was the way of it. So they had the right to choose how to be tried. And that was where it all started to go a bit wrong. I know, it's interesting. You see, some prisoners, when they were asked, how would you be tried, what they did was they said nothing. They stood mute.
1: Oh.
0: And they refused to say anything at all about how they wanted to be tried.
1: So what would happen as a result of them being mute?
0: Ah, well, this is the big thing. If there was a mute prisoner, then there came Edward I addressed the problem by the Standing Mute Act, very interestingly titled. But he simply said, everyone who stands mute, if they're known to be notorious felons, they shall have strong and hard imprisonment.
1: Gosh.
0: And that is prison forte et dure. But this is not for persons only lightly suspected of a crime. But the words of the statute meant a harsh regime. Okay, it was, they have to be confined in the worst place in the prison. They sleep on bare ground night and day. They eat only bread made of barley or bran. I'm reading here from the words of the statute. And they drink not the day they eat. So you eat or you drink.
1: Wow.
0: And that's prison hard and strong. And, okay, so this, remember, this is always designed to make them speak, to make them tell you which way they're going to be tried. But something very odd happened, and we don't know quite how it happened. The words of the statute mutated into pain fought a juror. And this had a completely different meaning.
1: Mm.
0: And if a prisoner refused to plead, this is what happened to them. He would lie upon his back with his head covered and his feet and one arm will be drawn to one quarter of the house with a cord and the other arm to another quarter. And in the same manner, it will be done with his legs. So basically they'd be spread eagled and then laid upon his body iron and stone as much as he can bear or more. In other words, he could be pressed to death by layering more and more stones and weights on boards laid upon him. And it was a slow business. It could be a slow business. It could take days, depending on how quickly they instituted this. Unless, of course, they gave in and agreed to be tried by jury. So again, this isn't a punishment for doing a crime.
1: Yeah.
0: This is the preliminary to being tried for the crime. Now, you may think this is strange enough, but there's one more part to the story, which is, why would they refuse to plead? I mean, wouldn't it be much easier to be tried by a jury than by the old ordeals, for example?
1: Mm.
0: Not that they're still around, but anyway, some prisoners deliberately refused to plead for a very particular reason.
1: And what was that reason, Dr. Elise Histed?
0: If you were convicted of a felony back in those times, then all of your goods and land were forfeit to the Crown. But if you couldn't be convicted, the Crown couldn't get your possessions. And most of the people who deliberately refused to plead were saving their possessions and their

0: property for their families, which is a pretty brave effort, actually, you've got to admit. The most infamous case in England was that of the Roman Catholic martyr, St. Margaret Clitheroe, and she was pressed to death on the 25th of March, 1586. She refused to plead to the charge of harbouring Catholic priests in her house. This was, of course, the time of the most enormous religious difficulties, shall we say. Now, the reason that she refused to plead was because if she'd been tried, her own children would be obliged to give evidence and could be tortured in that trial.
1: Wow.
0: Yeah. Now, she died. She was pregnant at the time. Okay, this she died together with her unborn child within 15 minutes of being pressed under a weight of at least 360 kilos. And essentially, the way that this happened was the two sergeants, and again I'm reading from the records, the two sergeants who should have carried out the execution hired four desperate beggars to do it instead. You can imagine nobody wanted to do this. She was stripped and had a handkerchief tied across her face. She was then laid across a sharp rock the size of a man's fist.
1: Oh, my goodness. Dr. Elise Histed, this is a brutal history.
0: I've told you. sharp rock. The door from her own house was put on top of her and loaded with 700 or 800 weight of stones and rocks so that the sharp rock underneath her would break her back. Her death occurred within 15 minutes, but her body was left for 6 hours before the weight was removed, and then it was buried secretly in accordance with Catholic rites. Pain forte et jure was in fact a part of English law until 1772, when it was finally legislated out of existence. And that is one of the most brutal stories, I think, in English criminal legal history.
1: I'm very glad that we have the types of juries we have these days.
0: I think we're a bit better off these days, don't you? There was actually went over to America as well. There was a chap in the Salem witch trials who was pressed to death in 1692. But one last thing about this, one very last thing that might amuse you all, if one can be amused after all of that. Years ago, I was marking exam essays in the subject I was teaching, English legal history. And one of the essays that students were asked to write, if they wish, was about pain forte et dur. And this particular essay, delightfully, concluded with the words, 14th century man must have had balls of steel.
1: Oh, gosh.
0: And I said to myself as I marked that paper, I said, if this is on a borderline, it goes up for that that one comment. I think it should have included women, although the analogy with women doesn't work quite so well, obviously.
1: Dr. Elise Histed, thank you for coming in and sharing that the rest of that part two of jury duty history. What a brutal history. And I think we can all agree that we're glad that it has changed and now a jury experience is a lot different. This has been Dr. Elise Histed, legal historian and UTAS lecturer in wills and succession, sharing a brutal little histories today on your Sunday program.
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6: ABC News, good morning. I'm Loretta Loberger. The Prime Minister will fly out of Australia this morning for a two-day trip to the Pacific, visiting Fiji and Solomon Islands. Here's Foreign Affairs reporter Stephen Jedgetts.
7: Anthony Albanese will kick off a busy week of regional diplomacy today, flying straight to Fiji's capital Suva, where he's expected to sign a major new treaty tomorrow. After that, he'll fly to Solomon Islands before returning to Australia for meetings with other Pacific leaders, including PNG Prime Minister James Marape. Then he'll meet India's Prime Minister Narendra Modi in Melbourne. Australia and India are set to announce closer defence and security ties during the visit.
6: Opposition frontbencher Dan Tehan says the Liberals are not entertaining the idea of forming a coalition with One Nation. Mr Tehan has responded to questions about the prospect of joining forces with the right-wing party following a surge in its popularity and the Liberal Party's record low polling. He says the Liberals will only remain in an existing coalition with the Nationals.
5: We're not entertaining, we're not discussing, we're not thinking about being part of a coalition with One Nation.
6: A 39-year-old Tasmanian man has been sentenced to more than 6 years in prison for what a judge described as repeated acts of brutality and cruelty against his stepsons. Sandy Powell reports, and a warning, this story contains distressing details.
8: The man was found guilty by a jury in the Supreme Court of Tasmania of two counts of ill-treating a child relating to his two stepsons. In sentencing, Justice Tamara Jago detailed a litany of abuse committed against each boy over a more than 5 year period, starting when they were 6 and 8 years old. The court heard during this time the man poured petrol over both boys, struck them with metal bars, and strangled them both until they were unconscious. Justice Jago said his crimes against the children involved a sustained and heartless course of conduct. She said he had shown no remorse and jailed him for 6.5 years.
6: Turning overseas now, and tall ships and naval vessels from around the world have sailed through New York Harbour as the United States marked the 250th anniversary of its independence. During the event, ships sailed past some of New York's best-known landmarks, including the Statue of Liberty, One World Trade Center, and the Empire State Building. U.S. Vice President J.D. Vance led the flotilla on board a Navy amphibious assault ship. Mr. Vance says Americans need to work together to make the country stronger.
9: When we won our independence, we were led by General Washington to liberty and greatness, but marching ahead of him were thousands of boys from all over the new nation who gave Washington's military genius its foundation and its firepower. And all of us will need to do our part to create the next 250 years of American greatness.
6: Egyptian officials have announced the discovery of an ancient city near Alexandria in the Western Desert. The BBC's Paddy Maguire reports.
10: Dating back more than 1,600 years, when Egypt was part of the Byzantine Empire, the well-preserved settlement at the Dakhla Oasis offers a fascinating glimpse into daily life in the remote desert outpost. Senior archaeologists say the mud brick city was a highly organised urban grid with intersecting streets, squares and a grand basilica. Self-sustaining and secure, it was flanked by two watchtowers and fortifications. A wealth of everyday objects have brought the past back to life. Gold and bronze coins, pottery shards used as writing surfaces to document daily transactions, and fully equipped kitchens.
6: To sport, and tennis great Serena Williams has pulled out of her Wimbledon doubles campaign alongside sister Venus after sustaining a knee injury during her opening round singles defeat. After 4 years away from the game, the 44-year-old tweaked her knee in her three-set loss to Australia's Maya Joint. In a post to social media, the 23-time Grand Slam singles champion says she was heartbroken to have to withdraw, while also indicating that her Wimbledon appearance is not a one-off. A Kylian Mbappe penalty goal has sent France through to the quarterfinals of the FIFA World Cup after a 1-0 win over Paraguay in Philadelphia. The French captain converted from the spot in the 70th minute for his 7th goal of the tournament. France's next opponent will be Morocco, which earlier defeated co-hosts Canada 3-0 in Houston. Briefly to the weather, there's a strong wind warning for east of Flinders Island, the upper east coast and the lower east coast. A top of 11 for Burnie, Devonport, Launceston and Hobart today. ABC News.
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1: Good morning to you. I think I'm still recovering from that little history. My goodness, what a brutal history jury duty is. And if you would like to listen to the part one of Dr. Elise Husted, you can find it through ABC Listen, and we include in there information about every person who was on each show. So if you go on there, you can find which episode she was on about a month ago of the Sunday program. A little bit earlier, before Elise Husted was in the studio, we shared the story of Philomena Palermo, who after nearly 6 decades of sewing, of making alterations to clothes, is retiring. And when I was talking to Philomena, it didn't sound like she was entirely prepared to retire, but she is doing it. I've had a few texts in on the topic on 0438 922 936. Louise in St Helens, good morning to you, Louise, saying, as a child, learnt to sew on mum's treadle sewing machine, a 1954 wedding gift. Still use it today along with a dozen or so other treadles and 1960-ish electrics. Oh, that's really lovely, Louise. I set each for various fabrics, heavy denim, fine lace, silks. Louise sang, as a child, learnt to sew on mum's treadle sewing machine, a 1954 wedding gift. Still use it today along with a dozen or so other treadles and 1960-ish electrics. Oh, that's really lovely, Louise. I set each for various fabrics, heavy denim, fine lace, silks, leather, stretch. I also used industrials during my two-year design course, early 1980s. Yes, old machines last forever if looked after, especially treadles. Am I saying that correctly? Treadles? A joy to sew on. Thank you, Louise, for sharing that memory and about all your various machines. Also a text in from Jude in Brooks Bay. Good morning to you, Jude, saying, wonderful to hear Philomena's story. I learned as a child by observing my mum. She too, like Philomena, made our underwear. Mum told me as a child I was sewing under the table and came up and said, how do I do the arms? I have made school uniforms, wedding dresses, and proud to say I taught a four-year-old to sew on a button. When time permits, I now make aprons out of old jeans and sell at the Geeston Visitors Centre. And Jude sent in a picture of herself with one of those aprons. Gorgeous apron, Jude. And it's always handy to have an apron, isn't it? I love to have one ready to go when I'm cooking. Thank you for getting in on the conversations. You can share your sewing memories too, 0438 922 936. And that is the number that you need to get this week's recipe, which is such a winter warmer, and it's a two-part recipe in a sense because it's cauliflower soup and beer bread from Raymer Hughes of CWA. So you just text in the code word soup to 0438 922 936 and you'll receive a link to that cauliflower soup and beer bread recipe. Anytime somebody from the CWA shares a recipe, I think, this is going to be a really good one. So that you can access by texting in the word soup. Up next, though, the name Swift has vied for top spot in the news these last 24 hours with some pretty huge international news. But today we're not talking about Taylor Swift. We are talking about an observatory telescope that needs pushing back into orbit. That and more for your monthly dose of space news. Before that, though, bit of Dan Sultan, Fitzroy Crossing.

0: Dan Sultan with Fitzroy Crossing, a 2019 release. Up next, our usual monthly chat with Dr. Paris Butfield Addison. We are talking space news about things having to be pushed back into orbit and things falling out of orbit. Perhaps you remember the 1979 Skylab that fell, plummeted to Earth, and the young Australian who took some pieces of it to San Francisco. We'll be exploring that up next. The time is 12 past 11.
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0: Over the decades, there's been news reports of objects plummeting back to Earth from space when they've fallen out of orbit. What big moments can you remember? 0438 922 936 to share your memories of those moments when something has plummeted back to Earth. Perhaps the story of the Skylab and Australian Esperance teen Stan Thornton, who took space junk found in Australia back to the US, is one that springs to mind. Thornton was rewarded quite a few $1,000s for his efforts. Can you think of other examples of space junk falling back to Earth? Get in touch if you can. I just said the number, but 0438 922 936 or 1300 222 936. This week, NASA is launching a mission to stop a telescope from falling out of orbit. Here to tell us more is Dr. Paris Butfield Addison, co-founder of the West Coast Space Centre here in Tassie and one of the brains behind the gaming and tech studio Secret Lab and so much more. Good morning to you, Paris.
6: Good morning.
0: Paris, we're going to talk about something that has the word Swift in it. And if anybody has turned on a TV, gone on social media, looked at the news, Swift has been a name that is inescapable this last 24 hours. But our Swift relates to space. Tell me more about this NASA rescue mission.
6: Yeah, so NASA just launched a very expensive rescue mission to save a telescope that may or may not be falling out of the sky. So on Friday in US time, so yesterday roughly our time, they launched a spacecraft called Link, and it's going to now spend a few weeks closing in on this space telescope, which is often called the Swift telescope, and then it's going to grab it and try, or at least try and grab it and tow it into a higher orbit, because recently the sun has been extra stormy. That's why we've had a bunch of auroras going around, and our atmosphere is kind of puffed up because of that, and it's started to drag the telescope down. So without some help, it might re-enter or deorbit, which is not what they wanted to do at this stage, towards the end of this year.
0: Why can't it just fall out of orbit? Is it something that they're hoping, is it a telescope they're hoping to use for a much longer term?
6: Oh yeah, it's still active. It's still an active science device. So they definitely don't want it to deorbit yet. As you've alluded to, deorbiting is kind of the way we get rid of stuff in space when we don't want it anymore. But in this case, the telescope is still very much wanted. It's 22 years old, so it's getting pretty old as far as a piece of space equipment goes, but it's still doing world-class science. This telescope is a gamma-ray burst hunter, so it looks for big explosions.

0: throughout the history of space, and then they use the information that it finds in terms of those explosions to direct other space telescopes where to look.
1: It sounds like a very expensive way to push something.
0: It is a very expensive way to push something, but they haven't really got any other options. SWIFT is one of the, NASA sometimes calls it a fast responder, so it's one of the pieces of equipment that they can swing around and make it look at something within minutes, whereas a telescope like Hubble takes a day or two to repoint. So without some sort of replacement mission plan for this piece of equipment, if they let SWIFT fall out of the sky, it would leave a real hole in astronomy. And also $30 million US dollars or whatever it's costing to launch this rescue mission, that's a bargain for potentially a decade or decades more science from this telescope. Plus, it's a good demonstration of the US's satellite rescue technology that everyone kind of wants and needs at the moment.
1: Paris, a strange coincidence that the two large pieces of Swift news fell on the same day.
0: Yeah, there's always Swift news. There's always Swift news in my day job industry as well. Swift is a programming language we use to build mobile software. So
1: Oh.
0: there's always something going on with Swift, something somewhere.
1: This is Dr. Paris Bartfield-Addison, co-founder of the West Coast Space Centre right here in Tassie, a project in development and one of the brains behind Gaming and Tech Studios' Secret Lab. Also, this made me think of things that have fallen out of orbit, Paris, because if it were to come out of orbit, it would possibly crash land somewhere on Earth. What are those dramatic crash lands that spring to mind for you?
0: Oh, there's been so many over the years. And Australia has a kind of oddly rich history of space junk actually landing on us because nothing mysterious. We're a huge landmass and we're kind of under all the busy orbital paths. And there's a lot of stuff going on in the orbit above us. So it just keeps happening. One of the more famous ones is in 1979 when Skylab broke up over WA and scattered debris from Esperance to all across the Nullarbor. And then there's more, SpaceX constantly drops things on us because SpaceX is a menace to the environment of space. So, there's often pieces found in paddocks anywhere from like the Snowy Mountains to WA again to Adelaide and more. And occasionally we find something that we think might be something like, MH370, the missing Malaysian Airlines plane from quite a few years ago. And people get really excited and then it turns out it's pieces of rockets or other space debris.
1: Yeah, Skylab was a really interesting one because it had this kind of fun campaign around it of people trying to return pieces of Skylab back to the US within a certain time frame, I think 72 hours, and they would receive a prize. And this prize went to a young Australian teen, Stan Thornton, who apparently had never seen more than 1,000 people at once prior to going to the US and was completely overwhelmed by the experience. But NASA was fined at the time. They were fined $400 by the Esperance Shire, and this was kind of seen as a bit of light-hearted fun. But should penalties actually apply?
0: Oh yeah, penalties should absolutely apply for space junk and space debris and polluting in space. I think it's an in increasing field of space studies to consider the space an environment that needs conservation or protecting like any other environment. So I think both the impact of space on Earth and the impact of Earth on space are things that you'll increasingly see people pay attention to, especially with, the cluttering up of our low Earth orbit with things like SpaceX, which undeniably have really great benefit for a lot of people. But there's just so many of them, it's going to increasingly become a problem. And yeah, Stan Thornton, who heard of the challenge to deliver a piece of Skylab to San Francisco within 72 hours of re-entry, I think it was launched by a San Francisco newspaper. They never intended anyone to win because they thought it was a safe bet because Skylab would not come down anywhere near America. But in a very American fashion, they forgot about other countries. And Stan had a piece of Skylab debris literally hitting his family's house and got himself to San Francisco very quickly with the help of a local AM commercial talkback radio station. So never doubt the power of radio. And he managed to collect the $10,000.
1: Incredible. This is Dr. Paris Butfield-Addison, co-founder of the West Coast Space Centre right here in Tassie, a project under development. We're talking all the latest in space news. You can get in on the conversation too if something has caught your eye, 0438 922 936. Sliding away from space news slightly, Paris, but we'll get back to it. You've had exciting news recently because Secret Lab won an award at the TAS ICT Excellence Awards. Congratulations. What was the award for?
0: Thank you so much. Yeah, so Secret Lab, which is my kind of day job at the moment, is a video game developer, and we built a game with the Tasmanian-owned Mutual Bank, Bank of Us, and we won the Social Innovation Technology Award at TAS ICT a couple of weeks ago. And that was for Big Plans, which is a game we built to help teach Tasmanian kids financial literacy.

0: So it's designed for very young children, sort of 5 to 8 year olds, to understand all sorts of concepts around financial literacy. It was a really fun project to work on because while it was kind of directed and conceived and funded by a bank, they were very chill about making sure there's no tracking in the game for kids and there's no like phoning home and it doesn't really sell the bank at all. It's just trying to teach Tasmanian kids financial literacy. So we had an absolutely fantastic time building that, and it was really, really nice to win an award for it because we worked very hard on that one.
1: What are some of those basics that it teaches?
0: Oh, it teaches everything from, money recognition, understanding shapes of coins and notes, because, money is still around, to concepts like saving and budgeting and allocating things to things you want versus things to things you need. And it generally just tries to impart sensible financial wisdom on kids, because it's often quite lacking in Tasmania, especially among younger people. So we figured meet them where they're at and build a game.
1: What's

0: and build a game.
1: What's the game called, Paris? Where can people
0: Called
1: find
0: Big
1: more?
0: Plans. It's on the, both the mobile marketplaces. Big Plans, BIGPLANS. Big Plans.
1: Very cool.
0: Totally free.
1: Paris, this also made me think, surely you are somebody who has played space games,
0: How
1: and
0: many?
1: what are some of your recommendations of the great space games that kids or adults could play?
0: So many games are set in space. So it's kind of, you can always pick any game and say it's a great space game. Some of my favorites are, well, I'll start with one that I think is really cool. It's called Kerbal Space Program. Kerbal, like herbal, but with a K. It is a hyper-realistic rocket simulator based around, instead of humans, little green aliens. And it's fully accurate. It uses real orbital physics. You know, it can teach you what delta V means and how it works and so on and so on. You have to build realistic rockets to get them into orbit and then make them do maneuvers in space. It's about 10 years old now. I actually wrote a book on this about 9 years ago called The Kerbal Player's Guide
1: Oh, wow.
0: with a bunch of my colleagues. It's an extremely realistic astrophysics game, but it's kind of wrapped in enough ways that it'll actually make you learn the concepts. And I would highly recommend Kerbal Space Program. But on a sillier note, one of my favorite space games is called Hard Space Shipbreaker. And it came out maybe 4 years ago, and it's themed in like a, you know, like an alien or aliens kind of universe where there's corporations shipping off to all corners of the galaxy. And in this game, you play a salvage worker drowning in company debt, and your job is to slice up derelict spaceships. So it's literally a game about cleaning up space junk and selling it for parts.
1: That sounds kind of fun.
0: Yeah, it's great. You get to slice things with a big laser.
1: Yeah. Paris, thanks for sharing a bit of space news this week, as well as those game recommendations. Appreciate it.
0: All right, see you next month.
1: Cheers. That was Dr. Paris Butterfield-Addison, co-founder of the West Coast Space Centre right here in Tasmania, a project under development, and also one of the brains behind gaming and tech studio Secret Lab. As Paris mentioned, they just won an award for a game that they created that is called Big Plans, which is a financial literacy game. What a great resource for young people in this state. A couple of texts coming in. Mark in Risdon Vale, good morning to you, Mark. Said, happy NAIDOC week, enjoying the show. I'm looking forward to the NAIDOC events I'm attending this week at the Risdon Prison, and also a text in from Lisa in West Moon. Good morning to you, Lisa. Just saying, love listening to you Sunday mornings. Thank you, Lisa. My beautiful mum, just a fabulous sewer. She dressed us in the latest fashions of the late 60s and early 70s, also knitted wool jumpers. I can't knit or sew. Oh, Lisa, those homemade wool jumpers. How special are those? I absolutely love them. Treasure those gifts that people give me, that family and friends have given me when they've knitted something for me. It's just so special. You're listening to me, Lucy Cutting, on 936 ABC Hobart, ABC Northern Tasmania. Up next, it's in season time. It is cauliflower soup and beer bread. I've never made beer bread before. Have you made it before? This is a recipe from Raymer Hughes of CWA. You can text in the word soup to 0438 922 936 to receive a link to this recipe. And tell me, if you're somebody who makes cauliflower soup, what do you put in your version of it? What do you love about it? What are your favourite soups? I love soup. I have soup for lunch today waiting for me. What are your favourite soups? 0438 922 936. Before that, though, here's a bit of Cyndi Lauper, Time After Time.

0: Cyndi Lauper with her 1983 classic Time After Time from the album She's So Unusual. Up next in season time, and we have a delicious warming soup, cauliflower soup and beer bread. That next, the time is 11:29.
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3: Oh, this recipe, a little bit of butter, an onion, celery, potato, ground nutmeg, cauliflower, a litre of chicken or vegetable stock, a cup of cream and creamed blue cheese. This is what you will need for your cauliflower soup, and then there's the beer bread as well. If you'd like to text in the word soup to 0438 922 936, you'll be able to get a link to this recipe while I talk with Raymer Hughes of CWA. Good morning to you, Raymer.
4: Good morning, Lucy. How are you?
3: Very well, thanks. I hear that you were just getting biscuits out of the oven.
4: I was, yes.
3: Oh, what kind of biscuits have you made?
4: I've made choc chip, ginger nuts and Anzacs. I've still got two trays to go when I finish it with talking to you.
3: And are these going somewhere special or is this just for home?
4: They're going to the Hobart CWA shop tomorrow morning.
3: Oh, yum. I bet your house smells absolutely delicious right now.
4: It does, actually.
3: Now, Raymer, soup and beer bread. I mean, first off, soup. It feels like it's soup weather at the moment. Is this a cauliflower soup that you've been making for a while?
4: A long time now. I love it. I usually double the recipe so that it makes more and I can freeze some to have in a few days' time.
3: Oh, nice. And the beer bread as well?
4: Yeah, I don't freeze the beer bread. That doesn't last.
3: Okay. Well, let's walk people through the recipe a bit. So the cauliflower soup, you start with melting the butter in a large saucepan. What happens next, Raymer?
4: You sauté the onion for a couple of minutes and then add the celery and potato. You need the potato, otherwise the soup is too runny. Then add your nutmeg. Sauté those for a few moments, add your cauliflower and your stock, let it simmer

0: for quite a while till the veggies are soft. Then I puree it and then add the cream and salt and pepper if needed. And it's when you actually serve it that you add about a per serving, about a teaspoon of blueberry cheese. And I have to say, that's what makes this soup wonderful.
1: So that just kind of slowly melts through it while, okay, nice. At some point as well, after you've placed it in the food presser in batches and you process until smooth, you return it to the pan and that's when you add the cream and season the taste. Is it really important to return it to the pan to get that flavour working?
0: Yes, and if you don't too, it cools down too much, and I like soup really hot.
1: I do too.
0: Soup's got to be hot.
1: Absolutely. This is Raima Hughes of the CWA. We are talking about a cauliflower soup and beer bread recipe that Raima has kindly supplied to the program today. You just text in the word soup to 0438 922 936 and you'll receive a link to this recipe. And your recommendations of soups that you also love are welcome on the text line if there's one that you absolutely love to have as the weather cools down. The beer bread, Raima, I've never made beer bread. What is the trick to it? Is it pretty straightforward?
0: It's the easiest thing you could ever make, Lucy.
1: Right, that's promising. what goes in it?
0: It's just 450 grams of self-raising flour, a tablespoon of white sugar, 330ml of beer, which is a normal can or stubby of beer, I think, and a teaspoon of mixed herbs.
1: Do you have a preferred type of beer that you use for it?
0: No, whatever happens to be in the fridge at the time.
1: Okay. And I guess that beer has the yeast in it too, so that helps.
0: Yes.
1: Bring everything together. How long do you pop it in the oven for after you've mixed it all together?
0: 50 to 55 minutes at 180 degrees, and I do mine in a large loaf tin.
1: Nice. And what kind of flavour do you get from putting the beer in it?
0: I don't really know. The herbs probably give it more flavour than the beer, but it's just a really nice light bread to have with soup.
1: And you mentioned it's best to have it fresh, so you really don't want that bread sitting around for the next day.
0: No, well, if it is, it's fine toasted.
1: Yeah, okay. Delicious. Raima Hughes here from the CWA. We are talking about a cauliflower soup and beer bread recipe that Raima has supplied. Just text in the word soup to 0438 922 936 to get it. What other soups do you love to have at this time of year, Raima?
0: I have about eight. I do pumpkin, curried sweet potato, celery, my mum's good old-fashioned chicken and vegetable.
1: Oh, yum.
0: That's sort of a... my daughter-in-law calls it mother-in-law soup, and that's just a family standby, that one. When I have a roast chicken, I was brought up never to waste anything, so when I have a roast chicken, I always boil the frame up afterwards and any little bits of chicken go to make my own chicken stock. And you've got all the goodness in it then. What else do I make? Oh, and a really lovely parsnip soup as well.
1: Oh, yum.
0: Yeah, that's nice. And my husband makes that more, and he also makes a really good seafood chowder.
1: Oh, wow. When you're doing your own chicken stock, what are you adding in as you're boiling that carcass?
0: A couple of cloves, a couple of bay leaves and some peppercorns.
1: Yeah, nice. And the pumpkin, what do you put in your pumpkin? Because some people like to have it a little bit spicy.
0: Yeah, I have got a Thai pumpkin soup, but I just like my normal one. The important thing with pumpkin soup is to roast your pumpkin before you put it into your soup.
1: Okay.
0: That's just potato and onion and stock, and that also has nutmeg in. Nutmeg seems to be a good thing in some vegetable soups.
1: And are you roasting that in an oil or butter? How are you doing that?
0: I just spray it. I don't even put my oven on for it. I just have a fry pan that I just spray a bit of oil in and just roast it in there.
1: Yeah, lovely. Raima Hughes here from the CWA. As we managed to get Raima on the line, she was getting biscuits out of the oven for the CWA shop in Hobart. Just let people know again what those biscuits are, Raima.
0: Ginger nuts, chocolate chip cookies and Anzacs. And I've also made... earlier this morning, a couple of lemon cakes and chocolate cakes and date loaves.
1: Are you doing that every week for the CWA?
0: No, not normally, but we've got two of our cooks, one away on holidays and one unwell at the moment. And I work in the shop on Monday mornings and I don't like the shelves to be bare.
1: Fair enough.
0: Don't like disappointed customers.
1: Yeah. There are so many delicious things at the CWA in Hobart. How many shops are around the state these days?
0: There's one in Flinders Island, there's one in Signet, there's one in Lindisfarne and one in Launceston.
1: Okay, and if people want to head along tomorrow morning specifically to get your delicious biscuits and lemon cake, at what time is it open?
0: 8:30.
1: All right, you'll be there?
0: Oh, I will.
1: Oh, you can meet Raima and you can ask her questions about these soup recipes that she's
0: been
1: supplying.
0: I'm not allowed to tell you which ones I've made, though. It's a big secret. You've just got to try and guess.
1: Okay. I think you've given too many clues, Raima.
0: I probably have, yeah. I'll probably get into trouble now.
1: Oh no. Well, if you'd like to get Raymer's recipe, the cauliflower soup and beer bread, just text in the word soup to 0438 922 936. Raymer, I know you're a keen gardener and have a huge garden. What's coming out of the garden at the moment?
0: Not a real lot at the moment. We've got broad beans, which won't be ready for quite a while. We've got some mini cauliflowers, some cabbages, some spinach, and we're just finishing off our carrots and parsnips. So.
1: Nice. All right. Well, have a lovely Sunday, Raymer. And what's
0: Thank
1: for
0: you.
1: Dinner tonight? Is soup on the menu?
0: No, it's roast chicken tonight.
1: Oh, nice. Well, I guess you'll be making a soup out of it.
0: I will. Thank you. And while I've got you, can I just give – we're trying to revive the Glenorchy CWA branch. Tomorrow at 1 p.m. in Marcus Verme's office – in Main Road, Glenorchy, we're having a meeting just to get more, try and recruit more members to our Glenorchy branch. So any ladies in the area who would like to come along at 1 o'clock tomorrow, we'd love to see you.
1: And what's involved, if people are curious about becoming a CWA member, but say they don't want to bake a lot of biscuits or make cakes, what is involved?
0: They could just come to our meetings and enjoy the social aspect. You don't have to be a crafter, you don't have to be a cook. But if you are involved in doing these things, as a CWA member, you are then able to sell your goods through our CWA shops. You put your own price on things. The shops retain 20%. The maker gets 80% back.
1: And is there an age range that you're looking for with members?
0: Any age. We can't take anybody under 18 to work in our shops, but they can be a junior member. But any age. But we're really trying to focus on the 40 to 60-year-old age group now. A lot of us are in our 70s and 80s, and if we don't recruit younger ladies, we're going to die out, aren't we?
1: That's true.
0: So we are trying to recruit younger ladies to learn from us older ones and come up through the ranks and take over from us.
1: For people who are at all hesitant but interested, Raymer, what do you get out of the experience? What do you love about it?
0: I've made lots of really good friends, and also we do a lot of good in the community that people probably don't realise. Last year our feature for the year was children's literacy, and we donated a beautiful Tassie Tiger rhyme book to most of the primary schools and childcare centres in Tasmania. At the moment, we're trying to push the government to hurry up and get this breastfeeding bus back on the road again. So we've done a lot of good in the community. The CWA instigated the audible sounds at pedestrian lights. We also instigated mandatory seatbelt wearing. People just think they know us for our scones and jam and cream, but we do a lot of advocacy.
1: Yeah, wow. Raymer, thanks very much for sharing that information about the meeting. So it's in Glenorchy at 1 p.m. in Marcus Verme's office for that Glenorchy branch.
0: Thank you so much, Lucy.
1: Thanks, Raymer. Have a lovely day. That was Raymer Hughes of Brighton CWA sharing her recipe for cauliflower soup and beer bread. As I mentioned, you can get this recipe just by texting in the word soup to 0438 922 936. We've had a message in just saying that there's also a plus one CWA shop in Huonville open Friday 9 till 2 p.m. I'd love to know what sort of things you have in that shop. To get people interested and keen to head along to it. Also, somebody saying, can we have this CWA lady back again, please? Of course, Raymer is one of our regulars who comes on and shares a recipe. There is quite a rotating cast of regulars, and thank you to everybody who participates in the cooking segment. So Raymer's usually on once every couple of months, and yeah, alongside some of our other regulars like Kirsten Bacon and Kate Flint and Kate Kerr. So many people are involved in the in-season segment. A little bit earlier, we were talking sewing, and Melanie from Longley has texted in on the topic on 0438 922 936 saying, I learnt to sew and mend by hand when a wee girl by both mum and nana, but mostly nana, who lived next door. And finally, she deemed me big enough to learn on the Treadle Singer sewing machine, maybe age 6, which was fabulous. Later, mum gave me a couple of lessons on the electric machine. And then in high school, everyone learnt the basics in grade 7. Though my skills are only basic, I am forever grateful and have sewn sporadically all my life as called for. It is an important and necessary life skill. That was from Melanie in Longley. Thank you for sharing that, Melanie. We've also had a call from Anna in Lower Snug on the topic of CWA. Good morning to you, Anna.
2: Good morning, Lucy.
1: Anna, are you a CWA member?
2: Not currently, because I'm not financial.
1: Okay.
2: But a few years ago, the Signet CWA, so about 10 years ago, maybe even 20, God help us, the Signet CWA was on borderline death. and there was a kind of plea, please join. Mm. And about

0: five of us who are under 30 joined. And so we kind of had this accidental takeover of 30-year-olds in Signet.
1: Wow. And what was it like?
0: There's also an urban one. Oh, it's great.
1: Yeah.
0: I mean, I'm the world's only CW member who can't cook, for example. And so it's an excellent thing to go and get fabulous biscuits and, you know, somebody else is sewing and whatever else. And the Signet CWA has since sort of revived as the demographics have changed. And these days, they're like my favourite supplier of frozen food. So they make these amazing meals and they have, like a bain-marie and a fridge full of food at the Burton's Reserve Cottage every Thursday. And, I mean, for those of us who really, really don't like cooking, your $8 freezer meals that you buy from the supermarket, the Signet CWA ones are better.
1: Okay, there we go.
0: And the first time I was in contact with the CWA was when I was a medical student in the year 2000 at a National Rural Health Conference.
1: Okay.
0: And they were there promoting medical marijuana. So take a deep breath, folks. Those little old ladies that you think are conservative have been out there helping support things like getting legislation of medical marijuana since the mid-90s, if not earlier.
1: Yeah, they've been doing some really interesting things.
0: So, yeah, I want to get hold of my, you know, young lesbian friend in Glenorchy who's a little bit lonely and needs some grandmothers and say, get along there, because somebody will teach you to crochet and somebody will teach you to, well, I mean, frankly, they've failed at teaching me to crochet. As I said, I am the world's only CWA member who not only cannot cook but also can't knit or crochet. But, yeah, there's social causes stuff. So, like, they support rural and remote children's education. I can imagine the Glenorchy branch would end up multicultural supporting pretty damn far, you know, literacy, all sorts of stuff. They're a very broad demographic. So, yeah, if the Glenorchy branch is on the edge of dying, just tap into the female cohort of, like, the social capital in Glenorchy and Bridgewater and places like that, that really white middle-class people tend to think of as terrible, is actually amazing, you know? And CWA can be a communication point and a gathering point for elders and youngsters and cross-generational stuff for women in a way that many groups, I've not seen it. That's my experience of this.
1: Yeah.
0: The urban revival of CWAs, like there's actually a Hobart branch now, so, you know, your Country Women's Association. And my lesbian aunts used to go to like a lodge in Sydney because it had a boarding house where you could go cheaply once a year. And it turned into a big backpackers and I think it sold for a few years ago.
1: Yeah.
0: But the CWA have just had their fingers in the most amazing pies. And if I lived in Glenorchy, I'd be there with the bells on.
1: Well, Anna, thank you for getting in touch and sharing your thoughts about CWA and why it's important in the community. That was Anna in Lower Snug sharing their thoughts about why you should head along to that Glenorchy meeting tomorrow that Raymer Hughes was talking about. Up next, the same day my next guest sat his final school exam, he was sworn in at the Rokeby Police Academy as one of 20 new recruits. That was back in 1987. Kim had taken the huge leap of starting a career straight out of school. Now, decades on, he's taken a new challenge and just published his first book. It's filled with wisdoms and philosophies that he's learned in the force and in life. More on that up next. Before that, Simon and Garfunkel, Homeward Bound.

0: Bit of Simon and Garfunkel for your Sunday. Homeward Bound, a 1966 release from the album Parsley, Sage, Rosemary and Thyme. 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Heading towards the end of the program now. And up next, we're learning about a new book that is built on decades of experience from professional and personal perspectives. I'll tell you more about it in a moment. The time is 11:48.
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0: What piece of advice or wise words have you learnt that you like to share with others? In life, there's the great moments, but there's also the tricky, the hard, the downright deeply sad stuff that we deal with and move through. My next guest has been thrown some curveballs in life, but along the way, he's also picked up wisdom and philosophies. Kim Tarale is a former police sergeant and current wellbeing officer for emergency services. And now to those titles, he can also add author. His new book, The Progress Shift, is a guide designed to be opened at any point that is full of experiences and lessons that he's learned that he would like to share. And he joins me now in studio. Good morning to you, Kim.
3: Morning, Lucy. Lovely to be here.
0: Lovely to have you in studio because I know you've come from Launceston. You've been in Hobart for the weekend, for the last few days, and you headed to Fuller's Bookshop just yesterday, signed some copies of your book. What was that like?
3: Look, it was fantastic, and Fuller's were really warm and friendly and very open.
0: Yeah.
3: I loved the experience. It was lovely meeting them and great to be able to sign some books and leave them there for people to pick up.
0: Has it sunk in yet that you're an author?
3: Yes, in some ways it has, because a lot of people are now mentioning that to me. It's not something I'd ever really thought that I would do, I guess.
0: Yeah.
3: Something I'm really proud of.
0: Yeah. What made you decide to write this book, Kim? You talk about it kind of exploring, I guess, the philosophies and wisdoms that you've learned through the curveballs in life. But what made you actually think, I need to take all of this and put it in a book?
3: Because I'd picked up so much wisdom throughout the years, I guess, and I felt there was a bit of a moral obligation for me to pass that on. Wisdom is most valuable when it's shared.
0: Mm.
3: And I didn't want to just keep those lessons to myself, because there was lots of things that I'd picked up that it was so helpful to me. And I'm passing them on in my current role to people as a wellbeing support officer, but I wanted to broaden it even more, even further than that. So I started putting things together, and over the last few years, and it's turned into a book, and now it's out there for not just emergency services, anyone.
0: Yeah. Yep. I love with the book that you don't have to start on page one. You can open it anywhere. For somebody who, say, picked up a copy of The Progress Shift and they opened it, what kind of wisdoms and philosophies would they expect to see?
3: There's a whole lot of different ones, and that's the reason I structured the book that way, because I didn't want it to be a cover-to-cover book. I didn't want it to be linear. I wanted it to be something that people could just pick up and turn to any page and find something that might just help them manage whatever challenges that they have on their hands at the time.
0: Mm.
3: It's not necessarily a book you read. I wanted it to be a book that you can use.
0: Mm. Something huge in your life, talking about curveballs, maybe you don't consider this a curveball, but you finished your school exams at the start of the day, and then in the afternoon you went and you were sworn in at Rokeby Police Academy many years ago, back in 1987. What do you remember of that day of finishing your school education and moving straight into a career in the same day?
3: Yeah, it was a massive day, and I often tell that story to people that on the 30th November 1987, I got out of bed and did all my normal stuff, and I went off to school and I did my last exam. And in the afternoon, I was at the police academy and I was sworn in as a police officer. So I woke up a student, I went to bed a police officer with all the powers that a police officer would have. And
0: yeah.
3: It was really surreal. I'm not sure I really understood the gravity at the time, because I was 18. But upon reflection, yeah, it's quite a story, and again, something that I'm proud of.
0: Yeah. How long did it take you to realise, wow, this is a huge career? This is, you know, such a change to what I've been experiencing for the first 18 years of my life.
3: I think it's something that I just learnt along the way gradually. I don't think there was any one moment for that.
0: Mm.
3: Upon reflection, when I reflect on it now, I think, wow, what a great lesson that was for me about life, about I wasn't ready to be a police officer. I didn't know anything about it, but my title changed that afternoon from student to police officer. And it was about being ready to learn, not ready to do the job. And I wanted to jump in and learn. That's just what I wanted to do, because if we wait till we're ready, a lot of the times we're just going to be waiting forever. It's really important that we just take that step. Don't worry about everything. Don't worry about the whole problem or the whole mountain we have to climb. Just the one step.
0: This sounds like advice that's coming straight out of your book, Kim. And this is Kim Turalle, author of The Progress Shift. Is it actually advice that's coming out of your book? If somebody picked that up, would they be seeing messages like that?
3: Absolutely, yeah. Yeah, very much messages like that. Messages like that, quotes, little mantras that I've used myself in my career to help me get through some tough times and just tough moments even, things where I'm anxious or where I'm scared, and the things I can say to myself, that narrative that I can tell myself, okay, and then it shifts my perspective. And when your perspective shifts and you start seeing things differently, actions follow too.
0: I think a lot of us deal with anxiety, and that might be in a big way, it might be in a small way, but it is something that a lot of people deal with. You talk about anxiety in your book. How do you approach it in The Progress Shift?
3: So I often liken anxiety to blood pressure. Now, people, I think, get a bit caught up with anxiety. It gets a bit of a bad rap and they want to eliminate anxiety altogether. It's actually a good thing, because anxiety is there to keep us safe. And blood pressure is there to look after us as well, but we don't want it too high and we don't want it too low. We just want to be able to regulate that blood pressure, and anxiety is the same. And sometimes we actually do it without even knowing, and other times we let it sort of drive us a bit. Now, anxiety is it's information. It's not an instruction. We should absolutely listen to anxiety, but we don't have to be obedient to it. And if I can use a police example, like, I've been called to so many alarms in my time, fire alarms, burglar alarms, all sorts of alarms, and the alarm's real, but a lot of the time the danger isn't. And just because you can hear the alarm doesn't mean that there's something terribly wrong. So we can swear ourselves in as a detective, and we can start asking some questions about this alarm. You know, am I safe? Have I been through this before? Can I manage this? What's the evidence that suggests I'm in danger? Am I uncomfortable or am I unsafe? And that can help us.
0: I guess as a police officer and working in emergency services, you've stepped into a lot of situations where you just had absolutely no idea what you were stepping into. Have you seen a real shift from your early days of policing to later in your career where you were able to manage what you're experiencing internally?
3: Yes, because that's the beauty of experience. And I think anyone in any field, whether it be radio or sport or policing or emergency services, they would tell you that that experience holds them in good stead, because then they're just feeling more assured about things, and they have that belief, not so much the confidence, but the belief that they can manage whatever it is, just one little bit at a time.
0: Yeah. Kim Turalle here, author of The Progress Shift. And Kim is also a former police officer and a current wellbeing support officer for emergency services. We're talking about his book today, though, and celebrating that. You've used your book to, I guess, raise up other people as well. And I'm thinking about your son here, whose photography features on the cover. Tell me about why it was important to you to make this not just a book for you, but a book for your son as well.
3: Family is just crucial, and I know that's a bit of a cliche, but it's just a really true cliche. And I really wanted my son involved in this. And as parents, we want to be the best parent we can, and we want to model good things. And this book, I think, is part of me trying to model good things for him. And I wanted him along that journey so he could experience that, and he embraced it. And I'm really lucky. I'm really fortunate for it. I'm very proud to have his name on the cover as the photographer, for sure.
0: He took a photo of you for the cover. Can you describe to the audience what that photo looks like?
3: Yes. So it's a photo of me standing, leaning against a blue tree, and the blue tree is a symbol of mental health, and That is across various states in Australia. And I just thought that that fitted in well with the theme of the book. There's no AI used in it. I'm not anti-AI, but I'm just saying that there was no AI in it. And it was just really natural. And that's what I wanted. This is natural, practical advice. This isn't a book on theory. This is a book on practical advice. And the cover is very practical.
0: Yeah. Kim Turale here, author of The Progress Shift. Kim, where can people find your book if they're keen to pick up a copy and see what you've written?
3: Absolutely. They can find it at Amazon Australia. It's online there. They can also get it at Fuller's Bookshop now. Devonport Bookshop also have a bunch of copies there. And Petrarch's in Launceston, they'll be getting some copies shortly.
0: And are you hoping to do any events in relation to it?
3: Yes. So there'll be a signing event at Petrarch's in August at this point, and hopefully some others along the way.
0: Yeah. It sounds like a really great experience that you've had with getting this to being published and, you know, involving your son as well. What have you learnt through this process when, you know, you've written a book that's about positivities and wisdom and all of that kind of stuff? What have you learnt through this process?
3: I've learnt that we're responsible for ourselves, our own happiness and our own well-being. And if we just can break things down into little manageable pieces, we can do almost anything because everything's made of little things. A mountain's made of little rock. The ocean's made of drops of water. Just break things down and we can do it. And you can get there just one step at a time. Sometimes we're looking for certainty, and certainty's not always available, but the next step is available to us.
0: Kim Turale, thank you so much for dropping by the studio.
3: Thank you.
0: And that was Kim Turale, who is the author of The Progress Shift. Thank you for sharing your Sunday with me. It's been great to have conversations with you. And thanks to producer Ella Kennedy for steering this ship. The recipe, as I mentioned, soup, the code word, just to 0438 922 936.
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9: ABC News at midday. Good afternoon. I'm Loretta Loberger. The Prime Minister will fly to Fiji this morning as he kicks off a busy week of regional diplomacy. Here's Foreign Affairs reporter Stephen Jedgetts.
10: Anthony Albanese will fly straight to Fiji's capital, Suva, where he's set to sign a major new treaty called the Vivale Union, before making a brief stop-off in Solomon Islands on Tuesday. After that, he'll return to Australia for meetings with other Pacific leaders, including PNG Prime Minister James Marape. Then he'll meet India's Prime Minister Narendra Modi in Melbourne, with the two countries set to step up defence and security ties.
9: A Clarence City councillor wants to team up with the Tasmanian government to develop a non-lethal management plan to keep an elephant seal that's attracting onlookers in the state's south safe. Crystal McKay has the details.
11: Concerns for the welfare of the elephant seal, affectionately known as Neil, have been rising this week, following comments made by a government official about the prospect of euthanasia if members of the public fail to keep their distance. Clarence Deputy Mayor, Alison Ritchie, is calling for a collaborative approach between the council, state

0: government, wildlife authorities and emergency services to form a shared response plan to protect Neil when he's on land. Councillor Ritchie is suggesting measures including temporary exclusion zones, public education campaigns and fines for those who breach distance rules.
1: An advocate for victim survivors of family violence says tech companies should step up safeguards against image-based abuse and revenge porn. The Tasmanian government is moving to criminalise sharing or threatening to share intimate images or deepfakes without consent as part of measures aiming to keep pace with the way abusers misuse technology to intimidate, stalk or control victims. In Gender Equality Chief Executive Alina Thomas says she welcomes the move, but the new laws must come with education initiatives and a greater duty of care from tech companies.
2: If tech companies were taking responsibility and being held to particular standards, then that would provide a particular safety mechanism that we won't be able to have any other way.
1: A draft bill will be released for consultation by the end of the year. A statue of former AFL player Nicky Winmar has been taken down from its position outside Perth Stadium. A spokesperson from Venues West says a crew of about half a dozen people used a crane to lift the statue and its base from the ground this morning. The bronze statue was unveiled in 2019 and immortalised the moment the Noongar man raised his St Kilda guernsey and pointed to his skin in response to racist abuse from Collingwood fans during a match in 1993. On Friday, Winmar was found guilty of three counts of unlawful assault and common law assault over an attack on a woman in northern Victoria. In response, Western Australia Premier Roger Cook called for Winmar's statue to be removed. Venues West says the statue will be placed into storage while its future is considered. Turning overseas, and the presidents of Russia and Ukraine have both spoken by phone with US President Donald Trump as Moscow vows revenge for an attack on a major Russian oil facility. Ali Krew reports.
3: The Kremlin says Vladimir Putin spoke with the American president for nearly 90 minutes and updated him on the situation on the front line. They say Mr. Trump offered to help find a solution to Russia's war with Ukraine. Meanwhile, Ukrainian President Volodymyr Zelensky also spoke with Mr. Trump, saying he urged him to pressure Moscow, and they agreed to resume their conversation at next week's NATO summit in Turkey. It comes as Russia's second city of St. Petersburg came under a major Ukrainian drone attack, with Kyiv saying a naval base was hit along with an oil terminal.
1: Hundreds of thousands of Iranians have gathered in Tehran for the days-long funeral of Supreme Leader Ayatollah Ali Khamenei. People in the crowd beat their chests in sorrow in front of a glass case containing his coffin and called for revenge against the United States and Israel. The 86-year-old was killed in an airstrike in the opening salvo of the US-Israeli war on Iran. Khamenei's death is only the second time that Iran has lost a supreme leader since the 1979 Islamic Revolution. Now to Tasmania's weather. For the state, mainly fine. A top of 11 for Burnie, Devonport, Launceston and Hobart today. It's currently 10 degrees in Devonport, Launceston and Hobart, 11 in Burnie. Tomorrow will be fine apart from possible light showers about the far northwest. 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
10: AFL Sunday for round 17. Tempers flaring, wild swings in momentum, streaks coming to an end, and the back-to-back premiers are on the climb. Seven straight, the born-again Blues surge into the top 10, surviving a late scare from the Tigers.
11: George Hewitt, man on the mark, 40 metres out. Slight angle to the right, a big moment in this game. His drop punt is there! Carlton fans, you can breathe again.
12: Haynes rushes it through eventually.
10: Oh.
12: For a minor score, he's been penalised. McCulty, the foul, bends it.

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1: Richmond free kick. 25 out, directly in front. Campbell. Goals. Grandstand finish coming up. It's back to 2 points.
0: Ball is tossed in. Pitnet calms it down. Carlton holds on. They're in 7th. Goals for Richmond.
1: Richmond free kick. 25 out, directly in front. Campbell. Goals. Grandstand finish coming up. It's back to 2 points.
0: Ball is tossed in. Pitnet calms it down. Carlton holds on. They're in 7th heaven under Josh Fraser. They haven't lost under their interim coach. And remarkably, the Blues have moved into the top 10.
2: The Pies make it 3 wins in a row, putting the Suns season on the brink in a spiteful contest on the Gold Coast.
3: Meanwhile, here comes Bailey Humphrey, 35 out, slight angle, makes the goal umpire work. Gives a shove there on Maynard as well for his troubles. Ooh, so it continues here. Players spill in from all angles as jumpers being grabbed.
4: Oh, long with it.
3: Oh, yeah, it's really on now. There is feeling here at Carrara.
5: Long with Maynard.
3: Yeah.
4: Right in the ribs with that right shoulder.
3: It's Maynard sort of down on his haunches.
6: Forward just beyond centre wing.
5: Here we go, here we
6: and
5: go.
6: And that
5: here
6: is half time.
5: Here we go. Look, Maynard's and over to
6: it. Oh, Maynard runs straight to Ben Long. And it's on. This is a fair dinkum old-fashioned melee. Off hands now, Nick Dacos. Oh, flying shot. You're kidding. Out of the pack. The tightest of angles, surrounded by opponents. He is a freak.
3: Under the bright lights on the Gold Coast of the Strip, the Magpies turn down the dimmer switch on the Suns' quest for a repeat finals campaign. And in the process, they get 3 wins in a row.
2: The Giants remind everyone their best is still a force, handing out the Dockers their first loss since round one, courtesy of the Stringer Show.
7: Under pressure, hand passed away to Clark, diving backwards. Oh, Stringer in the right forward pocket has snapped towards goal. That is his 7th. 7 for Jake Stringer.
8: Fremantle's winning run ends at 14 as the Giants become the streak slayers in Canberra. They defeat the Dockers by 21 points.
2: And a powerful first half from Melbourne moves them within the top four, only 2 points behind Hawthorn in third spot after Hawks slammed on 12 goals in a bizarre game in Launceston.
9: Latrell Pickett is the man with the free kick from 15 metres out directly in front and says, thank you very much, I've booted goal number 3 and we're moving closer to triple figures. It is now 96 points.
8: Long left foot ball in, Joel from 2 deep. This will be number 5 if he can make good on the kick. Slightly nervous approach. He likes it. He puts it through. We're back to a 24-point ball game. Time is going to be the enemy of the Hawks.
9: Van Rooyen gets under it. Good-looking kick, though. He's got a handful, 5 goals to Jacob Van Rooyen.
8: Kicks to half-forward where Fritsch marks. Siren sounds, and it was almost the miraculous. But it was magical from Melbourne, who got out to a 96-point lead. They weathered the storm to hold on to win by 35. Their 10th of the season, the Demons send a message to the competition.
2: Hello and welcome to AFL Sunday on ABC Sport. 2 games to come to complete round 17 of the AFL. It's Essendon taking on St Kilda from Docklands. That's where we are. And Port Adelaide taking on North Melbourne. Matt Clinch with you for ABC Sport. As always, you can get in touch with us on the SMS 0437 774 774. Lots to talk about, and we always love to hear what's captured your attention. Cameron Ling is having a much-deserved weekend off. We have brought in the Western Bulldogs Hall of Fame member, former captain, 300-gamer, Bob Murphy. Great to see you.
10: Hello, Matthew. Nice to be in your company. Looking forward to a big afternoon of football and also dissecting what's already been. It's been a pretty wild couple of days in the world of
2: Hasn't
10: AFL.
2: It just? All of a sudden, we're back to all 18 sides featuring, and there's no shortage of talking points as Brisbane look to make the climb. Sydney back on the winners list, unfortunately, against your Dogs. And then all the drama and events of yesterday. I don't know what caught your attention the most yesterday.
10: Well, it was following particularly the Melbourne and Hawthorn game vicariously, seeing some of it, had some other commitments as well in between it, and was just tracking the numbers and seeing the scoreline, thinking, just when you think you've seen it all in footy, but you leave thinking, well, Melbourne, I feel like they're the real deal. And we've watched a lot of Melbourne games this year, and they play an exciting and a

0: style of footy that has so much freedom to it. And Hawthorn, who, you know, a genuine contender, and we know what happened at the end, but to take it up to them as they did was impressive.
1: Sort of feels like the Demons are one of the stories of the season. Stephen
0: gotta
1: King's
0: be.
1: Emergence
0: yeah, be.
1: As a first-time coach there at the Demons. And we like to start with a highlight each week. And for your highlight, well, the combination of Bailey Fritch and Jacob Van Rooyen yesterday.
0: Yeah, well, you know how I feel about Brody Majacek. I feel like he's potentially the most valuable Demon at the footy club just because of the effect he has on that structure and other players around him. And, of course, he's not out there at the moment. So I've been following the fortunes of Jacob Van Rooyen really closely, and he's had a mixed bag this year, as a lot of young key forwards do. But to not just kick five goals yesterday, but to have a four-quarter consistent performance where he had so many involvements. You know, 24 disposals, he had, you know, 8 marks, and he had tackles, he had hit-outs, kicked 5. That's a really well-rounded game from a young key. His athletic profile is really exciting. So when he puts it all together, they're a pretty exciting footy club. And Bailey Fritch, who's played a number of different roles this year, well, they needed him to be a scorer yesterday, and he put in one of his vintage performances with 5.
1: And the Demons aimed them to finish the work off yesterday. Here's a little of how they did it.
2: Fritch will take it. He's dragged down by...
3: Almost be 50.
2: His opponent as well in Barras. And if it wasn't over already, it will be now if Bailey Fritch puts this through to restore a 29-point margin with a minute 37 on the clock. So Bailey Fritch, who's had a very good afternoon indeed, was one of the architects, puts through goal number 5 and puts a button on it.
3: Dan Van Rooyen might join his mate on 5 goals here. Van Rooyen gets under it. Good-looking kick, though. He's got a handful and celebrates with a number of players. 5 goals to Jacob Van Rooyen.
1: So it feels like all of a sudden they're starting to build a forward line. Jacob Van Rooyen alongside Bailey Fritch. Matthew Jefferson, who's done some good work in the VFL. He just kicked the 1 goal yesterday. But the Demons are up to 6th on the ladder, but just 2 points behind Hawthorn in 3rd spot. So the significance of going down to Launceston, where the Hawks have been so dominant, and now the Ds are 10 wins and 6 losses. They're up, certainly a force as they build throughout the season, and importantly, a win away from the MCG.
0: Yeah, win away from the MCG. I think they prefer playing outside as opposed to under the roof here at the Docklands. But the Demons, they're just building nicely. I feel like Stephen King, if he's not the coach of the year, he's in the top couple. Justin Longmuir would obviously have claims of his own, but they're probably the two at the moment.
1: Yeah, hard to argue with that. 0437 774 774 with your highlights from the round of footy. This is a side, Melbourne, who finished 14th on the ladder last year. 7 wins and 16 losses. All of a sudden, they're back in the conversation around top 6. They could even be higher than that by the time the home and away season comes to an end. For me, well, it's hard to not start with all the events involving Braden Maynard yesterday. You heard in the opener there his involvement with Ben Long. The knock to the ribs, which he made the comment that he thinks he might have a couple of broken ribs, and then the contact with the umpire that followed just ahead of half time. Braden Maynard spoke with Fox Footy, Alistair Lynch, after the game. He certainly left, I guess, the end of the interview knowing that he was still okay.
4: It's just one of the better wins I've been a part of, just the grit, determination, and the willingness to stick fat.
5: It generally means a lot to you, doesn't it?
4: Well, if you love the game, mate, everything means a lot to you, especially if you win big games like this. So, did it for the jumper, did it for the fans, but it's just another win. We've got to keep rolling.
5: And especially on the back of what happened at halftime, it looked quite spiteful there at times.
4: Yeah, well, if you're going to come hit me cheaply, you're going to get some back. So, it's all part of the game. I didn't mind it, really. I think I might have a broken rib, but it's all part of footy. We move on.
5: So, you're pretty sore.
4: Beautifully
5: answered. You'd be wrapped with your teammates, wouldn't you? Because, as you said, they all flew the flag for you. You're under the pump at half time. Every one of your players, they cleared the bench for you.
4: Yeah, I mean, one in, all in mentality sort of thing. And we've had a bit of a mindset reset the last couple of months just to get ourselves back on track. And felt like we came up here with a great mindset, an attacking mindset, and I feel like we did that really well. So, it's a great team to be a part of, bloody hell.
5: Well, you attacked the game and you defended each other beautifully. Great win. Well done.
4: Thank you, mate. Cheers.
1: Great Maynard there on Fox Footy. Did it hurt? Nah.
0: Broken rib, proud. But does it hurt? No.
1: I mean, there's a mentality there that Braden Maynard plays with, that he is very much a flag bearer for Collingwood, and he certainly gave them that energy lift, but I mean, it's debatable in terms of what happens next. How do you view that?
0: I've watched it 6 times now, so I think we could almost take a tally live today. I think you could text in 0437 774 774. How many times have you watched the replay of Braden Maynard running into the melee and making contact with the umpire? I think we could get some big numbers today because it does take a bit of analysis and dissecting. So this is where I've landed with it, Clinchley. When I first watched it and when I first watched the replay, my initial thought was, well, there's not a lot of malice in it. In fact, there's no malice in the contact. I would even argue, and I can imagine Braden Maynard arguing, that he didn't even know the umpire was there. No. That the red mist falls, he's got eyes for, he wants Ben Long, that's the man that he wants, and he's going right after him. So that the actual contact isn't, you know, you wouldn't say it's overly physical and, you know, too verbose. But then when you keep watching it, there is contact made with the umpire. You're not allowed to touch them. And as we often see in these tribunal situations, was there an alternative? Well, there was absolutely, in the letter of the law, there was no need to be in that vicinity. There was no need to make any contact with them. The other point is, are we just talking about Braden Maynard or is it Tuke Miller as well? I mean,
1: it
0: looks like
1: both.
0: Yeah, so I think if one player is going to fall foul of the tribunal, well, then they're probably both in a little bit of trouble. I would think it would be on the lower end.
1: I think it would be hard to make the case that it was intentional, which is what would lead to a suspension. So yeah. If it's careless, and that might be for both Tuke Miller and for Braden Maynard, then most likely it's going to be a fine. The player who
0: I would say it's classic careless.
1: Yep.
0: It was. I don't think I can easily imagine of those players saying, well, particularly Maynard, I did not even know that that was the umpire. I was so hell-bent on getting to Ben Long, and we know the reasons why I wanted to. I'm not saying that that's justified. But so I don't think it was I've got to get rid of the umpire first before. I just think he had that sort
1: get
0: of...
1: Get a collateral damage,
0: that,
1: unfortunately.
0: Yeah, that sort of that tunnel vision. But, you know, the AFL, we don't like umpires being touched, and there wasn't any real need to do it. Not legitimate need.
1: No.
0: We understand why he did, but it doesn't really stand up in a tribunal situation. So he might be maybe a fine.
1: Former umpire Ray Chamberlain was part of our team last night. Here was his view on what happened with Braden Maynard and the umpire at halftime.
6: Look, I've watched it really closely, and you know Ben Long's one of my favourites at the Gold Coast. But I like to take each of these instances on face value, so I'm just going to talk about that, not the whole part. I didn't like what Ben did to Braden Maynard. I understand why Braden Maynard was absolutely seething, and I think that needs to get a heap of attention, that act. From behind, open, vulnerable, smashes him in the ribs. I can totally understand why Braden Maynard is seething. The problem Braden's going to have, apart from the fact that he does make contact with the umpire who is in bright green and is in front of him for 25 metres, is that he's had a minute and a half, 2 minutes to have a bit of a think about what's going on and recalibrate. The siren then sounds and he has no care for anything else other than his own want and need. He runs 30 metres to go after Ben Long and go and makes contact with an umpire in the process. He's going to have a lot of trouble explaining why that's okay.
1: Ray Chamberlain with his thoughts on what took place on the Gold Coast last night. AFL Sunday on ABC Sport, Matt Clinch and Bob Murphy with you. So our view is most likely to be careless conduct and contact for Braden Maynard and for Tuke Miller. It might be a fine, but I think Ben Long might get a suspension for his bump to Braden Maynard, which may have damaged the ribs. The doctor's report will be interesting there.
0: Well, I mean, we've got Braden Maynard saying that he probably got a broken rib. We'll see how that plays out. But yeah, I mean it's off the ball. It's not a football act, and there was malice in it. So that'll be looked at closely. And that I would imagine that would be weeks.
1: Yep, you would think so. On the SMS 0437 774 774. Some of your thoughts coming through from the onset. Brett from Canberra. My highlight was the Blues beating the Tigers last night despite biased umpiring and Richmond's dirty tactics.
0: Dirty tactics.
1: Oh, it's controversial.
0: Spicy.
1: Strange to see a game where Cozzy Pickett and Jack Gunston had such little impact in Launceston yesterday. That's from Wes in Werribee. Graham says from Canberra, the Cats were not prepared enough for their clash against the Brisbane Lions. Is Chris Scott

0: feeling the pressure? Probably not at the moment.
1: No, I don't. Well, depends what pressure you're talking about. Chris Scott, one of the most successful, if not the most successful coach of the last 10 years or so, 10, 15 years. I mean, they would have liked a better showing, but I don't think we're at the Chris Scott under pressure chat, anywhere near it, actually.
0: Pete and Launceston, there's a few who have, Annie, have their thoughts on Ben Long and the way he went about it. Luke from Western Australia, a Freo fan, watched it about 10 times. Not deliberate by Maynard, but careless. Took Miller also makes contact. Very clearly, Ben Long backs away from the umpire and from the the fracas that took place.
1: Did he use the umpire as a shield?
0: I think so. I think he just snuck out the back and...
1: Seen a few sibling sort of discrepancies over the years where maybe not the umpire.

0: Hey, Vin Seymour, there's no excuse. You never touch an umpire. I think we all agree with that, but how intentional it was will be the part of the match review officer to try and work their way through. The last quarter was full of drama. In the end, Collingwood proved far too strong.
1: Good win, isn't it?
0: Far too strong, but it was an important win for them. That makes it three on the bounce as they look to try and stay in touch with wildcard calculations. Here was the thoughts on Craig McRae with his side trying to ride the momentum.
2: This is the time to get momentum. If you want to get momentum, it's now. And we've got three in a row and we're building. And, it's nice to be riding that way you can. The opposite's trying to start it. And we've got something building. We've scored two weeks in a row. We've scored 100 points. Now, that's not something that we go out and say we must do, but it's an indication that parts of our game are going well. There's an energy in the room, that's for sure.
0: So the Magpies get an important win on the Gold Coast by 6 points. Tim Membry booted 3 goals, had 9 marks. Nick Dacos once more start for the Magpies. No surprise there with his 31 disposals and a goal. For Collingwood, it keeps them in that conversation, Bob. Their coaches describe them as licorice, all sorts in sort of terms of their forward line and a middle-of-the-road side, but they continue to get wins to stay in that conversation around the wildcard spot.
1: Yeah, I mean, we know how disappointing the Gold Coast Suns have been, but interstate wins are still difficult. They're tough to win. So to get over the line in a close one against Gold Coast, who, you know, as I say, been disappointing, but they have they've got a lot of talent out there. They should have performed a lot better this year. We know what they did last year, so the Pies would be wrapped with the win last night. Tim Membry, he's critical for them. Tim Membry, his best footy, like a genuine goal scorer, a difficult matchup. They haven't got their forward line mix quite right. I don't think it puts that much fear into opposition defensive units at the moment. So if he can recapture some of his absolute best form, he could be one of those players that is the difference between Collingwood sneaking in and falling out.
0: Yeah, and that's the question around the Magpies at the moment. Their forward line is very much a makeshift app. Mm. Jamie Elliott, unfortunately, out for the season. Dan McStay hasn't been in the form in which they desperately wanted. So can they score enough goals? Where can they maximise Nick Dacos' involvement? And in the end, it was through the midfield yesterday. Pat Lipinski also played especially well. But the question it leaves is, where is the Gold Coast Suns? And here were the thoughts of their coach, Damien Hardwick.
3: Yeah, I thought we won the second half. We played hard, we played tough, won contested ball, put our head over the ball. So at the end of the day, I thought we coped with it really well. You know, I think there's a challenge that you sort of look at from those sort of incidents, how a young side responds. And the fact of the matter is, our young guys did a great job. You know, once again, we've got some players there that I think learn a lot about themselves in those type of moments, you know, when the physical nature of the game amps up, you know, how do you respond? And I thought they did a good job with that.
0: So the Gold Coast Suns lose a sixth consecutive match, and that's the challenge now for Damien Hardwick. His side is 7 wins and 9 losses ahead of matches against the Adelaide Crows and the Western Bulldogs in the next fortnight, so it doesn't get any easier. And while the coach was spruiking some of their young talent, this is a side that many thought would be contending this year after featuring in finals last year and winning a final. Mm-hmm. Unfortunately, they haven't progressed in the last month and a bit.
1: No, they haven't. They've underperformed, and you know, what are they? They're currently 13th on the ladder. Oh, God. I mean, that is a significant deep drop for the Gold Coast Suns. And as disappointing as they have been, and there's so much intrigue around their list retention, what happens there? If they can hold on to the list, I am in the camp of this year may be a blessing in disguise for them, that next year they could still be a scary proposition and I would expect them to bounce, but they'd be bitterly disappointed with where things sit at the moment.
0: Yep, there's no denying that,
1: Bodie. And their retention issues are so much more extreme.
0: Well, that's the next conversation, isn't it? Bodie Yulin had 28 disposals. His brother, younger brother Zeke Yulin, had 32, so there was upside there. Bailey Humphreys was back to some of his best as he was able to lead the Gold Coast Suns in their forward 50. He kicked 3 goals alongside Ben King, but it's the intent, as you said, by some of their midfield combination. It just doesn't quite look right. And 15 Gold Coast players had one tackle or less. So that's an area in which Damien Hartwick needs to try and unify this group.
1: It's not enough, is it?
0: Nope.
1: Not enough. And there's a side this afternoon playing at Docklands who didn't tackle particularly well last week. And it's not all or nothing tackling. It's not an absolute stat. It can be complicated by various other things. But if it's when it's partnered with the question marks around how much are you really trying to defend and make life difficult for the opposition.

0: it becomes a bit of a number that's in neon light. So the Suns would they would want to arrest that, and they want to arrest this form slide that they're in.
1: I would be curious to sort of work out what they are valuing at the moment, the Gold Coast Suns, because their clearance work has dropped away. It's the same sort of consistent group. They brought in Christian Petrarca, who did kick a great goal in the second quarter, finished with 28 disposals and a goal for the game, and yet the stat everyone sort of focuses on is he's laid one tackle in total in his last three games. So is he buying into the team mantra?
0: Well, that's a fair question as well. If we had have said at the start of the season that the Gold Coast clearance game would be holding them back, you would have been laughed out of town. Just with the personnel that they had in there, the combination of that midfield, you thought, well, that's probably the best midfield combination on paper in the league. And it hasn't quite clicked, not holistically.
1: No, it certainly hasn't. AFL Sunday at ABC Sport, Matt Clinch alongside Bob Murphy. Your thoughts on the SMS, 0437 774 774. Is Bobby Hill still in the mix for a senior game at Collingwood? That comes through from Dan. I don't think he played in the VFL yesterday, Dan. So Craig McRae has said on record that he wants to try and support his players as best he can, but Bobby needs to put a consistent block of training together, and then he's a fair way away from playing
0: long odds, I'd say.
1: AFL footy at the
0: long
1: moment.
0: Odds.
1: That's one of the sad stories alongside Tyson Stengel at the moment, who isn't playing VFL footy as well for Geelong. So can these guys sort out their private life as they try and get back to their professional career on the AFL? We are seeing a little curtain raise, which is taking place. So
0: I'm glad you referenced this because it's caught my eye, Clinchy. What's happening here?
1: Well, we are seeing a Legends game, which is going to take place between some of the legends of Essendon and St Kilda. Maybe you can try and look down the team list to try and work out who is featuring. So Michael Hartley, Carl Reimers, Gary Moorcroft, Adam McPhee, Tom Bell Chambers, Sean McKernan, Cale Hooker, Angus Monfries, feature for the Bombers. I'm not sure for St Kilda, but do you normally have a national anthem before a little exhibition game?
0: It's not typical, I wouldn't have thought. Like, I could be proven wrong about that. I haven't seen or been a part of a lot of these games, but I love the added level of formalities. The camera is in the players' faces, as we see on Grand Final Day. It's all very formal and proper. Now we usually hear the roar of the crowd, but there's not a heap of people here. Usually that roar rumbles through the grass and up into your legs. Not quite reaching those levels today, but Dustin Fletcher's on the coaching panel, I think.
1: Yep.
0: Unmistakable gait.
1: So just in case anyone was offended, I didn't stop for the national anthem. I was a little surprised that they were playing it before a match. But anyway, AFL Sunday on ABC Sport, that Carlton surge continues, their seventh straight win under Josh Fraser into the top 10 after losing 8 of their first 9. They've now all of a sudden won 7 on the bounce. And here was the thoughts of their coach, Josh Fraser.
2: It'll give us belief that we can win different ways. I thought that was an area of the game tonight we weren't great at, stoppage, and we spoke about that a lot in the box, and we probably didn't get the shift we wanted to over the course of the four quarters. But I think we're finding different ways to win. I think that's been our story a little bit over the last month. It hasn't always come off the back of stoppage, and when our stoppage game's been strong, we've still found other ways to score. Tonight our stoppage game wasn't at the level we had expected, but we were able to win the ball back and transition it. I thought our offensive game was a little bit clunky as well. But again, it's great learning for us that we can find different ways to win, to your point. I think it's important we understand that and keep working on that.
1: So Richmond led by 18 points at quarter time. The Blues booted 5 goals in a row to take control in the second quarter. Some injuries, unfortunately, for Richmond with Jack Ross out through concussion and Sam Banks with a knee injury. Lewis Young was also out in the third quarter. It felt like the Blues had seen off Richmond when George Hewitt kicked his second. Then all of a sudden, some bizarre moments. A deliberate rush behind from Nick Haynes brought the game totally back into the reach of the Tigers, and they finished with a couple of goals in a flurry, LaFau and Campbell. So the question Carlton fans are wondering on a Sunday morning, can we start talking about finals?
2: We can, but I'm not going to. I think it's really important to understand the context of where we're at, understanding being able to get some results recently and why we've got them. It hasn't been through luck. We've been really deliberate with how we've gone after this. I'm really keen to keep our focus quite narrow. Massive challenge next week, as every week presents. We'll find out more about ourselves, but we've got to keep stacking good training sessions on top of each other.
1: Interim Carlton coach Josh Fraser. So the question, Bob, we've got to this stage. They've won 7 consecutive games. There's been no blimp on the radar, but Richmond gave them a scare yesterday. So now the challenge has come. Hawthorn, Collingwood and the Gold Coast Suns with Brisbane the week after that.
0: This is the big test, isn't it? I mean, 7 wins from Carlton and Josh Fraser, more pointedly, you just have to respect that. That's a significant result. That's not just an emotional sugar hit boost. That's a couple of months of really, really good, solid footy. So now we have three real challenges for them. And it's not that they have to win all of them. It's not necessarily that they need to win 2 of them, but how they perform, and I think if they really acquit themselves well and they go the distance with those 3 teams, Josh Fraser's chances of being that senior coach lift sharply.
1: He's continually asked the question every week. He continues to say the same thing, that he's not looking to take on that job. He's focused on the responsibility at the moment. But what a turnaround this has been for the Blues. And yes, they have a hard run. Hawthorn, Collingwood, Suns, Brisbane Lions, St Kilda, Bulldogs and the Dockers. So if they're going to get there come September, they will have earned their spot. But the way they're playing at the moment, their improvement with some of their senior players, there's every reason that they can't not at least win the majority of those.
0: Absolutely. The way they're playing, and they've got enough talent in there, and Josh seems to have been able to focus it, and they've gotten over that mental hurdle of just fading out of games, which is easier said than done. So hats off to what they've been able to do. He just sounds like a senior coach.
1: Yeah,
0: he doesn't sound like an interim coach at all. And so I have a lot of respect for Josh Fraser. He and I came through at the same time. I feel like it's just a matter of timing of when he puts his hand up. And I'm not saying it's insincere that he hasn't thought about it. I just feel like it's a matter of what's the right moment to put my hand up. But he's absolutely up to his eyeballs in this coaching search.
1: And clearly the Blues, having experienced the David Teague run where they did win consecutive games at the end of the season, as to whether that has any impact on their coaching selection panel when they look towards appointing a next coach, that will be the interesting part to take place. But the Blues, led by George Hewitt, incredible to think he was dropped out of that side. He very much led the way with his 2 goals, his disposals and his tackling intent alongside Jagger Smith and Patrick Cripps once more. So Carlton get to this stage where they're inside the top 10. Now the challenge is to try and stay there. Unfortunately for Richmond, it was another night that could have been Adam Uzay experiencing the Tom Lynch yips as it was in their round 1 clash. So not to be for the Tigers as their young Cubs look to try and make improvements. You can join us on the SMS 0437 774 774. 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
10: I don't know what the others are scouting Fremantle for, and there was a lot to worry about. They're a pretty good team, and this will be, you know, a little bump in their road, but they're still a very, very good team, and will continue to be. So I don't know if we. Saw anything differently to the opposition. You know, the reality is the players could play, and they went out and executed a really good plan and did a great job. And that's when we're at that level, it doesn't matter who's in our jumper. We're a really good team. We've just got to find that consistency a little more often, because I think we're capable.
1: A warm welcome to our South Australian listeners to AFL Sunday on ABC Sport. Matt Clinch alongside the Western Bulldogs legend Bob Murphy on this Sunday after the Giants came charging back into calculation with a 21-point victory over the flag favourites Fremantle yesterday, ending their 14-game winning streak. And for Jake Stringer, the 32-year-old kicked 6 goals for the first time in his 11 seasons, leading the way in what was a very impressive win for the Giants, Bob Murphy.
0: It was an impressive win and an incredible performance. I think Jake Stringer, you know, we've seen we've seen Jake for a long time now. It must be in his close to his 11th or 12th year. And we know he can have spectacular games. He's a match winner. I'm not sure if he's had a more consistent year than this one. And I'm not sure if he's had a year like this where it's been against the grain as much as it has. He's kicked goals and he's played consistently. And in a lot of losses, they've had an up and down year. And he's been a shining light of consistency, which is probably not something that we've always associated with Jake Stringer. So hats off to Jake. He was spectacular yesterday, but he's been very, very good all year.
1: The part that added to the curiosity, there was no Jesse Hogan yesterday. So Jake Stringer mentioned in the interview on TV that his role was to play on Alex Pearce and trying to do a negating role. And then all of a sudden he finds himself on the end of a career best 7 goals.
0: I'm sure Pearce would have loved hearing that in the aftermath of the game. Negate me and then you end up kicking a bag.
1: The Giants are such a hard side to read. They're erratic at best. So they've beaten Fremantle, Hawthorn, Brisbane and Melbourne in terms of the sides inside the top six. But
0: I feel like a lot of teams... The AFL announced that this would be the wild card year.
1: Yep.
0: And I feel like a lot of teams misheard the AFL. It's not so much about the fixture. That's sort of the notion they've adopted for themselves as a team. there's a whole bunch of them, and my old mob is probably one of them.
1: Yep. Yeah,
0: but the Giants are their best footy. You do feel like it when it rumbles to life, you think, gee, they can make some trouble if they can get close enough. But they were magnificent yesterday.
1: And 15 players on the injury list for the Giants. So we know why they haven't been at their best consistently. And unfortunately, they lost another yesterday, Lachie Whitfield entering the concussion protocols at halftime. But some of the players that stood up in the absence, Lachie Ash was back to his dashing best and able to take the game on. Toby Green was dangerous up forward. Connor Iden playing his role across halfback. So the Giants, the challenge is to try and capture that and carry on with that as to whether they can continue to do it, because they're almost backs against the wall now. They're going to have to keep doing this week in, week out, given the fact they've slid to 12th spot on the ladder, 7-9. So to get to the top 10, they're going to have to bank a few wins from this point onwards, and it starts immediately with a challenge next week. The Cats at home back in Sydney.
0: Well, that's the silver lining for the Giants, and you can almost hear it when we listen to Adam Kingsley, is it? The situation they've got themselves into, it just simplifies it for them. So they just have to win. They just have to keep the foot on the throat and build on this momentum that has started to show signs and was on full display yesterday. Can they keep it going? Can they actually live this wild card season to its absolute nth degree and sneak themselves in there?
1: So the Fremantle Cinderella run comes to an end. 14 straight victories, their first loss since round one against Geelong. Is their coach Justin Longmuir concerned?
11: Game started around the contest and thought they were way too... They were tougher than us around the contest. Thought we lacked the strength in the contest to hang on to the ball, test the tackle, all the things we've been pretty good at all year. And then once they got their hands on it, we just... Yeah, they worked harder than us. So, yeah, it was really disappointing. Yeah, it felt like we were off from the start, and sometimes when you hang in there on the scoreboard, it can give you a false sense of how the game's getting played out, and felt like we fell into that, and then, yeah, that third quarter was really disappointing.
1: Fremantle coach Justin Longmuir, they're back at Perth on Thursday night. They take on the Sydney Swans. So a great challenge to work out whether there are any vulnerabilities. They've been up for such a long time, Bob. I don't think anyone expected them to go through the rest of the home and away season and not lose a game, but unfortunately another injury to Hayden Young, so that's the challenge around their depth, just making the right decisions as to which players travel, which players don't. These are all the questions now that Justin Longmuir is going to be asked about, because it only matters come September when you put yourself in such a positive position.
0: Yeah, I mean, he's a crucial player for them too, Hayden Young, and that midfield group, they do complement one another. I know that's an obvious thing to say, and all midfield groups complement each other, but they really are integral to each other. They've played all of their footy together, you know, Andy Brayshaw, Caleb Sarong, Hayden Young. So they do work off each other and instinctively know what each other are up to. So just that one piece being missing for the next little while is not ideal for them. But like you say, they've been up for so long. Maybe we should have expected it almost. Yep. Not expected it, but it Giants
1: funny
0: being,
1: it happened
0: Giants,
1: to team
0: Giants
1: like
0: being
1: the Giants.
0: A wild card. Yeah. They're playing at home over there in New South Wales. No alarm bells for the Freo Dockers just yet.
1: AFL Sunday on ABC Sport. Matt Clinch and Bob Murphy. Your thoughts on the SMS, 0437 774 774. How refreshing to hear Bob's smart-considered comments. Let's stick with him. Righto. Bob's here every Sunday.
0: that will be making its way to Verrill management.
1: David in Hawthorne, who gets squeezed from the Lions' best 23 as the Stars return from injury. So Dane Zorko is set to return next week. Hugh McCluggage is not far away as well. I guess if you look at the players who had the least impact on the game on Thursday night against Geelong, you're looking at the likes of Darcy Ford. So they played two rucks. With Sam Draper, so Ford had the seven disposals. Charlie Cameron only had the eight disposals despite kicking the opening two goals for the Brisbane Lions. James Tunstall, Darcy Gardner. Gardner's not going to miss out. Eric Hipwood's return from injury, so I guess that'll be the challenge for...
0: Fort might be the one that's a bit more vulnerable than the others, just on a glance.
1: And Ty Gallup's been one who's gone from forward line to defence, who's done an incredible job and might be asked of once more.
0: Coaching groups do like players that can play multiple positions. They can help out those match committees a lot.
1: Grant in Hobart on 0437 774 774. Didn't get to see the game, but how concerned would the Freo senior players would be when you have a slide in form like that? How would they address it? Would they bother Bob reviewing it too heavily, or would they simply move on and say, we knew at some stage this run would come to an end?
0: No, I can give maybe a bit more insight into Fremantle than how other clubs would handle it, having worked with the footy club for a few years. Justin Longmuir is a man of rigorous consistency, so it would be reviewed like any other. And he sounded more disappointed than I was probably expecting. That the things that they really hang their head on, being organised, being tough around the ball, and then that appetite to work, it just sounds like he was really disappointed. Genuinely flatter than more just that, we had to drop a game. So they've got themselves to this high standard because of, that level of consistency and professionalism. So I would expect nothing less this week.
1: Bill on the SMS, 0437 774 774. Has the blight on our game been the throwing of the ball? It's crept into our game. The umpires don't necessarily call it week to week. It's an embarrassment to see so many throws not penalised.
0: Certainly if you ask Daniel Harford, and we may chat to Daniel later in the day, is it a blight on the game? I can understand that people might have that frustration. I do have some sympathy for the umpires because the speed and skill of players' handball is so much better than it was 10 years ago, and it's exponentially better than it was the 10 years before that. Like, it's almost a different skill. They are so quick. So to call them all the time is difficult. The one that gets us into a bit of trouble, and certainly Half and I get along great, Half and I, if he's listening, I love working with him. Very fond of him. Consider himself, we've probably gone from acquaintances to friends. But we do disagree a bit on the over-the-head handball.
1: Yep.
0: That he thinks that's an absolute throw, and I would think that it isn't.
1: That's okay. You're allowed to have
0: different
1: opinions.
0: Fist, yeah, that's right. As long as the fist is what's moving the ball in that direction, then I'm okay with it.
1: Yep. Rowan from Bansdale says, I've been complaining about deliberate rush behind rules for years. The players don't understand it, neither do the umpires. The one last night against Nick Haynes should have been the death knell, time for a complete overhaul. Well, I guess that's the interesting part because he thought he'd already rushed it through. He thought there was enough pressure that he cleared the line. Now, the goal umpire, I assume the arc, would have reviewed this to make sure whether the ball had fully crossed the line, and they determined it hadn't. So as he sort of casually walked it across, they deemed that to be insufficient intent to keep the ball alive. Now, I doubt the AFL will come out and clarify as to whether the decision was right or wrong, but it does make for interesting fodder at such a crucial stage late in the game.
0: Far be it for me to give Half a little bit of a clip, and now I'm about to give you some advice.
1: Yes, Clinch, please. Happy for advice.
0: But, I just would caution you about assuming anything that is arc related. I just keep a bit more of an open mind that there's a whole range of possibilities. Yeah. A logical, very intelligent, hard-working professional like yourself, those standards are not always met by those around you, exemplified by you and I sitting right here today.
1: Well, I haven't had a setback because I now look down at the Legends game taking place and have since realised that it's two Essendon sides. There's not a St Kilda side out there. So
0: no, there
1: I
0: isn't.
1: I did see one in red and black and one in black and red.
0: I was with
1: there was
0: you.
1: A touch of white there
0: I
1: as
0: didn't
1: well,
0: interrupt
1: there
0: you. There's white numbers, and so it did look like St Kilda versus Essendon. The great news for Essendon supporters, and I am very happy to pass this on. I know you think I gave you a bit of a hard time last week, the Bomber supporters. Essendon will win. There's been yes. one in 27 weeks, or 28. Whatever happens, we'll keep you updated, but at the moment, it's 3 points and no goals to one side and 2-1, 13 to the other Essendon team. So Essendon will get a result. One team is coached by the great Simon Madden and the other team is being coached. If I just eyeball it, I'm pretty sure that is the very, very combative Mark Harvey.
1: I think you're right.
0: I think that's Mark Harvey.
1: Where's Sheets? Must have been asking for too much. So yeah, it's the Blue Star Bombers taking on the Dons. So Essendon will get a result regardless. AFL Sunday on ABC Sport. Matt Clinch alongside Bob Murphy. The two matches yesterday of most significance. We've touched on the events in Canberra, in the nation's capital, as the Giants proved an almighty upset against the Fremantle Dockers. The other was down in Launceston as the Demons continued their charge in season 2026, upstaging the Hawks. Yes, Hawthorn were missing a few personnel, but what a bizarre game it was. The Demons booting 13 goals in the first half. They got out by 96 points. And then Hawthorn rattled off 12 consecutive goals in the second half. Here are the thoughts of the Hawthorn coach, firstly, Sam Mitchell.
12: Yeah, I mean, we look at the first half and, one team had all the ducks in a row and came ready to play and the other team didn't. So, there was too many problems in the game. We couldn't get, I think clearances were, 29-8 or something at half time, and we'd kicked one goal and we couldn't stop their scoring. So we had problems in every department of the ground and every phase, and there'll be some of us that want to look at the second half, but I think we need to be realistic about where we're at today. And first half shows that in a competition like this, if you don't turn up ready to play, then you get taught a lesson, which we did.
1: Melbourne ended up winning by 35 points over Hawthorn despite the wild swings in momentum. Yes, the Hawks were missing a few, Bob. There was no Josh Weddle, no Carl Amon, Josh Battle, Nick Watson were all missing. Jack Scrimshaw, if you want to stretch it out. So they're probably 8 or 9 of their first pick players who are not there, but they would have expected a much better outing, especially at a place where they have been so dominant.
0: Yeah, they still had plenty of good players in. Their form has been very, very good, and they just don't lose many games in Tasmania. So even with those names out, I think the demons would be absolutely chuffed with that performance, and it adds just another layer of that belief that is being built brick by brick under Stephen King. Just got a text here, sorry, Clinchy, just a colleague of ours who barracks for the Essendon Footy Club on his off days. Hasn't ruled out a draw.
1: Catherine has done the same on the SMS.
0: Hasn't ruled out a draw. Look, if that happens, that would be heartbreak before this afternoon's game for the Bombers supporters. So we shall see what happens. Can we get a result?
1: Yep, there's a loyal scattering of what, about 50 fans below us, so if they get a draw they might hang around for the main fixture, the Saints and the Bombers, but we shall see. 0437 774 774. So the Demons led by 96 points in the third quarter. They had 16 more clearances in the first half. They had 30 more contested possessions. So very much the game that has been built on under their previous coach, Simon Goodwin. And as Bob may mention, Jacob Van Rooyen having some sort of game yesterday. 24 disposals, 10 score involvements, 8 marks and 5 goals alongside Bailey Fritch. And Cozzy Pickett, just one of the players to watch in the competition this year. He's such a force, and it was interesting as to whether Sam Mitchell and too many opposition coaches are putting enough work into him.
0: He's a phenomenon, isn't he, Cozzy Pickett? It felt like, and we may have chatted about this a couple of weeks ago, Clinchy, so you'll have to bear with me. But I think it's almost a point worth mentioning. It felt like the conversation of could Cozzy Pickett go from being a power small forward to a four-quarter midfielder, I feel like that question was about 2 weeks, and then it was, oh, he's absolutely the real deal as a grade midfielder. Like the way he explodes, chases down, finishes games off in the last quarter, he's at a very, very high level. There is no concern of, oh, can he run a game out? He's sounds strange to say, but he's one of the most improved players in the competition. He just had a much higher base.
1: And on his day, he's in that conversation with the likes of Zach Butters and Nick Dacos and Marcus Bontempelli and Isaac Heaney, the players who can do what he does, where he gets in front of goal, he might kick three or four.
0: You've got to watch him live. If you, if

0: NRL are cracking down on careless contact with the umpire, and Gold Coast have had a lot of careless contacts with the umpires in recently. And Clint, you might remember a few weeks ago, your mate Dillwatch was saying that that careless contact with umpires are being cracked down on, and they're going to come down hard on people who do it. And I really think Michael Christian should not be deciding what Maynard gets because of his alliance with Collingwood. What do you think about that, boys?
1: Oh, I can't accept.

0: about Zach Merritt for that matter. He'll probably leave. It's who was a friend of Jake Stringer's. It's going to be a new generation. They should be investing in the leadership of Durham and Martin. Those guys look like they're made of the right stuff. Look to them and look to the future, not to the past.
1: So he kicked 42-25 in 2024. Langford kicked 43 that season for Jake Stringer with the Bombers, his last year there.
0: Yeah. By the way, he's a good player.
1: And oh, yeah. That's
0: good, and good at the Giants.
1: Yeah. I think it's a dispute that he can play, and we saw that yesterday. But, yeah, I'm with you. I just don't think it was where the Bombers needed to go for someone of his age. Appreciate your call, though, Les. Just can't agree with you. We're out of time, gentlemen. Where does it all go? Apologies to everybody who missed out, Mark and Bill, who were very patient on the line. But we're completely done. Any final thoughts before we depart, Quarters?
2: On?
1: Anything. This was your floor.
2: Well, it was the end of two winning streaks, but the continuation of another with Carlton. Seven in a row now. Fascinating watch. Big game against Hawthorn next week.
1: Carlton fans must be happy, Jake, because normally they've been texting in when they were going badly at the start of the season, but they're all sitting back happy being seven and blot under their interim coach.
0: A Carlton winning streak must be a bit like good umpiring. You never hear anything.
2: I'll tell you what, if they beat Hawthorn next week, you'll hear about it.
0: You'll hear about it.
2: And you'll hear a bit of Josh Fraser too.
0: The Fraser train.
1: Yeah,
0: Fraser.
1: Come on. Bring the hoodie out. Keep the hoodie. I love it. Thanks very much for your company, gentlemen. Jake Noel from the Age newspaper, Glenn Quatermain from the West Australian. Let's head to the Docklands now. Bombers versus the Saints. Your commentary team led by Matt Clinch. Thanks for your company. The forum is closed.
3: 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Australia, they're into the final.
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5: 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Australia versus England.
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3: 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Clears the rope. That's six.
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7: We begin this broadcast by acknowledging the traditional custodians of the land on which this match will be played today and pay our respects to their elders past, present and emerging. We extend that respect to Aboriginal and Torres Strait Islander peoples listening.
8: Inside 50, off the step, turns and goes bang!
9: And snap, and goal!
6: Oh! There, some bravery through the middle of the ground.
8: How good is that?

3-3-21. The margin is 64 points after St Kilda got out by 70 points. Saints looking to win big here and keep their hopes of featuring in finals alive. Marshall in front position against Bryan. Free kick going the way of Rowan Marshall for a hold. He'll take it between wing and half back. There was a question that came through on the SMS from WA that whether one of the

0: half picks for someone like Rowan Marshall. The kick up towards half forward. Zach Reed has given away the free kick. It's going the way of Mitch Owens.
1: Benny's our WA expert.
2: Oh, I think the Eagles are sometimes pretty happy with proud. What Bailey Williams is yep. giving them.
3: He's
2: at
3: going
2: the
3: beautifully.
2: Yeah.
3: Bailey Williams at the moment. But a little bit of support wouldn't be yep. wouldn't be bad.
0: Owens to Garcia, to Brad Hill, not 15, so gives it back to Garcia. El Hooley offers a chase, and the kick to intended for Liam Ryan is chopped off by Cooper Sharman. In fact, Max Hall. So this is Max Hall takes the mark in the left forward pocket.
3: This is going to be position number 14 for the quarter for Max. Hmm. Two clearances, three inside 50s, five tackles, thanks, and a goal. Just on tackle watch, just by the way, while we're there. 17 for the Bombers this quarter.
0: So Hall seven. Has a goal in his second quarter. He's one of 10 individual goal kickers for the Saints so far in this match. This will take his best from just inside 50. It's across the face of goal, won't have the distance. Bryant rises and spores it through for a minor score. So 65 points is the St Kilda lead. Get Donnie on the SMS, 0437 774 774. If Ron Marshall is an A-grader, I don't know why the West Coast Eagles potentially don't chase him. Thanks for your thoughts.
2: Great. Donnie from Spearwood.
3: Where's Spearwood?
2: Sort of near Fremantle.
1: It is.
2: Near yep. Bob's neck of the woods.
1: Yep, about 15 minutes inland.
2: Short kick in to Farrow, who looks long to the wing for the Dons. And
3: is that how we talk? Is it minutes inland?
1: Yep.
3: In WA?
1: Yep.
2: That's, oh, everyone wants to live close to the ocean, close to the coast. That's why it's the longest sort of
1: most spread metropolis. Most spread out capital city in the world.
2: Yep, everyone wants to
3: right?
2: live close
1: or
2: to
1: or maybe second. In the top two.
2: Close to the Indian Ocean.
1: Like the Bombers today. They're in the top two on the field.
3: On the field.
2: St Kilda by 65 points at the half. 13-8, 86 plays, 3-3-21. St Kilda kicking 10 goals unanswered. Either side of quarter time did get out to a lead as big as 71.64, as I said, at the main break. Multiple goal kickers, Higgins with two, Marshall with two, Caminiti with a couple as well. Singles to Hall, Garcia, Wilson, Owens, Hill, Wangane Malira, and then for Essendon, just the three individual goal kickers, Nate Caddy, Peter Wright, and Archer Day-Wicks. 13-8-86, plays 3-3-21.
0: St Kilda having led by 21 points at quarter time, now lead by 65. Bob Murphy's thoughts on the opening half, a dominant display by the Saints. The Bombers have a lot of questions to be asked.
1: Well, it was one of the most casual dominant displays that you're likely to see in modern footy here under the roof at Docklands. Essendon, after giving what you might call about 35 minutes of effort. They were being beaten by a better team for that first 35 minutes, but they actually looked connected. They looked like they were invested and were trying to defend and wanted to move the ball forward. And then, like a balloon being popped, it all just came to a crushing halt. And it was all one-way traffic. They played soulless footy. St Kilda were able to absolutely do as they pleased. They had a mix of goal kickers. They had a mix of options. Essendon, they don't tackle. They don't seem that interested in closing that defensive gap, that closing that last metre. You can have an opponent and you can set up defensively, but if you don't close the last metre, opposition sides will just walk their way through you the entire journey, and that's exactly what's happened. So big questions being asked, a whole bunch of frustrated Essendon supporters, and rightly so, because in a week where they're under a fair bit of pressure, there's a lot of eyes and spotlight on them, whether they would just bring effort, and they haven't after 35 minutes. And St Kilda have casually put 10 goals on them, and this could be an absolute massacre here at Docklands.
0: We'll elaborate on that shortly. Our South Australian audience, you're off to the Adelaide Oval. Port Adelaide are taking on North Melbourne. Don't forget that game is available on ABC Listen if you want to tune in. For everyone else, we're off to the latest from the ABC newsroom.
4: Hello, this is ABC News with David Rollins. Federal opposition frontbencher Dan Tehan says the Liberals are not entertaining the idea of forming a coalition with One Nation. Mr Tehan has responded to questions about the prospect of joining forces with the right-wing party following a surge in its popularity and the Liberal Party's record low polling. He says the Liberals will only remain in an existing coalition with the Nationals.
5: We're not entertaining, we're not discussing, we're not thinking about being part of a coalition with One Nation.
4: China's Defence Ministry says the Chinese and Russian navies will hold joint exercises later this month in the waters and airspace off the Chinese city of Qingdao, south of the capital, Beijing.

0: says the annual drills are aimed at jointly addressing security challenges and maintaining regional peace and stability. The ministry says following the exercises, some of the forces from both sides will conduct joint patrols in the Pacific Ocean. Adelaide's Venezuelan community is coming together today to raise funds for earthquake relief. Two powerful quakes of 7.5 and 7.2 magnitude struck the South American nation last week. Venezuelan authorities say the death toll stands at 2,954. Organiser Yamani Chivadate says the fundraiser at La Bomba Dance Studio will be a chance for the Venezuelan community to come together in the wake of the disaster.
1: We just have to do what we always do, support each other and try to do something for our people back there, try to help them as much as we can. There's a lot of people that have been affected in a really, really deep way.
0: The statue of a former AFL player has been removed in Perth following his conviction for assault. Andrew Hanlon has the story.
2: The statue of Nicky Winmar, which has stood in front of Perth Stadium since 2019, was lifted by a crane with a team of about half a dozen people shortly before 7 o'clock this morning. The bronze statue was erected as a monument against racism, depicting the moment the Noongar man raised his football jumper and pointed to his skin in response to racist abuse from Collingwood fans during a match in 1993. On Friday, Winmar was found guilty of three counts of unlawful assault and common law assault over an attack on a woman in northern Victoria last year. WA Premier Roger Cook called for Venues West to remove the statue, saying violence against women is never acceptable. The statue will be placed into storage while its future is considered.
0: Police are ramping up their search for a missing woman whose car has been found at a beach in Melbourne southeast. Fraser Fife has more.
3: Concerns are growing for the welfare of missing Dandenong woman Yun, also known as Michelle, after police located her parked vehicle with her phone inside at the Parkdale Foreshore car park on Friday night. Her family in China last heard from her on Tuesday and say her disappearance is out of character. Police say CCTV footage shows Yun parked her car in the car park on the corner of Renison Street and Beach Road and was seen walking towards the beach at 5:45 p.m. on Friday. Police and the Australian Volunteer Coast Guard conducted a large-scale search of the foreshore and ocean yesterday. Today, SES volunteers will assist with a line search near the car park.
0: The New York City skyline has lit up with fireworks as the United States celebrates 250 years of independence. A number of events across the country have been cancelled because of heatwave conditions, with temperatures over 38 degrees Celsius or 100 degrees Fahrenheit in some areas. Thunderstorms also prompted a roughly two-hour evacuation of the National Mall in Washington, where President Donald Trump was due to speak later. Staying in the United States, where France has ground out a tough 1-0 win over Paraguay in their round of 16 match at Soccer's World Cup. Amanda Schlala reports from Philadelphia Stadium.
4: Paraguay frustrated France, sitting deep in defence and limiting any quality shots on goal. Les Bleus finally got the breakthrough.
0: Staying in the United States, where France has ground out a tough 1-0 win over Paraguay in their round of 16 match at Soccer's World Cup. Amanda Schlala reports from Philadelphia Stadium.
4: Paraguay frustrated France, sitting deep in defence and limiting any quality shots on goal. Les Bleus finally got the breakthrough they were looking for when they were awarded a second-half penalty, and captain Kylian Mbappe sent them through to the quarterfinals. They'll face Morocco next after the African champions' 3-0 win over Canada in Houston.
0: Denmark's Jonas Vingegaard has claimed the leader's yellow jersey after the opening stage of cycling's Tour de France. The two-time Tour winner finished the 19.6-kilometre team time trial course in 21 minutes and 47 seconds, 8 seconds ahead of Italy's Filippo Ganna. Defending champion Tadej Pogacar rounded out the top three. Michael Matthews was the best-placed Australian, finishing 51 seconds off the lead in 16th place. ABC News.
5: Kim Napier.
6: Running late? Just on time? Or dreaming of more snooze time? Join me for breakfast. We'll have a laugh and bring you the news of the day.
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8: Bouncing ball inside 50. Higgins gathers off to Owens. Left foot snap from 44. Brilliant.
9: That is good.
8: Owens, the Saints, they're marching.
9: shot kick. Green turns it straight over to Henry. You can't defend.

0: that. He waltzes inside 50, gets the 30 out, and easy as you like, puts through another goal for St Kilda.
1: They go forward out in the middle again. Hall flicks it out to Garcia, runs to 50, steps around a couple, runs a long way, fires on goal, and he's got it.
2: Seriously.
1: He can make it 8-0 in the second term. It's a procession.
0: This kick is a turnover. Peter Wright gathers. Hand pass away to Roby. Gets the hand pass to Turin. Kakko runs towards the goal square. Links it up over the top. But Caddy from point blank range puts through the Bombers' first goal of the second quarter. Their first since the 22-minute mark of the opening term. And breaks the run of 8, 9, 10 consecutive goals away. St Kilda need both hands for that.
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0: It was unfortunately that sort of quarter. If you're a St Kilda fan, you loved it. 8-1. They led by 21 points at quarter time. They now lead by 65 points at halftime. Well, for Bombers fans, it's more painful viewing. 13-8-86, the Saints to Essendon, 3-3-21. Sunday footy on ABC Sport. Matt Clinch and Ben Cameron calling the action. Lauren Borden's down on the boundary. Daniel Harford and Bob Murphy are your experts. Don't forget, there's plenty of sport on offer. There's the ABC AFL Daily Podcast with Ben Cameron and Daniel Harford for your commute to work tomorrow. But before that, there is Australia featuring in the ICC Women's T20 World Cup Finals. So if you can't sleep tonight, coverage from Lords, Australia taking on England from 5 past midnight Australian Eastern Standard Time on Sunday morning. So Australia playing in their first ICC Women's Final in 1,225 days. They currently don't hold any of the World Cup titles after losing in the semi-finals of the T20 2024 World Cup and the 2025 One Day International World Cup. So both Australia and England are unbeaten throughout this campaign. So good luck to our Aussie girls, Harp yes. and Bob.
2: No doubt, we'll be all over that. Well, that is a little bit late for a Sunday night.
0: It is a little, but
2: Sunday night's a bad night for that sort of stuff.
0: Yeah. Elise Perry is going to play.
2: Oh, good.
0: But might not bowl, so she might be in as a specialist batter. So coverage on ABC Listen tonight. Just look for the dedicated cricket button and you'll be able to tune in to the Women's T20 World Cup Final between Australia and England. Plenty of other sport taking place as well. We're on the countdown to State of Origin, which is on Wednesday night. The best call team in the land will bring it to you. Andrew Moore alongside Luke Lewis and Johnny Gibbs. Today's action features the Parramatta Eels, who have defeated the Manly Seagulls 23 points to 14. This is round 18 action of the NRL. The match taking place at the moment is the Newcastle Knights taking on the Dolphins 26 minutes in, and it's the Knights who lead 6-0. If you want to listen to that as well, it's available on ABC Listen, as you can toggle between the various sports, and that's on the ABC Sport button. The AFL is on the AFL button, and if you want to tune in to the pregame for the Port Adelaide match later on this afternoon, that is also available on ABC Listen. Just look for the AFL Extra button, and you can not miss a minute of the action of the various games. It's great on a Saturday when there's so much sport taking place, as you can jump between the two. So Port Adelaide and North Melbourne, the last stop in round 17. As we look at the pressure factor, St Kilda 183, Essendon 164. Daniel Harford, Bob Murphy, is there a number in which would, I mean, be damning to Dean Solomon in terms of his aspirations to be the full-time Essendon coach beyond this season?
2: Yeah, the halftime score.
0: Yeah.
2: Okay. Don't worry about the pressure number. It's the halftime score.
0: Which no, but I mean like a margin. So 65 points at the moment. Let's say they lose by 120. Would that be enough to say, Jesus, it's going to be hard to get the job if you're losing by over 100 points?
2: Yeah, well, yes. In my view, in short, yes.
5: Harder.
2: I think it'd be impossible.
5: Do you think?
2: Yeah. Impossible. I know there's...
6: I feel like he's not getting it now.
2: There's been... And we discussed this last week and even on the podcast. There hasn't been enough stabilisation or change or growth in a very short period of time. I know it's only a short period of time. But coaches... caretaker coaches of the past have shown a capacity to change things to a degree. Now, whether or not they were going to be good enough long term or whatever doesn't really matter. That there hasn't seemed to have been any real change of substance from Dean Solomon's reign at the Bombers at the moment. And then you get results like we saw last week and the way they played, and then you see this and you think, well, where is it going? What is actually happening there? Where is the difference?
5: Well, they got away with a 14-point loss last week, didn't they? And they're not getting away with it this week. It's not a lot of difference in the output.
2: Yeah.
5: So they're playing soulless footy.
2: He said that last week, and that's exactly right. Exactly right. So it's a huge challenge, and I don't think enhances his prospects any one iota, as my mum would say.
0: Would you imagine Andrew Welsh would have any conversations with the players about what type of coach they would want, or do you feel like they'll make that decision regardless of any
5: this group?
0: External? Yeah, this current playing group.
2: I wouldn't be asking.
5: I don't think they've earned much weight. They might be asked. They might be spoken to, but I don't think this playing group, their view on what they think they need would be given a whole heap of weight. Could be wrong about that, but...
2: And I think that's fair. You've got to earn the right to have those conversations, to be in those conversations in the first place. And there's some great experienced players out as part of this squad. There's not a heap, though. You go through the list, there's not too many that you want to be finding out too much about their inner thoughts of what the future should look like from an Essendon perspective. I mean, your best one, your most experienced one, wants out.
0: Well, that's the question, isn't it? If this continues, they've won one of their last 28 games, that might become one of their last 29 by this afternoon.
2: You probably safely assume that today.
0: Yep. Well, as you said, strange things happen in Launceston. They didn't get the win in the end, Hawthorn, even though they kicked 12 consecutive goals. But, I mean, yeah, it makes it harder to sort of, apart from the fact they have a contract, make that case that players should stand and stay if they're basically going to have to concede they're in a rebuild phase.
2: Yeah, look, so it was, in terms of just on what happened on the field there in that second term, I was fairly concerned about what happened in the first quarter with minus 46 uncontested possessions. They kept St Kilda from 83 to 66 of uncontested possessions in the second term, and they're only five off. They had 61 themselves. So there was some growth there. They got smacked in contested ball, which was one of the problems. Uncontested marks, they shut out St Kilda there from 28 to 21. They had 20 themselves, so they shut from 13 to 1, the differential. So they showed a little bit of growth there. They got smacked at clearance, centre clearance, 16-5, 6-3, inside 50s to 18-5. They did have 17 tackles. They won the tackle count for the quarter. So in terms of effort and capacity to compete to a degree, they showed some life. Now, the scoreboard suggested a very different scenario where St Kilda kicked the first eight of the quarter and absolutely put the game to bed. So there's some worries there. But I don't know what Dean Solomon's trying to measure. I don't know where he goes. We were having a bit of fun through halftime, the break, Bob, about old school halftime coach sayings.
5: Yeah, if this was 40 years ago.
0: What have you got for us?
5: Well, if this was 40 years ago, what would have been some of the options on the menu for arresting this lackluster, soulless footy?
0: On the whiteboard, or would it just be delivered by the coach?
2: No,
5: this is not a think tank of like, let's get your thoughts. It's like, no,
6: either you show it to me in the second half or you can show it to me on Tuesday night at training.
5: There's that. There's the forward threat, but we're just one-on-one.
0: Yeah.
5: We are just one-on-one.
2: Yep.
5: The umpire gets the ball from us. So there's a pack. We give the ball back to the umpire. When you run off the ground, you sprint.
6: I think that's a free kick now if you were to wrench it from the player. And
5: don't care, Ben.
2: Other player with the ball because we will have the ball.
6: We would have it.
2: This is us. No water. You're not getting any water.
5: Hands on your knees. There is no need for a player on the field to have their hands on their knees. That's out. Stand up straight.
6: There's a legendary story in WA football about East Perth and West Perth. So the Perth Derby, as they'd call it out west, where West Perth had hammered East Perth on the Saturday, and the teams and the players used to recover on Sunday, so they'd train. And apparently in their civvies, I don't know who the coach was at East Perth at the time, but has made them walk from their ground at Perth Oval over to Leaderville, where West Perth were based, in the pouring rain. So they're in their jeans and shirts and whatever, and he made them stand out in the middle of Leaderville Oval and shout at the grandstand, "We hate West Perth, we hate West Perth, we hate West Perth." What they didn't realise is that West Perth were doing their Sunday training and were sitting in the grandstand watching them the whole time yell it all out. Finished that, and they had to walk back home as well in the rain and finish off their Sunday training session. So that was their day.
5: And some people think people in footy are a simple bunch. We'll give you exhibit A there. Right there. This is highly sophisticated stuff.
6: That was in the 80s, I reckon.
2: 40 years ago, and we're going the knuckle now. Let's see if we can win something. Let's start a fight. Let's see if we can win something. That's 40 years ago. That's what would happen.
6: Fight in you.
2: Now, we don't want that, clearly. No. That's not what we're after. But 40 years ago, if we're going back that far, that's what would have happened in a performance like this.
5: What I would offer up, because I feel like, and look, last week was worse than this in some ways. It was absolutely rudderless. That's how bad Essendon are going at the moment. They're getting closer to their opponents, but I would implore Essendon players today, when St Kilda have got the ball and you're defending an opposition player imagine that they're in a hula hoop. So when the ball goes to them, you've got to get in the hula hoop with them, because at the moment they're not even anywhere near. They're a couple of meters away. So I'm covering dangerous space and I'm defending. So yeah, but they just keep working their way through it. Yeah. You got to get in the hula hoop with them and make a contest, bring the ball to ground, and maybe put them on their backside.
2: They're playing.
5: They're nowhere near the hula hoop.
2: No, they're in the circus tent, just on the edges of the circus tent, but they're nowhere near the hula hoop. I'd love to see. Yeah, their preparedness to get the ball back. And I talked about this last week too. Your capacity to get the ball back is what makes you a team, I reckon. And the appetite or their capability structurally, or even just an intent perspective, that's the thing that disappoints me most. They just don't know how to get the ball back, don't want to know how to get the ball back. Because you're going to not have the ball. Like, that's the game. You're going to lose the ball a lot. You're going to turn the ball over, all that sort of stuff. But your intent and your structural capacity to get it back, that's what makes a team. And this is not, what we're seeing here is not the foundation of a team that's going forward anymore.
5: There's no excitement, is there, to defend. No. They dread it. Oh, do I have to do this again?
2: Yep.
5: And it's infectious. It goes through the whole list.
0: St Kilda by 65 points as the players head back out in position on the SMS 0437 774 774. Kevin asks, has an interim coach ever been sacked? Ross Lyon's top scorer in 19 seasons as coach is 24-13-157. The Saints are on track to break that today. That's from John.
6: Just on some numbers around it, this is St Kilda's biggest lead at halftime since 2017 against Richmond. So round 16 in 2017, when they led by 82 points in that instance.
0: And Fran asks, how would Brad Scott feel watching this? Would it made any difference if he continued on to the end of the season? I think those what-ifs are impossible to answer at the moment, but yeah. I don't think it would be much better.
6: Do you know what the incredible thing about that game is? That was obviously Richmond's premiership year. They were whacked here in round 16 by St Kilda.
0: St Kilda by 65 points as the second half gets underway. Sullivan Roby drives it inside 50. The mark is dropped by Nate Caddy. That was a golden opportunity to start promisingly. It's locked up with Darcy Parrish. Jack Silvani comes over the top and O'Connell as well. So right forward pocket for the Bombers. Inside 50. Brian wins down the tap. Sharked though by Mason Wood. Kicks up towards halfback. Ridley's in the pack. Off hands. It's taken by Mitch Owens. And a free kick going the Bombers' way. Ridley was impeded.
6: Ridley looks inside 50. Wilkie comes across. Puts his fist through it. Knocks it away. Wangani Malira tracking it. The ball scoots out. Almost accelerated that ball as it tumbled end over end. Saints by 65 points. Sunday footy on ABC Sport. Umpire run fills. Marshall and Brian, they lock up. Brian from the back brings it to the front. Parrish scrapping after the football, mining for it. Merritt's got a bit of it, so too Max Hall. Beautiful feature during the week on Max Hall on the AFL website. Goes back up to a cattle farm in Yay after every game to unwind. Receives it here. He's dispossessed in the tackle. Sullivan Roby picks it up. Essendon ball to Merritt to Caldwell. Kick inside 50. Very wide out. Too wide. Out of bounds on the full. St Kilda ball. And Nasir Wangani Malira is about to have disposal number 25 in this game.
0: Chris from Blackburn North on the SMS. Essendon losing in the same way Fitzroy used to lose back in the 90s. Mm. I think people forget what that was like.
6: We spoke about that pre-game.
0: Wangani Miller goes back to Cal Wilkie. Chips it to Winhager. Still inside the defensive 50. Not a lot of pressure as O'Connell's all on his own. He runs outside the defensive 50. Drives it up towards the wing. Burns spoils it down. Got it away. The hand pass to Cooper Sharman. To Higgins. Back to Sharman. Gets around. Perkins drives it inside 50. It's over the head of Mitch Owens. And Ridley goes out of play in the right forward pocket.
6: West Coast had a couple of years there where towards the back end of Adam Simpson, it was even worse than this is for Essendon now. There was a year where West Coast percentage threatened to be worse than I think Fitzroy in their final couple of years at one point.
0: Throwing back in, Brian wins down the tap. Inside the forward 50 for the Saints. Marshall goes tumbling in, stuck underneath him and a couple of others with Hugo Garcia there. The player on the bottom of the pack is Will Setterfield. St Kilda by 65 points, opening 3 minutes of the third quarter.
6: Marshall bringing it down. Roby onto it for the Dons. Gives it off to Ridley by hand. Clearing kick. Through the hands of Silvani on the wing. Goes back and wins it for the Saints. Tackled by Mackay. Umpire says play on and eventually has to cross himself to ball it up.
2: Robbie on ball.

0: was still in the last quarter last week. I like that. He's gone to Naz around the contest.
1: Marshall wins the tap, but Roby gathers it off the merit to Parrish. Tackled by Hall, taken down. Umpire wants it.
0: Great lesson for Roby. This is good. This is what we're trying to do. This is why I'm so strong on Kakko doing a roll on Brad Hill when he gets on the ground, starting off the ground for this third quarter.
2: Brian wins down the tap against Marshall.
0: Teach these kids.
2: Roby was stripped of it. Hand pass comes forward to Caldwell, and here's the run. Farrow through the middle of the ground, looks up. Caddy on the lead in the pocket. The kick is wide. He'll get there first in front of Silvani. Dodging and weaving, runs boundary side, then cuts back inboard. They're still dancing. Caddy took him on one too many times, and Silvani wins the battle. O'Connell gets the hand pass away to Winhager. It kicks up the wing, and Mitch Owens takes the mark for St Kilda.
1: Owens happy to go into the slow play. He'll eventually kick it to Wilkie on that right back flank. Wilkie goes back inside defensive 50. Back to Hasty. Nice pick up on the half volley, but no real pressure around him, so he just goes for a little run. Beyond the defensive arc, waits a kick out wide, and Wood accepts it. He comes infield to Windhager on the logo. Windhager sends the Saints inside 50. Marking contest. Caminiti flies at it. Doesn't take the mark at ground level. McGrath there for the Dons. Coughs it up by hand. Back with the Saints through Sharman to Hill to Wood. Beautiful kick. That was exquisite. Like a tracer bullet to Wilson. He marks 40 out, as good as directly in front.
0: Yeah, the switch got the Bombers. The back half switch really did find them wanting, you know, being able to defend the outside of the ground. They weren't able to do it, and the Saints were able to mark the ball down. In the end, it was a contest at ground level. At half forward, they had the extra numbers, worked it back and got the ball inside to Wilson, but it was the switch that's opened up the defensive structure of the Bombers.
1: Kicked the first goal of the game, 22 seconds into it. In for the first of the second half, Wilson's drop punt is perfect. St Kilda pick up where they left off. And that lead is back out to an equal game high, 71 points. 14-8-92, plays 3-3-21, 5 minutes played, second half. Bob Murphy, the 300-gamer, and Daniel Harford, the former Hawk and Blue.
0: When you talked about coaching the netball under-18ers, you mentioned the mercy rule.
3: Reluctantly.
0: Yes. You mentioned the mercy rule.
3: Should take us to finals. Yes. Yeah, mercy rule.
0: Are you having
3: I'm starting
0: thoughts?
3: To waver. I'm just wavering ever so slightly. Not as adamant as I was pre-game. We're a long way from home in this one. There's not a heap of fizz in it.
0: There is zero fizz. This is the flattest bottle of soda pop you've seen. It's a three-day-old bottle in the fridge.
3: But this is an old, proud footy club that at the moment is just a shell of itself.
2: It's a great summation from Bob Murphy. Marshall wins down the tap for the Saints. Durham still trying hard. Gets a hand pass out to McGrath, ridden into the turf by Darcy Wilson. Hand pass from Nick Cox to Sharp across halfback. Durham on the left-hand side, kicks in more to the right for Bryan. Gets the hand pass to the runner, Redmond. This is better. Leading out, Caddy on his chest. Essendon's best passage of play of the match. And Nate Caddy leading out from full forward, marks in front of Jack Silvani. And all of a sudden, they had a bit of momentum in how they moved the footy.
0: But this hasn't necessarily been their issue, in my view.
2: I don't know, they haven't looked like that too many times.
0: No, that's true, but they've attacked better. They've been a better attacking team when they've had possession.
3: They've made an adjustment from last week where they are going forward. Yep. They just haven't had many opportunities.
0: Yep.
2: Six disposals for Nate Caddy, looking for his second goal of the match from just inside 50. It's out to the left. Through for a minor score. 7 minutes gone. Third term, Sunday footy on ABC Sport. Saints leading by 70 points. Here's Ben Cameron on ABC Sport.
1: Nate Caddy including his goal today on an 18-game goal streak. As Brad Hill brings it back in. Away to Stocker, who kicks and killed her up to the wing. Mason Wood, a run and jump, hands to it. Brings it down. Merritt there for Essendon. Handball back into space. Onto it, Redmond. Back feeds a handball to Farrow, who kicks laterally to Dersma. He flicks out the handball quickly to Merritt. High half forward for Essendon. Looks deep. Caddy's down there. Run and jump at it. Can't quite get to it. Punched away by Windhager. Caldwell goes in. His handball knocked away. St Kilda in possession. They work it out through Wangani Malira to his great mate Windhager. And he kicks up to the wing and Caminiti marks. Saints by 70. Early stages of the second half.
2: Marshall wants it at half forward. Caminiti draws his opponent. Hand pass to Wood. Got it to late. Tackled and reeled in by Mason Redmond. Hand pass goes over the boundary line, so it'll be a lasso free kick. And the Bombers will get it back at right half back. St Kilda by 70 points. Farrow across half back to Zach Merritt. Position number 19 coming up for him, leading Bomber on the ground. Loose hand pass to Farrow as it gathers. Wanganui Miller, as Benny said, leads the way with 26. And Hall with 24. Hill 23 for the Saints. Kicks across half back. The mark is taken by Setterfield. As at left half back. But laterally, the Bombers are no closer to goal. So Setterfield just high and long down the line. In the direction of Caddy. In the pack, Ben Mackay as well. Silvani claims he's juggled the mark, and the umpire agrees. Takes it at right half back for the Saints.
1: Silvani goes back into the D50 and finds Wilkie, who moves it towards the dock side of the ground. Wanganui Malira cuts back infield, waits a kick beautifully for Filippo.
0: Henry's all by himself in the arc.
1: Coming off 42 in the VFL last week, Filippo. Handball away to Windhager, who comes out to Hill on the logo. Back out wide for Wood. Wood just forward of the interchange gates. Saints have led by 71 a couple of times. They lead by 70 at the moment. Wood lifts a kick around the boundary line for Hall. Two kicks from home. Max Hall will set it up in the Marshall direction towards the hot spot. Up he goes off the hands of the pack, out the back. Set a field to Farrow. Not enough pressure to rush it, so he keeps it in for Essendon. Off to El Hooley, off to Merritt. Twisting, turning, a little bereft sack. He'll kick beyond the defensive 50 to Dersma. A neat kick.
2: St Kilda by 70 points. Xavier Dersma pushes back behind his mark. He stepped off his line, so call to play on. Mason Wood doesn't run at him, so he just drives the kick up to Nate Gaddy. Two on one. Cal Wilkie in from the side, takes the mark. Lauren Borden on the boundary.
4: It looks like Archer Day-Wicks for the Bombers has hurt his right hamstring. He's still hobbling around in the centre of the field, but he's clutching the right hamstring, can barely walk.
2: Oh, yeah, just spotted him, Loz. Good vision from you. Cal Wilkie sends it up towards half forward. Mason Wood in front takes the mark. Immediately releases a half pass to Hall. Hemmed in by Farrow. Half pass over his head. Wanganui Miller, a half pass is around the boundary line. Through the arms back, he was held. Mason Ripon gives away the free kick, and Naz will have it at left half forward. He's still two kicks out from goal, though. It's Liam Ryan. I feel like he might try and take a specky today. Hasn't kicked a goal so far. The Saints have 10 individual goal kickers. He tries to get cute. Wanganui Miller with a kick to the pocket. Never got to Ryan. Dersma's hand pass. Got it out to Redmond. Kick is partially smothered. Sharp tries to knock it on. Brad Hill, slick. Hand pass to Filippo. Into the middle of the crowd. Windhager wants the centre. He's got some loose players on their own. It's Stocker who takes the mark.
1: Stocker looks deep into the pocket. There's a Saint all on his own. And it's Cooper Sharman. It was creeping around the boundary line like he was hiding from the Essendon defenders. And he takes the mark 5 metres in, right forward pocket, 30 metres out.
0: He did a good job there. He worked from this side of the goals to around open side, just on the boundary. I just said sneaky around like he didn't want anyone to see him.
1: Sharman on the left foot snap, misses narrow. Minor score, St Kilda again for a third time. Lead by that game high margin of 71 points, Lauren Borden.
4: Archer Day-Wicks has just hobbled his way to the boundary. So holding kind of his right hamstring at the moment, or the side of his leg. So he's come off and just chatting to the physio at the moment.
2: Thanks, Loz. Reed quickly into Perkins. Looks up towards half forward. Ben Mackay's got a couple of metres on Stocker. Surely that was front on contact.
0: Yep.
2: And Mackay will get a free kick at left half forward. Possession number two coming out for him, playing as a forward this afternoon. He chips it inboard. That's not 15 to Caldwell. It is paid 15, though. It's a bit of luck there. He has it at left half forward, 60 out from home. Sends the Bombers into the pocket. Caddy caught behind against Silvani. Wilkie gets backed off support. They've had their number, the St Kilda defenders, this afternoon. That kick a little loose, looking for Wood. Opens the door for Dersma. Gathers. Half-pass to Kakko. Sidesteps an opponent. Tries to get a half-pass to Caddy, who volleys through the goal. Oh, that was ugly. But they do finish with a goal. Nate Caddy with his second. He had to volley it from about 2 metres out. After the decision to hand pass from Kakko was unselfish but a little careless. And the Bombers finally have their first goal of the third quarter after it had been 9 of the last 11 goals in the match the way of St Kilda. The Saints by 65 points, 14-9-93 to the Bombers, 4-4-28. Daniel Harford and Bob Murphy with you on ABC Sport.
0: Not too many times Cal Wilkie makes a blue coming out of the defensive area for the Saints, but just a bad kick. Awareness was pretty good by Dersma to stay watching. He was the first one to react to get that ball to Kakko, who obviously got it on to Caddy. Isaac's just, he looks a bit lost at the moment too, Isaac, how he's approaching this game, but stayed in the contest, which is good. That's a good sign. And we know Nate Caddy's a bit of a talent, so that was a nice little piece of work.
1: Lauren Borden.
4: Archer Day-Wicks, he's okay. He's just copped a corky below his right hip. So he's obviously been spending a lot of time standing next to Nazai Wanganeen, Miller and Max Hall. So he showed spirit at least for the Bombers, but a corky for just below his right hip.
1: Mackay wins the tap, but Garcia there for St Kilda. Gives it to Wood, to Hastie. Kicks forward to the wing. Wilson Brave. And he's paid the mark. Filippo tries to play on. He can't play on from a mark, so it'll have to come back.
3: That's a good late body spoil there from Redmond. Take the ball to ground, take the body, slows the game up, gives his teammates a chance to set up.
0: He's having a crack, Redmond.
1: Wilson shorts it away to Bradley Hill. Gives it back to Wilson. Look out. Steps around Caddy.
3: Well done,
1: knocks
3: Caddy.
1: It out of Wilson's hands. Falls to Stocker, who kicks to full forward, and Pryor's there, remarks at fullback. Got engaged a couple of weeks ago, Jackson Pryor. I like the caption from his partner who put up the Instagram post and said, "I guess I always had a Pryor engagement."
3: Nice.
0: Ah, terrific stuff.
1: St Kilda by 65 points.
2: Setterfield up the wing, spots Peter Wright, and he's got two players across half forward. He wants to get the hand pass away to Durham, trying to advance it quickly on the bounce to Caddy. Can't take it. For the moment's lost, Brad Hill slaps it towards the boundary line. He's trying to claim it came off Caddy's boot. Umpire says throw it in.
0: Still one thing that, now they're better again today, so we'll support the progress, Bob, but still one thing they defer to is just to stop.
3: Mm-hmm.
0: Stop and retreat at times, the Bombers, when they can move the ball forward.
2: St Kilda 14-9-93 to the Bombers 4-4-28. Sunday footy on ABC Sport. Wright wins down the tap to Parrish. Tries to chip a kick inside 50 over Kakko. It's here. Trevallier right there with him. Charging onto it. Perkins for the Bombers. Hand pass looking for Kakko. He's stationary. Trevallier lays the tackle. Hand pass the turnover. Wilkie takes it back for the Saints. To Mason Wood. Chips it into the back pocket. And that's where Darcy Wilson can take it back with a bit more time and space in the left back pocket.
1: And a bit of it today, Darcy Wilson. Disposal number 15 coming up. Contract status, interesting. Out of contract, been linked with a move away from St Kilda. Kicks to Mason Wood, who just takes off with it. Tight roping the boundary line as he runs along it. Kicks up towards Liam Ryan. He can't mark. Sardell Hawley gathers for Essendon on their back flank to Reid, to McGrath. Back inside defensive 50 now. Wright goes back to McGrath, who kicks across the goal mouth. He's able to find Ridley. Left back pocket. Saints by 65. Quarter of an hour into the third term. Sunday footy on ABC Sport.
2: Farrow has it across half-back. Darcy Wilson's name's been linked with big money at North Melbourne. Would that be where you think he'd be having success, half?
0: Well, definition of success is interesting, but he's a better chance there, maybe? I don't know. Good question.
2: I think the dollars might
0: if
2: be...
0: If you're getting double your money, you probably don't
2: part
0: really
2: of
0: worry
2: the motivation
0: about it.
2: If that's what's being reported is accurate. Sullivan Roby slipped over and the ball is just inside the boundary line. It's between wing and half forward for the Saints. They lead by 65 points.
0: Well, I have said this before. If they lose him, it's a loose management disaster.
2: Yep. After acquiring so many free agents in the offseason, sharp for the Bombers up the wing. Ben McKay can't really in the one-handed mark. Spills away Perkins. Big tackle laid by Cal Wilkie. Garcia gathers. Hand pass to Burns. Hand pass to Filippo. Has to retreat back. Gets the hand pass back to Burns. And now Trevallier. They're giving up ground as Wilkie gathers now. Looks to switch into the middle of the ground. And Mason Wood, who covers the wing so well, races back to provide a loose outlet.
1: He shorts it away to Bradley Hill. He thumps it out towards the city wing. Trevelli is in space. He can release Hugo Garcia. He's off and running. Cuts infield, Hugo. Now he kicks inside 50. Flying Ryan has a running jump. But Sato Hawley stays down and plucks it somehow. Essendon ball again in their defensive 50.
0: They've been better, the Bombers, this quarter.
1: Off to McGrath, off to right, to Ridley. Handball errant. Wilson swoops on it. Half forward for the Saints. Kicks inside 50. Overhits it. There to try and clean up is Dersma, but he's worried out of it momentarily by Caminiti, who's desperate for the football. The umpire will come and ball it up. Saints by 65.
0: I reckon Ross would be annoyed with this quarter by security. They're trying to do too much, bite off too much, rather than just do the easy thing, which they do so well, the Saints.
2: A goal apiece so far in this third quarter, so at least Essendon has stemmed the scoring. For now, Garcia, hand pass to Mitch Owen, kick is across the face of goal. In the left forward pocket and Jack Higgins and Pryor tangle. It goes out of play. Free kick the way of Pryor is held in the eyes of the umpire by Jack Higgins.
3: It's good. Good defensive effort. Stepping into the hula hoop with yes. Jack Higgins, and then good things can happen.
2: The Saints have only had about 7 or 8 more disposals in this third quarter than Essendon. That was one of the big stats that was the difference in the first half. And the ball goes out of play off hands from the Pryor kick and a boundary throw in at left half back. For the Bombers, St Kilda by 65 points.
1: Second generation Don Jackson Pryor. His dad, Michael, played 81 games for Essendon in the 90s.
3: Plucky defender.
1: Tapped down by Marshall. Coming through Hall. Moves it beautifully. Tries to give it back to Marshall. High free kick. As Marshall had to turn tackler. There on his Essendon opponent, Zach Merritt.
0: Some MRO news coming through, Benny, as
1: yes,
0: well.
1: Yes, what have we got here, half?
0: Braden Maynard and Took Miller have been fined $5,000 each. Wow. And avoided suspension for their umpire contact.
3: $5,000.
0: $5,000.
1: Gets smoothed out over the course of the year, I've come to learn. As you get paid week to week, you don't have to pay it in a lump sum. Essendon up towards half forward. Roby tried to kick it to Caddy, who slipped over. It allows in the Saints through Silvani. Handball back to Wilkie. He kicks to the wing, and Filippo in space marks. Lifts it over the top. Henry's in space as well. What about giving it to the runners? Instead, kicks infield for Hasty on the edge of the square. St Kilda by 65 points. 19 played in this third term.
2: Long's just trying to look through all the fines. Jeez, that's three pages worth of fines.
0: Long's got 2 weeks.
2: 2 weeks. That's what I was trying to find. Thank you, half. Hasty inside 50. Beautiful pass. And Jack Higgins leading up. Takes the mark on his chest. He's almost directly in front. Right on 50.
0: Yeah, you're right. That is a lot of finage.
2: That's a good end of season.
0: 21 players.
2: Collection from the weekend.
1: They tell us, I think that money goes into the
0: concussion fund.
1: Concussion fund, yeah.
0: Yeah, I think that's right.
2: Here's Jack Higgins from 55 metres out. It's out to the right and goes through for a minor score. So Kilda by 66 points. 5 minutes gone in the third quarter.
0: AFL will make no further comment on these matters, pending the finalisation of them, noting the charges may be challenged at the AFL Tribunal by Maynard and or Miller.
1: Long kick from Perkins. Caddy launching at it on the wing, and he lands with the ball in his lap. Did a good job in the end, Nate Caddy, to bring it to ground, and it fell in his lap, able to hold it. Kicks up to his mate, Kakko. He can only halve the contest, and then Trevelya wins it there. Handball for Windhager. St Kilda possession to Hasty, to Wilkie. Kicks around the wing, looking to get it to Marshall. Reid does well. Spoils it away, and McGrath, the Don skipper's onto it. Darts off, takes a bounce. Handball to Sharp, handball to Day Wicks. He'll kick deep inside 50. Here's Caddy again.
2: Better.
1: With sticky mitts. He brings it down. 30 out. Slight angle in the right forward pocket.
0: But it started down here in front of us when St Kilda had the ball. They were squeezing space. They were putting pressure on. Forced a quick kick from Wilkie on the boundary. Get the ball back. And then they're able to move it.
3: They look all right when they get in the hall of hoop half.
0: Get in the hoop.
1: This would make it 2-1 in the third term.
0: Win the quarter.
1: Caddy's kicked their last 2 goals in the game, one before halftime, and then one in this third term.
0: Oh, yuck.
1: Caddy misses right.
0: We're going to fix his grip.
1: What's wrong with it, half?
0: I don't think he has full control of the ball when he's dropping it to his foot. It's almost like his fingers are closed.
1: Yeah.
0: Holds the ball upright, fingers closed. So you don't get the...
1: Fingers aren't pointing
3: fingers,
1: down. They're,
3: fingers closed. They're, I don't like the sound of
0: yeah,
3: that.
0: Yeah, fingers closed.
1: And they're facing forward rather than down.
0: Yeah, facing 90 degrees as opposed to, yeah, down.
3: But the laces are out.
0: The laces are out.
3: In. Okay.
2: 33.
3: But that is disaster.
0: But you've got no control on the ball as you drop it.
2: 35. 36 players were fined 36. In the last 48 hours. That's a lot of
0: we've
2: money.
0: We've had a few mellows, haven't we?
2: Certainly has. Cal Wilkie has it inside the defensive 50. 22 minutes gone in the third quarter. St Kilda leading by 65 points. Possession number 11 for Wilkie in this third term. He finds Messiah Wanganeen-Miller.
0: Did they shut him out here?
2: For his 31st possession. Kicks up towards Liam Henry. It's spalled away from him. Bryan gathers. Mason Wood gathered his right arm. Ball spills clear. Sharp gets a hand pass away to Kakko. Got back from Henry. Hand pass to Nick Cox, to Redmond, through the corridor.
3: Keep going.
2: McGrath one way, then the other. Decides not to keep going. Feeds the hand pass back to Cox, who kicks out boundary side. Sharp takes the mark. Closer.
3: Got to
2: home.
3: Keep going. Once you decide to switch, commit to it. It won't come off every time, but Andy McGrath there would have loved to have seen him just push through and go open side.
1: Sharp contest kick. Mackay with his hands on it. Then he gets Mitch Owens high. Just on Naz's day, 31 disposals, 55% kicking efficiency, 32nd disposal coming up as he kicks it not far enough to Trevelya, but it works out. Silvani picks it up. St Kilda away through handball. Stocker to Naz again. Kicks inside 50. Higgins trying to gather it. Getting across. Sardell Hooley does well. Keeps it out. Wilson goes and gets it, though. St Kilda back with it. Short little one-metre handballs, and then Sado Hawley gets possession back for Essendon. Out to McGrath, out to Dersma. Back feeds it away to Farrow, who lifts a kick. Short for McGrath. Has it on the back flank. How have you guys assessed Wanganui Malira's day?
0: His first quarter was excellent.
1: Yeah. Not quite as impactful after that.
0: Nothing much after that. Yeah.
2: McGrath in the direction of Katko. Can't take the mark. Jack Silvani's there. He tries to wrestle it clear on all fours. Knocks it out for the Saints. Got a hand pass away to Stocker, to Wilkie, to Mitch Owen. Links up with Wilson. Hand pass to Garcia. Cuts around the tackling effort of Sharp and switches to halfback. Mason Wood takes the mark. St Kilda by 65 points. Hall leads up the wing. He takes the mark for St Kilda. Waits for Mason Wood to run alongside him. Feeds the hand pass and kicks out wide for Rowan Marshall. He has it 60 metres out from home, though. Two goals already for Big Row. He veers out to the right, looking for every metre. Sends it high and long. In the direction, really, of Winhaver. He's outnumbered, and Dersma takes the mark for the Bombers.
0: I reckon they've just got them off balance a little bit here, the Bombers, with the way they've played this third term. They've made some horrible decisions, St Kilda, in their forward half.
1: Dersma to Pryor in the back pocket. Exiting kick up for Bryan. Hands to it. Off his hands, out of play.
0: Almost expectation that the game would just roll on as it did in the second quarter, and largely I think we perhaps thought that might happen too, but the Bombers have shown a bit in this third term.
3: They have lifted.
0: And the Saints haven't found a way past them just yet.
2: Over at the Adelaide Oval, Benny, it's a goal apiece, 1-3-9. Mitch Georgiades and Nick Larkey, the goal scorers for their respective sides. There is a call on ABC Listen. Just look for AFL Extra.
1: North Melbourne, none from 14 at the Adelaide Oval in their history, so hasn't been a happy hunting ground for North, trying to turn that around today. St Kilda work it back to the back flank, and Silvani just chips it out wide for Bradley Hill. Hill pokes it over the top and Hasty marks. Saints by 65. Closing in on three-quarter time. Essendon trying to win the quarter. They won't. In the end, it is 1-3 to 1-2, the way of St Kilda. So they win it by a point in the third term. 14-10-94 plays, 4-5-29. Saints by 65 points. Hang on, that can't be right. I've said that they've won it, but it was 65 points at halftime.
0: Yes.
1: 65 points at three-quarter time. Quarter was level.
0: Thought it was even Stevens, 1-2 apiece.
1: Even Stevens, 1-2 apiece.
0: Yep.
1: 14-94 plays, 4-5-29. Goal kickers, Higgins with two, Marshall with two, Wilson and Caminiti, all with a couple singles to Wanganui Malira, Hill, Owens, Garcia and Hall. While for Essendon, two to Nate Caddy, singles to 1-2, the way of St Kilda. So they win it by a point in the third term. 14-10-94 plays, 4-5-29. Saints by 65 points. Hang on, that can't be right. I've said that they've won it, but it was 65 points at halftime.
0: Yes.
1: 65 points at three-quarter time. Quarter was level.
0: Thought it was even Stevens, 1-2 apiece.
1: Even Stevens, 1-2 apiece.
0: Yep.
1: 14-94 plays, 4-5-29. Goal kickers, Higgins with two, Marshall with two, Wilson and Caminiti, all with a couple singles to Wanganui Malira, Hill, Owens, Garcia and Hall. While for Essendon, two to Nate Caddy, singles to Day Wicks and to Wright at three-quarter time.
2: And the findings for the match review officer is $5,000 fines for Braden Maynard and for Toot Miller for their contact with the umpire. Meanwhile, Ben Long has been offered a two-match ban for his contact with Braden Maynard. Intentional conduct, high impact and body contact means a two-match ban for that bump to the ribs in the second quarter, in which Braden Maynard said he may have a couple of broken ribs. 36 players in total have been fined from the Hawthorn Melbourne, GWS Fremantle game, Gold Coast Collingwood and the Richmond Carlton game last night. So some hefty price tags being paid across the weekend. Three-quarter time here at Docklands. St Kilda lead by 65 points. This is Sunday Footy on ABC Sport.
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1: Back with the Saints through Sharman, to Hill, to Wood. Beautiful kick, that was exquisite. Like a tracer bullet to Wilson. He marks 40 out as good as directly in front. In for the first of the second half. Wilson's drop punt is perfect. St Kilda pick up where they left off.

0: That kick a little loose, looking for Wood. Opens the door for Dersma. Gathers. Half-buster Kakko. Sidesteps an opponent. Tries to get a half-buster Caddy, who volleys through the goal. Oh, that was ugly. But they do finish with a goal. Nate Caddy with his second. He had to volley it from about 2 metres out. After the decision to half-pass from Kakko was unselfish, but a little careless.
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0: Just the two goals coming in that third quarter as the Bombers were able to stop the Saints scoring but couldn't get any closer on the scoreboard. Still a 65-point lead St Kilda's way at three-quarter time. 14-10, 94 to the Bombers, 4-5-29. Matt Clinch and Ben Cameron call the action. Lauren Borden down on the boundary. The thoughts of our experts, Daniel Harford and Bob Murphy.
3: Well, they were at least able to arrest the absolute domination in that third quarter at the Essendon Footy Club. It was by no great shakes a highlight-filled 30 minutes of footy. But they were able to make an adjustment. They looked like they played with a bit more vigour, a bit more intensity. They stepped into that hula hoop of defence where they could actually put some body spoil on and bring the ball to ground. And it created some opportunities for them. And I felt like it actually injected a bit of oomph into their ball movement. So their game looked a bit more rounded. And St Kilda got a bit too cute, which is often the way when you find yourself up by such a margin at half-time. So Ross Lyon would be a little bit frustrated by that. It would be interesting to see how St Kilda finish this game off, because there's a massive win on offer here, and we'll see if Essendon can hang on to that level of intensity for another 30 minutes. You wouldn't be overly confident about that, but that's what the challenge is for them at the moment.
4: Yeah, a battle for everyone in the venue, let alone those listening and watching at home. But I did like the way they came and they just sorted a few things out there in that quarter. So they went to work around the contest. 9-3 clearances they won. They were 16-5 down in the second quarter. They win that third quarter 9-3. They were down 10 in the second quarter for contested possession. They win 7, plus 7 in the third quarter. So contest and clearance, they got sorted. The problem is they couldn't get the ball back again. St Kilda had 91 uncontested possessions. They had, what they have, uncontested marks, 40 uncontested marks for the quarter. So that didn't allow them a chance to get the ball back, but they stopped their flow. So maybe that was the plan. Get contest and clearance right, which they did, and then stop St Kilda's ability to just transition so quickly from back half to forward half, or defensive 50 to forward 50, which is what they did in that quarter. Inside 50s for the quarter as a reference, 11-10 in favour of St Kilda. So there's a few little wins there. If we're measuring just little segments of the game for Dean Solomon at the moment, there's a couple of little wins there you can say to the boys, righto, mission accomplished, well done. Let's add to that now. Let's take out their uncontested position and then let's be really dominant. Let's try and win the quarter inside 50s. So let's do that. We've got contest and clearance right. We take out their uncontested possession, uncontested marks. We can get the ball back easier and we can get the ball inside our forward 50 as a result of that. So let's add that to our layer. And then you've got baby steps you can measure along the way.
3: Something caught my eye at three-quarter time half, and it was just as the siren went. Ben Mackay was here right in front of us on the wing, hands on his knees. It took him a long time before he interacted with any of his teammates, and I just wonder, he's touched the ball twice for the day and he's looked uncompetitive for big chunks of today. He's been moved around a lot. I think maybe the time has come to put him somewhere where he's more familiar. I mean, you have to demand from him at this point of, you just have to show up and compete and play with a bit more energy. He just looks really lost at the moment, Ben Mackay, and it's not helping what's already a pretty dire situation, but you need those bigger-bodied senior players to answer the bell.
4: Well, he's starting on the bench.
0: Starting on the bench, yeah.
4: Last quarter.
0: Blake with three disposals. Liam Ryan's only had the three disposals as well. He's got one behind next to his name in this match. Messiah Wangane Miller with 33. Brad Hill with 30. Max Hall with 29. While Zach Merritt leads the way for the Bombers with 22 disposals. Sam Durham with 19. Quarter time at the Adelaide Oval. Scores level at 1-3-9 apiece between Port Adelaide and North Melbourne. Into the final turn we go. Opening tap, one down the way of the Bombers. Filippo gets a little toe poke up towards half forward. Wilson gets a hand pass inside 50. Henry led to the footy by Sardo Hooley. He gets a little toe poke out towards half back. Centrefield gathers, tries to fend off Byrne. Is that prior opportunity? The umpire says no. Can't get a disposal away. And a ball up at right half forward for the Saints, leading by 65 points as we get this final quarter underway. Bryan wins down the tap, down to Wanganui Miller. Can't take it. Hand pass comes out from Durham. Merritt tries a high ball inside the centre corridor. Going up Silvani. He was chopped by the arms. Or take it high and he will get the free kick at the back edge of the centre square for St Kilda.
2: Take your pick, Clinchy, I reckon. Maybe a little bit of column A and a little bit of column B. As he switches it to his key defensive mate in Wilkie. And then moves it out to Hill. Through the logo he goes. Working down the city side of the ground. Kicks up to half forward and intercepted by Redman. Essendon possession again.
3: Sorry, just there's a moment there. So Darcy Parrish is running out to the wing to defend two. And he's not sure what's happening. He has to look around him. And Peter Wright's 10 metres behind him. So clearly Peter Wright's not telling him anything. So if you're behind a teammate, be your eyes and ears for him and tell him how to defend, which one you want him to defend. He had to look behind and go, well, mate, you got to talk to me. You got to tell me what we do. That's where it becomes disconnected.
2: Ball up on the wing and we're not going anywhere fast. We'll do it again. Sunday footy on ABC Sport. How big will this margin get? 24-14-158 is also Ross Lyon's highest ever score as a senior coach, but only the one goal in that second term makes it look unlikely. Essendon with a little bit of go forward and right. Chipping it out to Perkins. He looks inside 50. Merritt back leading marks. 35 out. Hemmed in against the boundary line in the right forward pocket.
3: Just good work by Jack Silvani, who was playing deep defence on Nate Caddy, and Nate Caddy was trying as hard as he could to find some space. Just the amount of work Jack Silvani does early, just knocking the arms, knocking the rhythm of those key forwards. Just it ends up they don't even get to make a lead and don't get to a contest and force the Bombers wide.
2: Zach Merritt arcs out. Chips it low, looking for Wright, and that is a beautiful kick. It was low, flat and hard, and the only person who could mark it if his mitts were good enough was Peter Wright, and they were. He went clunk.
4: Certainly low. Probably low percentage too. Grand scheme of things, but Peter Wright was good enough. So that's a positive. A few little ticks in the boxes here at the moment for the Bombers.
2: One of the three goal kickers on the day for Essendon. Trying to become a multiple goal kicker. Peter Wright steers it right.
4: Oh, Peter. Come on, man.
2: St Kilda by 64 points, 3 minutes into the final term.
0: Wanganui Miller up, plays on rather than taking the kick in and runs to the back pocket. Kicks up to O'Connell, who takes the mark. He'll give it back to Naz. Position number 36 coming up as he switches across half back at 44 against the Western Bulldogs a fortnight ago. Rowan Marshall gathers, hand pass a little loose for Stocker, races after it, Day Wicks after him. They tangle over the boundary line. The umpire says throw in. The Saints' biggest win so far this season was 101 points against the West Coast Eagles. That's back in round 7, so 64 points. That's still a fair way off. While the Bombers, their biggest loss so far this season has been 77 points. That was on Anzac Day. That's still in the frame. Thrown in. Marshall slaps it down to the front, but it's taken by Sam Durham. Hand pass inboard to Merritt. Into the midfield in this final term. Awkward bouncing ball for Parrish. Gathers, trying to get it back to Merritt. He'll gather it on the bounce. Got around a couple. Look away, half pass over his shoulder to no one. Brad Hill racing back for the Saints. Half pass to Wilkie across half back. Can chip it up the wing. Winhager's got a couple of metres space. As Roby tried to come in late. Couldn't get a fist to it. Inboard it comes to Brad Hill. It's time, so this has looked like a training run. The kick up towards half forward. Won't get to Caminiti. And Ridley takes the intercepting mark.
2: Ridley kicks into the middle for Day Wicks. He'll go long up towards half forward in the Perkins direction. Brings it to ground, follows up, keeps his feet, turns it over. Stocker of St Kilda with the footy off to Wood. Kicks the Saints up to the wing. Owen's tracking after it, paddling to his own advantage, doing really well. Then wins it. Handball for Higgins a little too high. Owens goes again, throws it out to Higgins. And that is cool to throw. Got a free kick to Essendon on their back flank. We need something for the SMS to spicing this up for us, boys.
0: What do you got, Benny?
2: I don't know. I'm trying to think of something.
3: Well, how many games is Bradley Hill on?
4: Let's see.
2: 293 as of today.
3: So when he gets to 300 games, who do you reckon's covered more ground in AFL footy? Craig Bradley at 300 games. Craig Bradley, Robert Harvey, Shane Crawford or Bradley Hill?
5: Oh, good conversation.
3: Who's covered more territory in game?
5: That's a really good conversation.
4: Can I get a clarification on spicing as a word?
2: Yeah, it's not a word.
0: Turham takes the market right up forward. He's got Caddy at the back, backpedaling to the goal square. He could have almost let it go. He takes the mark in front of Brad Hill, and he's only a metre out from goal. So the Bombers with a chance to put through the first goal of the final term. Nate Caddy can put through his third, as he does just that. So he's tried his best in a team that's only kicked five goals for the match. Caddy,
3: he's having
0: his
3: a crack.
0: Third. So he's trying, and Dean Solomon, we have to try and look after him a little better. It's tough when you're in a side that's on the bottom of the ladder. But it's St Kilda 14-10-94 to the Bombers 5-6-36. We've played 6 minutes in the final term.
2: Spicing is actually a Middle English word meaning to season, flavour, or make something spicy. It actually is. You can find it in the Merriam-Webster dictionary. So you're welcome, half.
4: Webster? No, we don't do Webster.
3: You clarified to the contrary on that, so I don't know.
2: Every day's a school day, half. You learn something new every day.
4: No,
2: Mr. Webster could define this.
4: We don't do Webster. We do Oxford.
2: St Kilda by 58. All.
3: Ben Mackay's gone to full forward. I don't think that's where he needs to be at the moment for his footy in this footy club.
2: Restart in the middle. Brian down for Durham, and Essendon attacking again as he kicks inside 50. Bouncing ball in the pocket.
4: He's got a free.
2: Free kick is going the way of Mackay.
4: It's always been a natural forward. Always been a natural forward.
3: I probably deserved that.

0: I thought
1: I won.
2: And then he went back.
0: That kind of afternoon a little.
1: 45-degree angle, right forward pocket here for Benny McKay. His drop punt is a major. And Essendon, they might win their second half. I think St Kilda have kicked it into neutral. 52 points, 14-10, 94, play 6-6, 42, 7.5 minutes into the final term.
2: Fair play to him. It's got himself in front, drew the free kick, and nice finish. I just think for his footy at the moment, Ben McKay, and just for the situation that Essendon's in, it's not a heap in that free kick. I think there's probably more chance that Ben McKay is going to play a lot more footy as a key defender. I think maybe the time has come at Essendon just to solidify and simplify things structurally so they can focus a bit more on that effort and teamwork.
0: On the SMS, 0437 774 774. Come on, Bob, it's got to be Robert Harvey. He never stopped. Certainly never had his hands on his knees.
3: I don't know if it's that. He was a big haunch man. He was a haunch specialist.
2: At the stoppage, big haunches.
3: Lulled you into a false sense of security, he would.
0: Sorry, Beansy, you've been called out for that. Sharp gets the free kick in the middle of the ground for the Bombers to Merritt. This is what they do, Essendon. They finish off final quarters. Out to Nick Cox. He fires on goal. It's across the face. Still a chance, though. It's knocked through by Mason Wood as Archer Day Wicks can't take the mark and through for a minor score. It's a 51-point lead the way of St Kilda, and I wonder how Ross Lyon is feeling. Just the four goals have been scored since halftime, three of which have been the way of the Bombers.
1: My main takeaway from today is that half just doesn't read the cookbooks like I do as well. As Wanganeen Malira gallops towards the defensive 50, pokes it very short for Hugo Garcia. St Kilda by 51 points.
2: Gee, you clarified quick though, Benny.
0: Yeah. Didn't one Sunday Bob ask what his favourite spice was? I feel he is a spice expert.
2: Yep.
1: Short kick from Garcia away towards Burns. If you're wondering why we're like this, St Kilda have had this game in their keeping since about midway through the second term. Got out to a lead as much as 71 points three times. It's currently at 51. Hill on the wing, kicking out wide, trying to get it to Marshall. He knocks it out. And we'll get another throw in between. No. Lasso free kick. Didn't touch it, Marshall. So Brian with the free kick between wing and halfback. St Kilda by 51 points, 10 minutes into the fourth.
3: He's had a couple of dodgy possessions this quarter, Brad Hill. He's gone to the opposition. But how much fun must footy be for him at the moment? Just gets to run around unopposed.
0: Ryan up the wing. Speaking about unopposed, here's Nasai Wanganeen-Millero. Takes the mark across halfback in front of Ben McKay. Position 38 for him, chasing his 44, which is a career high for him against the Bulldogs a couple of weeks ago. Into the middle of the ground. He realises that. Gets it back from Garcia. The 1-2. Naz through the middle of the ground. Henry the target. Offhands can't take the mark. Lakes the crummer. Handbuster Max Hall. Kicks towards goal and misses to the left. A minor score. St Kilda by 52 points. They've kicked just a one goal since their 13 goals in the first half.
1: Can I ask both of you, in terms of the money that gets dished out at the moment, is Pryor kicks to Reed in the back pocket, kicks to Cox on the wing, juggles the mark, not paid, has to go, gives it off to McGrath. McGrath gives it to Bryan, gets it back. McGrath running around the wing, handball, lasso free kick. Wanganeen Malira to get it.
3: It's a handball straight out of bounds.
1: Mm. Yeah. Max Hall, what's he worth in dollar value? You think he's a $1 million player?
3: Absolutely.
1: In the modern game, Daniel Harford?
3: Yep.
1: Saints might struggle to keep him if that's the case. Out of contract end of next year. They're paying a lot of people a lot of money, St Kilda. Burns moves it on to Wanganeen Malira. Out to Garcia. Handball to Wilson. Half forward. Garcia was put down, so free kick downfield. Wilson to receive it. Mark's at 53 metres out. St Kilda by 52 points.
3: I reckon he's a fabulous player, Max Hall. I've seen a bit of him in the last little while, but even the last couple of years.
2: I agree with all of that. The $1 million, I jumped a little bit.
3: Yeah, well, I did.
1: Wilson kicks it out of bounds
3: on the last couple of years, but it's becoming not that out of reach of.
2: I think it was a bit rich for me, but he's
3: yeah.
1: I think there's 50 to 60 players in the comp that are earning $1 million a year. So if he's in the top 60,
3: he's around that mark, isn't he?
1: St Kilda by 52 points.
0: El Hooley up the wing for the Bombers. Right, got hands to it, couldn't complete the mark, and Caldwell lays the tackle on Ryan Burns.
1: But then the problem is,
3: if they're trying to get him out, you're going to have to pay overs.
1: If they're paying TDK 1.7, if they're paying Naz 2, they're paying Filippo 1, they've got to pay Wilson, they're paying King a fair bit of money, can they afford him?
0: Maxwell's only 24 years of age, so he might be able

0: To stretch it out over a few years.
1: Yeah, 8-year deal for Maxi, no dramas. 8 years, $10 million, 8 years.
2: Back end it.
3: And you have to pay a heap. Yeah. You have to pay the salary cap now, don't you? So
1: Not all of it.
3: Not all of it.
2: 94% or 95% or whatever it is.
3: So there's some big numbers in the red sash today.
0: It was a good story. Max Hall picked up in the 2024 mid-season draft. He was working on the family cattle farm in Yay when he got the news that he'd been picked up on an AFL list. Windhager out to the right, crashed into by Zach Merritt, the kick to the goal square. Mason Wood rises, can't take the mark. Daywick races onward for the Bombers, shanks it straight to Caminiti, top of the goal square, unselfishly, hand pass to Cooper Sharman, you get a goal too. Oh, that was a bad turnover from Daywick's, and the Saints capitalise on it. St Kilda by 58 points. 15-11, 101 to the Bombers, 6-7-43. On the SMS 0437 774 774. Now, Beansy's disappointing me. Read it again. I said hands on knees, but that didn't mean a thing back in the day. So disappointed about that.
1: Oh, he didn't finish the whole message.
0: I didn't finish it all. Robin Greensboro points out to you, Ben, that Merriam-Webster is an American dictionary, and they spell organised with a Z.
3: Yeah.
2: Yep, but also...
3: cop that.
2: Like I always say, people under 40 in Australia, all of their influences are American. People over 40, all of their influences are British.
1: It's not helping the world.
3: Wow,
1: your American influence.
3: Very sweet.
1: It's not helping the world, right?
2: Well, it generally is, though. Oh, I think that's
3: brush
2: fair,
3: strokes, Benny boy.
1: They just take out letters. They just refuse to put a U in, colour and donut, all those things.
2: He's a good man, though. Rob listens a lot as Mackay gives it out to Sharp, kicks up to half forward. Onto it for St Kilda, Hasty on their back flank. Off to Trevelyan. Gets it back now, Hasty. Runs off that back flank, kicks to the wing. Nearly a turnover, though. Sharp drops the mark and allows in Owens. St Kilda go Wooshka to Stocker, to Hill, to Lake. On by hand again to Wilson, to Filippo. Chaining handballs back to Lake. Centre half forward now. Tackled, caught. Umpire lets them play. Says he got the handball out. Hill to Garcia. Chips it for Henry.
3: Oh, wow.
2: Spills the chest mark. It was a little nonchalant. Recovers away to Wilson. Handball back to Lake. Lake goes back to Henry. And this has not been a pretty passage back to Lake. Chips it inside 50. And Pryor has it spoiled away. Ryan goes again at ground level. And now Essendon work it out through Dersma.
0: Well, with a hand pass, Caminiti took his opponent high, or it might have been before that. Dersma was taken high. The Adelaide Oval, Port Adelaide 4-4-28. Lead North Melbourne 1-4-10. So Kangas chasing four wins on the bounce since a long time.
3: Yeah.
0: Port Adelaide on top there in the second quarter. Coverage available on ABC. Listen. Dersma switches inside the defensive 50. Farrow marks.
1: Why do the Americans refuse to pronounce the second I in aluminium?
0: 0437 774 774.
1: How do you read that and come up with a
3: little bit of... It's Craig, not Craig. It's nothing like Craig.
0: El Hooley, risky kick into the middle of the ground, looking for Durham, spoiled away by Garcia. Here they go. Filippo through the middle of the ground. Two options inside 50. Liam Ryan takes the mark. Caminiti says it's all yours. Pryor can't defend two players. The Saints with a chance to put through another. Their 16th of the game. They have 11 individual goal kickers. And Liam Ryan, who was the leading goal kicker heading into this match with 22 goals, doesn't have one this afternoon. Just one behind next to his name. They have tried to isolate him in the last month or so.
1: I'd love to see his GPS.
0: He's kicked goals in 9 of his 10 games, looking to try and make that 10 of 11. It's from the right forward pocket. He steers it through for another. And it's 2 goals apiece so far in this final term. St Kilda's lead restored to 64 points. 16-11, 107 to Essendon, 6-7-43. The biggest lead of the match so far. It's been 71 points. So we're closing back in on that. Saints by 64. Daniel Harford and Bob Murphy with you on ABC Sport.
1: And I say that just in regards to GPS because he plays the old school full forward role. Mm. He just stays near the goal square. He's the disconnected forward. That's what they say these days. When you're not that next kick out from where the numbers are, where the ball is, you're two and a half kicks away at times. He just stays old school full forward. So he'd be doing bugger all work physically. Grand scheme of things, compared to everyone else, his numbers would be very, very low. But that's just the way, that's the role they see for him. It's what he's excelled in the last month.
2: Sounds like a good gig.
1: Yeah.
3: Well, you hope that the velocity number's high, wouldn't you? When it's his time to go, it's at a much higher rate than his teammates.
2: He's explosive, Liam Ryan. We know that. We see that when he goes for the high mark. Secondary ball up in the middle.
3: Tough
2: goalless
3: matchup.
2: Last time out. Only time this year he has been goalless. Saints by 64. Mackay in the ruck. He palms it straight down, but a quick whistle. We'll do it again. Saints with the last two goals in the game. Essendon kicked the first two of the fourth term. Sunday footy on ABC Sport. Sharp out of the middle. Snaps it towards half forward for Essendon. Bouncing ball. Perkins tracks it after the bounce. Takes it. Tackled quickly by Trevallier. Handball inboard. Roby leaves it behind. Gathers it out to centre field. Centre and kick towards the hot spot. Launching out at Caddy. Brings it down. Coming through Caldwell. Handball back into, well, a heap of St Kilda players. Kakko tries to make it his. Coming through as well, Redmond, and now Essendon can work it out. Durham to Roby, and the goal. Sully snaps it home. It's back to 58 points. 16-11, 107 plays, 7-7, 49. 18 minutes into the final term, Bob Murphy and Daniel Harford.
3: Not too many good things happen for the Essendon Footy Club at the moment, but when they do, it's usually Durham that's involved, and it was again on that occasion, multiple efforts, keeps getting himself to the contest. He just wants it. He puts his head over the ball, fights through, finds Durham, and then a nice little handball. Good finish, but it's all, he just keeps following the contest and gets himself involved, Durham.
1: Yeah, he's a beauty, and then feeds out to one of the players that hopefully will shape the future. Sullivan Roby. It's a nice finish too. Around the corner from 40.
3: There you go. It's Redmond, Durham and Roby. That's three blokes who are genuinely having a crack today.
0: 8 goals of the season for Roby. Freaking in the middle of the ground. Going the way of Rowan Marshall, who had 2 goals in the first half. He veers away from Nick Bryan and sends St Kilda high inside 50. Liam Ryan in front. Jack Higgins from behind. Higgins first onto it. Half pass away to Darcy Wilson, who curls it back towards the teeth of goal. Flying in the pack, Ryan Burns. Ryan's the crover, snaps it towards goal. Zach Reed's lunging effort denies him the goal. A second for him and rushes it through for a minor score. 58-point lead the way, 59 the way of the Saints, but the all-clear hadn't been given.
2: Reed to take the kick again. St Kilda by 58. Reed looks up the middle.
4: I think. Beautiful.
2: Yeah, beautiful kick to Caldwell. Who runs away with it. Looks out wide for Bryan. Essendon quickly here. Ryan goes deep. Caddy's down there. 2-on-1. Caddy outnumbered. Gets it to the back. He can gather.
3: Oh,
2: triple it. Miss
3: no,
2: it.
3: No.
2: He had a man on in the goal square as well. Barbecued him, Archie Perkins.
3: Oh, that's hard to watch.
2: St Kilda by 58. Time on, final term.
0: Just that part or a lot of it?
3: Oh, I mean all of it, but Nate Caddy, I know he's only a young player, but he's still played enough footy where that it just looks really selfish.
0: Wanganui Miller through the middle of the ground, position number 43 for him, closing on that 44. Mitch Owen sends it inside 50, and Rowan Marshall rises and marks. He's out to the left. Umpire pulls Farrow back a couple of steps and says this is just inside 50, but he's out to the left.
3: And he's tried his guts out, Nate Caddy. He's been one of their better players.
1: Yep.
3: And he put his hand up, say, I didn't see you there.
0: Yep.
3: But it is your job to look there.
0: What do they have?
3: You actually have to look. Don't have to use it, but in that case, it was so obvious. It just doesn't reflect well when your team and club are in this state and you see those moments, it doesn't help.
0: Roll Marshall from outside 50, sets fly. It won't quite have the journey. Cooper Sharman dropped what was a chest mark in the end. The Essendon defenders didn't get a hand on it. In fact, it might have been Caminiti right up against the behind post, and the umpire's going to ball it up. It's a 58-point lead the way of the Saints.
2: Up it goes. Owens takes it, gets it on the boot. Like a wall at the FIFA World Cup, the Essendon players lined up on the goal line. Eventually, it's carried through. St Kilda by 59.
0: On the SMS, 0437 774 774. Beansy from Broadford says, my wife's American, so I agree with everything you've said about their use of the English language. Kick up towards Nate Caddy. Can't juggle the mark on the wing. Taps it away. Naz gathers. Possession 44. 45 as he gets the 1-2. So a career best for him as he centres it to Trevallier. Across half-back. Hand pass to Brad Hill. Kicks down low to Winhager. Hand pass to Hall. Look away. Hand pass to Filippo. Draws the opponent. Hand pass to Wilson from 45 metres out to the goal square. Liam Ryan takes the mark. Just cutting across his opponent. He marks right at the base of the right goalpost in front of Zach Reed. And a chance for Liam Ryan to put through his second. Just has to work the angle and curl it through on the left. Steps out, does just that. Puts through another for the Saints. 3 goals apiece so far in this final term. And Liam Ryan with his second extends the lead back to 65 points. 17-13, 115 to the Bombers, 7-8-50. Also on the SMS, Janice from Preston. Are Essendon so poor or are the Saints better than their position suggests on the ladder? 14th at the moment. Interesting fact, Toby Trevallia and Archer Day Wick's fathers, Steve and Tim, both played senior footy together in the 1990s.
1: Whereabouts?
0: Miltimo. Mike Timo. Midi Ammo. Thanks, Loz. Midi Ammo. Right up. Bendigo.
2: There you go. That is a good little fact.
1: That's a nice little tidbit. The Saints are better than 14th. Was that Janice? Was it the first one?
0: That was, yeah.
1: The Saints are better than 14th, but, I mean, the gulf between 10 to 12, which the Saints are, and 18 is pretty significant at the moment.
2: Essendon clearance from the restart through Roby. Towering kick inside 50. Spills off the side of the pack. Kakko trying to burst on it. Garcia beats him to it. St Kilda ball as he handballs it out to Hill. He fumbles it. Trevallia comes in. So a free kick going the way of the Saints in the back pocket. Son of a gun in local footy. St Kilda by 65 points. Percentage is only 100.6, so nearly even money in terms of points for and against. That will improve at least a little bit today. Trevallia's kick to Owens, who goes up and marks. Front of the pack.
1: The Bombers average 72.8. Kick 50 today. The Saints are 88.94 and 88.4 against prior to today. Hence the percentage.
2: Owens short to Hill. Off to Windhager, back to Hill. Kicks a floater up to half forward, and that's a turnover. Dyson Sharp, he marks Ressenden on their back flank.
0: Into the middle of the ground, Mason Wood takes the intercepting mark in front of Nick Cox. Looks up inside 50, has Liam Ryan on the run. He marks in the right forward pocket. A chance for Heat to put through his third goal in this final term. It is fill your boots if you're a St Kilda forward when the turnovers happen like that.
1: Yeah, and those positions too, they're the no-go zones, real turnover zones. Can't afford to do that if you're going to win games of footy, and this game's been out of win reach for a long time. Yeah, Liam Ryan saw the eyes open very quickly there.
0: 24 goals for the season. His career best is 30 as he comes in from the left forward pocket, soft line to the right and through for a minor score. So all the players they acquired in the off-season through the free agency, I'm not sure Liam Ryan was at the top of the paycheck, and yet he's probably delivered some of the best results. St Kilda by 66 points.
2: Silvani's been very good as well.
3: Very, very good.
1: He's the one.
2: Redman with the kick in. Off the hands of the pack. Here is Liam Ryan trying to get involved. Again, a holding free kick. All right, if you had to stack them in order, the guys that have come in. Silvani one. Are you going Ryan two or DeConing two?
3: Ryan,
2: and then DeConing three.
1: Yep.
2: Am I missing anyone? Filippo kicking Flanders. Laterally for Wood. Yeah, Flanders has been injured. I knew there was a fourth. He's had the Achilles injury. Wood goes back and gets it at ground level out to Hill, who kicks inside 50. Ryan again going up. Hands to it, doesn't quite bring down the mark. And then Lake piles on top, ball up. 30 out from the attacking goal here for the Saints. They lead it by 66.
3: Still waiting for my all-time runner.
0: Yes.
3: Have you got a...
0: Marshall into the pocket. Hall! The impossible shot on goal in the right forward pocket. He ended up in the synthetic part. Up against the fence and just slammed into the left goalpost. It was a great effort. 67 points as St Kilda's lead. And once more, the all clear. Hadn't been given when Mason Redmond tried to bring it back into play. So it gives Bob a chance to pose his question once more.
3: So we've got Crawford, Robert Harvey, Craig Bradley and Bradley Hill, who in 7 weeks' time will play 300 games. Of those 300, who's covered the most ground on AFL grounds? VFL.
1: See, I'm going to... My first instinct is to say Craig Bradley.
2: Yeah, that was mine too, but...
1: Now, we won't have the GPS data. And Crawford and Harvey won't have the data as well. We probably get Brad Hill's data.
3: Mm.
1: Probably have a reference point with Brad Hill, but my first instinct is Craig Bradley.
3: Is a Waverley Park waiting... Does that come into it? Because that would...
1: An
3: that
1: old
3: hurt,
1: school Waverley Park.
3: Would that hurt Bradley
1: a probably.
3: Little bit?
1: Yeah, probably.
3: Spark smaller ground?
1: Old school Waverley, where it was bigger before they brought it in a lot. My first year, 95... It was all the way to the fence almost. Then they brought it in. A heap. too big.
3: Yep, massive. Too big.
2: Throwing on the wing, we're playing out time here.
1: Still reckon cinnamon's an underrated spice.
2: St Kilda by 67 points. Throwing on the wing.
1: Spicing's not.
3: It's good.
2: It is.
3: Is it great?
2: Is.
3: Don't know.
1: I think it's great.
2: Brian taps it down. Getting involved, Filippo, but he cuffs it up. And then Merritt, able to get it out towards Perkins, who gives it off to Caldwell. And Sharpie's carried out. So a throw in between wing and half forward here for the Dons. 67 points.
1: Can we get Naz to 50?
2: Get close.
1: What is he, 46?
0: 46 at the moment.
2: 2 minutes to play.
0: 906 metres gain, so he's probably not going to get the kilometre as Ben was trekking a couple of weeks ago. Nick Bryan lays the tackle on Garcia, ball spills clear. Roby gets a hand pass away. Centrefield looks up towards half forward, kick is over the head of Perkins and Brad Hill. Caminiti's gone back to the back line against Ben Mackay, and Caminiti's going to get a free kick for a hold against Mackay. He can chip it over the top, but Hugo Garcia marks it. Left half back.
2: Just on Naz. Last week he was the first ever Saint to have 40 disposals, 900 metres gained, and a goal in a game. He's backed it up and done it again.
1: Back to back.
0: Mark's been in touch on the SMS. I'm doing data entry, and sounds like you guys are doing it tougher than me at the moment. That's not far off. Tyler says, looking forward to the Sunday team being back at the MCG. 3:15 for the Demons taking on the Tigers next
1: D's
0: week.
1: Radio.
2: Just feels right, doesn't it?
1: Just feels right.
3: Face paint will be back on.
2: Jacob Van Rooyen with 5 goals yesterday.
0: And Bailey Fritsch.
2: It was a big win for them. 13 goals to 1 in the first half of that game. Back here, St Kilda leading by 67 points. Ball to be won on the wing. Caldwell wins it. He hurries a kick inside 50, and O'Connor will go back and gather. Inside defensive 50 for St Kilda. Short kick to Wood. Called to play on now. Steps his way around McGrath and then dinks a kick laterally for Hall. Big day for Max Hall. Disposal number 33 coming up for him. He just stops and chips a kick up for Filippo. Right there with him is Dyson Sharp. Ball hits the deck and Essendon pick it up through Sharp. But out of play it goes. So a throw in on the wing.
1: It would have to be close to career high, wouldn't it, for Max?
2: I had the same thought, half. Check that.
3: The influence on the votes has already started.
1: Here we go. It is a career high. 27 prior to today for Max.
2: Boundary umpire brings it back in. Marshall slapping it to the front. Derzma applies the tackle and another ball up on the wing. Saints by 67. It's going to be a big win for them.
0: Is that more score involvements, Max, than Naz with 10 for his 46 disposals, which I know half looks at closely.
1: Influence.
0: Durham knocks it forward to Parrish. Filippo tries to slap it out to Windhager. Is it time for another Saints goal? Hand pass away to Mason Wood. That kick is wide of Rowan Marshall and it run end over end over the boundary line. A lasso free kick going the way of the Bombers. Pryor takes it. Swings it back inside the defensive 50. El Hooley has it in space. Liam Ryan now offers a good chase. He's still running. El Hooley kicks it out to the wing where the mark is taken by Setterfield. At right half back, he looks long down the line. Sends it in the direction of Sam Durham, who tries to go for a fly, but Hasty takes the intercepting mark for the Saints across half back. The Saints did their damage in the first half with 13 goals to 3. As they keep their wild card chances alive, they win by 67 points over the Bombers, while for Essendon, it's 11 consecutive losses. Now, one stage it looked like triple figures might be on the offering. The Saints cracked the ton, but they prevail by 67 points and killed it by 21 points at quarter time, by 65 at half time, by 65 at three quarter time. And they run out 17, 15, 117 to the Bombers 7, 8, 50 in front of 34,713 fans.

0: The Saints win off the bye, and they keep their finals hopes alive. They move to 7 wins and 9 losses, and they start their climb up the ladder. They'll have to try and win their way into that wildcard and September spot. While for the Bombers, it's a 5th consecutive loss under Dean Solomon, the interim coach. 17-15, 117 the Saints to Essendon, 7-8-50. It was 13-3 in the first half. It was more respectable for the Bombers in the second half. They booted, it was 1-2 apiece in the third quarter, and the Saints ended up narrowly winning the final quarter, 3-5 to Essendon's 3-3. For the winners, 2 goals to Jack Higgins, 2 goals to Darcy Wilson, and 2 goals to Liam Ryan, 2 goals to Rowan Marshall, 2 goals to Darcy Wilson, 2 goals to Anthony Caminiti. Individuals to Wanganui Millerup, Hill, Owens, Henry, Garcia, Hall and Sharman. They finished with 12 individual goal kickers. Nasiah Wanganui Millerup finished with 46 disposals. I think that's just short of the St Kilda record of 47 disposals. He had 10 score involvements, 1 clearance and 29 uncontested possessions alongside his goal. The Saints winners by 67 points, too strong as they look to get their season back on track. The thoughts of Daniel Harford and Bob Murphy with you on ABC Sport.
1: Well, it was a game won in the first half, and it was won so easily that it deflated everyone in attendance today. It was an absolute domination. The Bombers gave about 35 minutes of effort, and then that stopped in its tracks, and the Saints did as they pleased. And then in the second half, we really just marked time. I don't think we learnt a whole lot about either team after that point. The Bombers adjusted a little bit. They showed a little bit more fight. They were able to defend a little bit, but really the story of the day was already well and truly written. So St Kilda did what they needed to do today. They flexed their muscle and put an inferior team to the sword, and they did it in the patch of about 20 minutes in that second quarter, and it was pretty impressive, and after that it was just job done. So they get out of here with an 11-goal win, and the Essendon Footy Club just plunges deeper and deeper into the mire.
0: 3-8. Caddy half. Individuals to Roby, Wright, Mackay and Day Wicks, as I failed to do the last of the logistics, but a big win for the Saints by 67 points.
2: Yeah, tough to watch, really. It was a tough watch for anyone that was here at Docklands. But I don't know what to take out of it, because as you rightly said, Bob, St Kilda dominated the first half. And from there, it was just, now the Bombers were better, but was that because St Kilda were sort of queuing the rack, sitting still in neutral for a little while, just see what happens?
1: They got more physical in the third quarter. Yeah. We're looking and trying to find something.
2: There seemed to be a lift.
1: Yeah.
2: And a better system and a bit better effort. So I'll give them that. I don't know how much you have to read into that from a St Kilda perspective as to what they took off the gas. So it was a really uninspiring afternoon at the football. It happens at times. And the Bombers, I don't know. I'm interested to hear what Dean Solomon says in the press and how he assesses it. Because if he goes to the second half straight away and says, well, we saw growth, I'd be slightly annoyed by that. And Ross, on the flip side, I think he'd be annoyed by the second half of St Kilda. Because he loves a kill. We talked about that through the call. He loves a kill. He loves to be able to put the foot on the throat and bury opposition. They didn't do that today. Maybe there's an area of element of management going on for some of the players and the way they played their second half. But, yeah, they got mauled in the first half and they showed a bit in the second half is sort of the summary. But they were nowhere near good enough. And we know they're not good enough. That's the reality of their plot at the moment. They're not a good enough football team. So that's what we knew coming in. That was confirmed today. St Kilda will be pleased that they'd got out of this with a nice win and a healthy list. And they're the sort of things from a coaching perspective that you're just crossing your fingers in games like this. You've got the game won early. You're hoping like hell that no one gets injured. And they've walked away with a clean bill of health. So that's a positive for them. And they get back on their winning ways after a bye. So that's a good result.
0: So Nasiah Wanganui Miller with 46 disposals. Brad Hill with 42. So between the two of them,
2: that's
0: 88 disposals.
2: High. 37 was his career best prior to today. So 43 for him. And then, who did we say? Maxie Hall,
1: career high.
2: Best 33. Was 27 prior to today, which is 33. So, 3 all-time bests for some prime movers for the Saints in Wanganui, Miller, Hill and Hall.
0: If you're a Bombers fan and you came along today, would you feel like it's sort of rock bottom?
2: Well, I don't know where we're, I don't know what I gained. And these are the things, we touched on this prior to the game, that these are the things that Solly's got an opportunity to do. He's got a chance to progress the group, either in lessons, in positions, in system or strategy, whatever it might be. But I can't see that happening. And we've seen him a couple of times now live, and I'd like to think the four of us in the box have seen enough footy to know that when the things are being challenged or changed...
1: We know they're not good enough.
2: I can deal with that.
1: We can deal with that. But they're bad stuff. And, you know, every side has, we call them momentum swings. This is different to that. This is big portions of a game where the bottom just completely falls out. And you think, that's the worst footy in the competition at the moment by a long way. That is a long way off what AFL footy's about. That's how bad those 20, 30-minute patches can be.
0: Dean Solomon's trying to make them more competitive. He's got plenty of work to do. St Kilda by 67 points. They move from 14th to 12th on the ladder. Let's join the Saints with Lauren Borden.
3: Thanks, Clinch. They have just meandered into the rooms, got into a circle pretty slowly, and they've got ready to sing.
4: Marching in, or in the Saints go marching in. Oh, how I want to be in St Kilda.

0: There you go, Carl Wilkie leading the song there. He brought a bit of vigour, which is nice to see, given the game that it was, and the song probably matched that.
1: How's your vigour level, Loz?
0: Why am I not bringing enough energy for you? But when you get to the song, you've got to go quiet half. You can't speak too loudly in the room. You've got to be respectful.
1: I know.
0: Have seen Robert Harvey here. Do you think I should ask him if he's covered more ground than Brad Hill?
1: Yes,
0: I've lost him.
1: So.
0: If I can spot him,
1: ask him.
0: Yep. I'll try and find him.
1: Ask him to rank Bradley, Crawford, Hill and him.
2: Yep.
0: Okay, deal.
2: And just confirm how much time he spent on his hornets at stoppages. Only at stoppages.
0: I'll do my best.
3: I think you're doing a great job, Loz. St Kilda winners by 67 points. We'll get you to bring us some reaction from the Saints rooms. It'll be interesting to see how they graded this afternoon's efforts, because they'll have to get better in the weeks to come if they're to feature in the wild card spot.
1: Yeah, but your only bit which up against one of those sort of conversations. I'm sure we'll hear something like that from Ross this afternoon. Oh, we had the job to do. We got it done. We move on.
2: Oh, that's pretty good.
1: No, I don't mind a little bit of Ross. I didn't really commit to it either. So
4: no, you didn't.
1: I'll come back for that.
5: I was fortunate enough. I played golf with Robert Harvey last year.
3: Okay.
2: Blighty?
1: Hang on.
2: Yeah, but was it a Blighty four ball?
5: Would have loved to have had Blighty as
3: I'll
5: part of it.
3: I'll fire on your story because we might need a bit more time.
1: No, okay. let's go back to it.
3: Down to the St Kilda rooms. We'll build the anticipation, as they say in the radio game. St Kilda by 67 points. Back to Lauren Borden.
0: Thanks, Clinch. I've got Carl Wilkie standing alongside me. Carl Darcy-Wilson puts in a goal within the first 20 seconds of the match. Did you feel pretty good from that moment onwards that the game would flow in the way it did?
6: You never really do from the first 10 seconds, but yeah, it was a pleasing first half. You know, we got on top in the midfield and started with the contest and pressure, and that was, you know, what Ross's message was, and then we sort of got some front half defence behind that and sort of locked in our front half and was able to score heavily going in. Obviously, you know, a bit of a sour sort of second half with a bit of lack of goals, probably wasn't pretty to watch, but 10 plus goal win, you got to be happy with it.
0: So you're 65 points up at halftime, and then it's basically an even second half. Was there any message at halftime just to maybe take the foot off the pedal a little bit?
6: No, not at all. You know, you don't get many opportunities to put teams to the sword in this game because it's such an even comp. So, you know, the message was just double down on contest pressure and system. And, you know, we had the entries in the second half. We just didn't convert. And, it was a bit of a lackluster affair in that second half. And it would have been nice to, you know, I guess put them to the sword and a bit like we did in the first half, but, you know, we didn't. So that'll probably be Ross's message right now.
0: You're just anticipating that before you head into the meeting. I mean, in the crowd, in the commentary box, we could all feel that it was lacklustre, like you described. What is it like being on the field in that moment where there's almost a lull in the match?
6: To be fair, I knew what we were doing wrong. We probably were just going a bit too skinny sometimes and trying to bomb it into our forwards and not giving time, for them to reset and get to work. And you know, we've got some great forwards up there and actually let them use their craft. So, yeah, that's probably going to be a bit of a review, I guess. But, it would have been nice to, you know, put a team to the sword. There's a little bit of a sour taste, but, you know, wins always hard to come by in this competition. So you got to look at the positive.
0: Carl Wilkie with us on ABC Sport. I'll send you upstairs to Bob Murphy and Daniel Harford.
2: Cam, Bob Murphy up here, mate. Well done on a great win on your performance. What did I say?
7: Did you say Cam?
2: Oh, did I say Cam? I
6: that's all right. I get that about
7: Cam,
6: one in three.
7: It's only played 171 consecutive games for
2: debut. I apologise, Cal.
6: That's
2: I apologise,
6: right.
2: Cal. Mate, well done on a great win. You and Cam were both both very, very good. I do actually want to ask you about one of your teammates. He's not Cam, but he's Jack Silvani. Just watching him today, the amount of work that he puts into his opponent early as the ball's coming down, you must love playing with a guy like that.
6: No, definitely. Ever since he came across, you know, we've got on like a house on fire, and we see the game very similar, and we've really gelled from the get-go. And he's a pleasure to play with. He's always talking out there, demanding, and he's so physical with his opponent. You know, he's just gonna, I guess, put him in the back pocket, and you know, sort of allows me to, you know, probably play a little bit, let's say, loose at times, and be able to come off and help him. But he's been a great asset to the team.
2: And what about just in terms of the team more broadly? We know about the big name recruits that you've brought in, Jack just being one of those. It looks to me in the last 3 to 4 weeks that the team is starting to gel and you guys are starting to really get used to playing with one another. Do you feel like that's clicked and you can power through this last third of the season?
6: Yeah, a bit. I mean, you know, it's been a bit of a weird season. You know, the wins and loss column isn't what we had wanted, but we've played a lot of consistent footy from, you know, week to week, but just probably lacked a bit of, you know, 10-minute periods throughout games. That's probably cost us against, you know, some of the quality teams. So, yeah, the last sort of 3 or 4 weeks, we've probably been, you know, a lot better in the sense of the way we want to play the footy, a bit more of a front half defence. You know, Bulldogs, we just couldn't score, which has actually usually been a bit of our one wood this year. We've been quite efficient going inside 50. So, yeah, no, it's really sort of starting to come together a bit. I mean, we've got to still take it up to the better teams and actually sort of get over the top of one or two of them, but it's been a lot better.
1: It has been a bit better. Cal's going to call you Cam there.
6: That's all right.
1: Daniel Hufford, mate. When you won that 1-on-3 in your defensive 50 in the, was it the second quarter, I think it was, do you think that maybe this is going to be my day? Because that doesn't happen too often.
6: Oh, yeah, I know. Everyone sort of saying what an effort, but I think I just got lucky. They just sort of kicked it to me and, yeah, it did the rest from there. But, yeah, that was a bit lucky. If it sort of gone over the back, they would have easily scored. But, you know, like that, you're going to get some of those times when the ball goes over the back and they've got the outnumber, and that's the consequences of playing a bit more of a front half assertive defence. So, yeah, no, it was nice to not let them score on that one.
1: No, it was a fine individual effort. I love Max Hall. There's a great piece on him on the website, on the AFL website through the week. He goes home and looks after his cows and all that sort of stuff post-game and resets. When did you realise that he was going to be a serious player? Because I think he's developed into an absolute star of the competition.
6: Nah, he's an absolute star. He's just sitting behind me doing radio. But, nah, his attitude since he came in the door, I'm a byproduct of it as well. Not getting drafted when you're 18, you get a bit of perspective going out into the real world, as I like to call it, not the fantasy land that we play in the AFL. So, you know, he's been hungry ever since he came in. He'll admit it himself. He came in a bit pudgy. And Ross put the word on him to get fit over that pre-season like 2 years ago. So, and he really did, and he really came out last year. And his skills and his balance and his, you know, his craft is second to none. And I guess the competition is really seeing it now, what a star he is.
5: Cal, it's always good to speak to someone who played for the mighty North Adelaide Roosters, as you did on your way through to the AFL. But Corey Enright, we're hearing a lot about him at the moment. Why is he such a good coach?
6: Yeah, I did a press conference early in the week, and I think I pumped him up too much. So I'm going to talk him down now because we want to keep him. He's great. He, you know, worked under him as defensive coach here for 2 or 3 years, and he's helped me a lot with my game. But he's just got a real good sense of feel on the group and the culture and the way he drives that. And there's obviously the way he went about his footy and the utmost respect you have for that, and he really sees the game well as well. But yeah, nah, we'll keep him as he's just walking past here, I'll say.
5: Oh, I did see some of that press conference. No. I heard you say that you didn't get an invite for Friday night's dinner, but I know you would have got a rap on how it went. So what did Ross say about how dinner with Lockie went?
6: Nah, he hasn't quite got to me yet. I'll find out and I'll report back to you.
5: Good answer.
3: Cal Wilkie's with us on ABC Sport. Cal, last time the Saints played finals was back in 2023. You lost in an elimination final to the Giants. How important is it that you string it together in the back half of the season and try and make a charge at it?
6: Yeah, you know, super important. You know, that's where everyone wants to be, playing finals. And I feel like we've got the group that can, you know, actually, I guess, get there and take it up to the teams. And that's where you want to be playing finals every year. So, you know, we got an important, what is it, 7 games left. But, you know, that will come, but we just got to focus on, you know, next week against Port Adelaide, you know, who are in a bit like us. The win-loss column doesn't sort of say how, I guess, good of a team they are. And, yeah, we've just got to, you know, get the training this week, keep getting better and just keep improving our footy.
1: Cal, would you expect Max King to be a part of that back end of the season?
6: Yeah, I hope so. You know, it'd be a great addition seeing him back with us. He's put a bit of a body of work together, and the coaches and the fitness staff need to make that call when he's ready. And, yeah, he'll be a huge addition once he's back. And, you know, nobody's sort of worked harder in rehab that I've seen come into the system, and you just want to see the big fella playing footy because we know the calibre he is. I mean, there's a bloke up at Gold Coast who's exactly the same, so I think we know what he's capable of. But, you know, it's hope. Hopefully we can, yeah, get him back those last few games leading in.
1: Yeah, do you know when that time frame will be?
6: Oh, I'm not actually sure. Nobody tells me anything at this footy club. Nah, we leave that to Ross and the high performance. So I think when they make the call, sort of when he's ready to come back to playing footy and what that looks like, whether it's VFL, whether it's AFL, I'm not quite sure. Probably up to the discussion between Max and him, you know, probably needs a few games to get that confidence back in his body. But then again, I'd like him to just come straight back in the AFL.
3: Two quick ones as we let you go, Cal. You took over as co-captain this season. Jack Steele obviously went across to the Demons, and Jack Sinclair unfortunately picked up that calf injury. Did you feel like you had to unify the group at the start of the season, given the changes in personnel around free agency?
6: Not a little bit, not too bad. Like, Sinks has been awesome since coming in as co-captain, you know, as vice-captain under Steely for 3 years, so it isn't a foreign sort of, I guess, somewhat role. But, yeah, obviously for, I mean, I guess, big recruits, you know, fair bit of external noise and pressure, and just trying to, you know, build the culture from within. You know, what, we had six to eight new players, so, you know, a lot of change that had come through. But when you got four experienced talents, like we got in, they sort of really add to the culture straight away. And me and Sinks just probably wanted to, I guess, put a, you know, just really sort of drive that from the get-go, and sort of what's possible for this group and what's possible under Ross. And I feel like we're taking some steps forward this year. Obviously we would have liked some more wins, but you know, that's in the past. We can't do anything about that. We just got to look to the future.
3: And I think Naz had 46 disposals today. Brad Hill had 42. The record is 47 for Lee Montagna and Jack Stevens. So he's getting closer week by week. But if you had to give the three votes in the ABC Football of the Year, would you give it to Naz or Brad Hill?
6: Oh, Joey's going to be stoked that he's kept that record.
3: Isn't he, James?
2: He is.
6: Chest out he would be. I'd probably give it to Naz. He really started in midfield in that first half. I thought he was electric, and you know, there's a lot of great players that started in the first half. Healy was amazing. They both got a bit of attention actually, and was able to work through it really well. So let's just give the three to Naz and move on.
1: Joey had 12 kick-ins too.
6: Oh, sure. Oh, Naz would have had a few today as well.
1: Yeah, he got a couple.
6: But probably not 12.
3: Cal, I think you got to go. Your time is always greatly appreciated. Good luck against Port Adelaide next week.
6: Thank you, guys. Thanks for having me.
3: Cal Wilkie, happy to give some of his time and his insights in St Kilda's 67-point win over the Bombers, 17-15-1-17 to the Bombers, 7-8-50. I don't feel we get to hear from him as regularly, but he's always insightful with the way in which he views the game and I guess the transformation of the Saints over the last couple of seasons. So they move from 14th on the ladder to 12th, 6 wins and 9 losses. The upside for them is that they don't leave Victoria in their run home, but yep. The challenge is they'll have to beat some good opponents on the way to trying to return to September, and it starts with Port Adelaide next week here at Docklands, and then off the back of that they have the Cats, North Melbourne, Sydney and Docklands, the Blues, Richmond and the Suns to close out their home and away season. Will they get their half?
1: I think I had them in, yeah. I did the ladder predictor through the week, and I think I got them into the wild card situation. I think they finished 9th on my wild card ladder.
2: I think they'll get there, and I think they sort of fit in that zone for me, St Kilda.
1: Yeah.
3: The good news for them is that Tom DeConing and Jack Sinclair, their injuries are both not ceasing and ending. So the challenge will be they're probably both in the 4 to 6 week block, depending on how bad that broken rib is for Tom DeConing. But, they get Max King back in. There's a chance to try and build some chemistry. And as you said, half that question as to whether he comes back in the VFL, given the fact that he's had those soft tissue injuries, he came back and played 2 in the VFL and then knew it instantly. So it's delicate psychologically for him to try and build his confidence up and get him back ASAP.
1: Yeah, I just think there has to be the mind is as important as the body for Max King, as far as I'm concerned.
2: You want him to be feeling good,
1: yeah,
2: physically and mentally when he gets out onto the AFL stage.
1: Yeah, if you can't, you cannot live in that environment with a fragile mind. Mm. You just cannot survive. Doesn't matter how healthy your body is, your mind won't let you do it. So that's as much as anything. Just feel good about yourself, know you can, and then get to the AFL level and go bananas.
3: We're hoping we might do the Saints against Werribee next week on the ABC. VFL match of the day. It would be handy if he was featuring in that game.
1: Yes.
3: Just chatting to a couple of the St Kilda coaches when he was training with the VFL guys, and they've just said he looked like he was ready to go by that occasion. But wanting the touchback to play at AFL level, you do have the 5 on the bench. So they do have that one luxury, but you'd think the Conserve might do the Saints against Werribee next week on the ABC. VFL match of the day. It would be handy if he was featuring in that game.
1: Yes.
3: Just chatting to a couple of the St Kilda coaches when he was training with the VFL guys, and they've just said he looked like he was ready to go by that occasion. But wanting the touchback to play at AFL level, you do have the 5 on the bench. So they do have that one luxury, but you'd think the conservative way would be the way to go.
1: Well, we were there the day he re-popped the string
3: against Carlton.
1: At Princess Park, yeah. Against Carlton, he looked fantastic in the first quarter. Really exciting and powerful, and So, okay, righto, maybe this is the new guy. But then the string went and it was disaster again.
2: There's so much that's unfortunate about it for St Kilda, which, you know, it's obvious. You know, Max King, big key forward, so much talent. You know, what would that be like? But just with Marshall and Tom DeConing, that is an unusual point of difference, and it does need time together for them to make it work,
1: yep.
2: Let alone to see what it happens against opposition and how they can handle it. So the more time those three could get together, if they could able to click that balance, it's a formidable trio.
3: That being said, I mean, Brody Grundy and Max Gorn, that never worked. So Roel Marshall had 20 disposals today, kicked 2 goals, 1, had, what did he have, 8 clearances in his 20 disposals and 6 tackles. So
1: he was good.
2: Marshall's a better forward than Grundy and Max.
3: Yep.
1: Oh, yeah.
2: So it is different.
1: Yeah, by a mile. Yep, no issues there whatsoever. His first half was good today. And it's interesting listening to Cal talk about who you'd give the votes to. And he sort of referenced all about first half.
2: A lot
1: half
2: of influence
1: too.
2: On the votes today, more than ever. I'm curious as to why.
3: Sort of feels I've had more opportunity for a conversational piece today than normally, but
1: that's true.
3: A goal for Harry Sheasel. So North are trying to climb back. Port Adelaide 6-6-42, leading North Melbourne 4-5-29. Josh Simpkin also giving it to the Adelaide Oval crowd. So there's a bit of passion as this game's coming to life in the third quarter. For some of our listeners, you'll head there in around 19 minutes' time. It is available on ABC Listen. Just look for the AFL extra button. Are we happy with the Saints? 67-point winners. Anything else you want to add, or can we move to the Bombers?
1: No, the Saints... hard to get to.
2: There was a 100-point win on offer today, but the way they won it, 11 goals... was pretty impressive. It was in a 25-minute block and did the job, and that was all over. So not a heap of complaints or queries over what they gave us today, the Saints.
1: Yeah, they're a hot starting team.
7: Sorry, Half, you can go.
1: They're a hot starting team, aren't they? I know you're about to give the numbers of how many first quarters they've won this year. That's the way they play. They exploded out of blocks in the first quarter, and then they dominated the second.
7: I was just going to give the run for Bob's 25 minutes that he spoke about. So they led by 21 points at quarter time, and then in 25 minutes, that blew out with 8 unanswered goals to 70 points that Bob was speaking about. But also, Half, you'll be pleased to know, they are now 14-2 in opening terms, St Kilda.
1: I knew you'd come.
2: Did you think, Clinchy, then, that what Benny was saying, that I had
3: spoken for 25
2: minutes? Yep. So I was just the terror that ran through my body then. And then, then I just misunderstood.
7: Oh, no.
1: You've had a bit of friction today, you two, hasn't it?
2: No. I think it's good. It's brought out the best in all of us and the worst.
7: Can't have fire without friction, Half.
2: There you go. Yep.
1: Righto. Take your word for that.
2: Yep.
3: And when did you play golf with Robert Harvey, Ben, as you were about to allude to before we chatted to Cal
2: Whitney? Let's get into the real stuff.
3: Just to try and lift the ego as we sort of lead towards 6:30 and we all leave with smiles on our face.
1: Well, some of you leave.
7: I just thought it was fascinating what he told me post-round, which was that...
3: Geez, he got a nice swing.
7: In the 90s...
3: I wish he said really
7: that would have been great. He should have said that. No, he said that in the 90s, he actually went away and paid for tutoring around mental skills. So he was one of the first players in the game to really invest in himself in the area of mental skills in terms of psychology heading into the game, mental preparation.
2: Resilience.
7: Resilience, you know, your routine when you're kicking for goal, all of that. So he's way ahead of the curve. Things that are so big in football clubs now, he was doing way ahead of the curve in the 90s.
1: Oh, that doesn't surprise me. He, as they say in the classic, left no stone unturned, did our man banger.
2: Self-starter would be another
1: say
2: we could throw into that.
1: Yes.
2: Famously would get to stoppages, though, on the haunches, heaving and...

0: a lot of taggers thought, I've got him, got him. And off he would go again.
1: His most famous story was jumping off the table to snap the plantar fascia, wasn't it?
2: Yeah, correct, yeah.
1: Which I asked him about that, and he said that definitely happened.
2: Yeah, no, it definitely happened.
1: Yep.
2: As he told you, because he would know. Yeah, fascinating, because it's one of those injuries that, if it lingers, if you've got a lingering issue, it causes all sorts of grief.
0: Yeah, a strained one is very, very painful.
2: Yeah, but if you just snap it, you'd be fine.
0: Just to go in to defend the plantar fascia, though,
2: when
0: you snap it, it does get rid of those pain symptoms. It is doing a job.
2: Yes.
0: You want a foot with the plantar fascia. Yeah. I just want to offer some balance to the...
1: Well, then why do we just snap them and move on then?
0: Well, because the pain is so inhibiting that the other supportive issues are kind of easier to manage. Mm. I just think everyone gets down on the plantar fascia thinking, you know, it's just like, it's unnecessary. It does a job. Unheralded.
1: It's not like the
0: won't
1: appendix.
0: Be in the votes. Won't be in the votes.
1: It's not like the appendix. We don't know the job that the appendix does. And Josh Battle missed this week, had to have his appendix out.
2: That's a good point. Why don't we have an appendix?
0: I don't think we know. I think it goes back to quite a while ago.
2: Evolutionary sort
0: yes,
2: of conversation.
0: Sort of, yeah, so yeah. Homo sapien, Neanderthal sort of stuff.
2: Right. Okay.
0: Now I'd double check that. Yeah. I'd clarify.
3: We'll take that. Earlier in the broadcast, Bob Murphy said if the Bombers wanted to do a documentary on their coaching search, they could call it Bombed Out. TJ...
4: Bombs Away.
3: Bombs away yeah. Sorry. TJ messaged earlier and said if they were doing a four corner style, they would call it Bombed Out if they were including highlights of this game. How does Dean Solomon try to address whether he's making any improvements with this group after going down by 14 points last week in a game which wasn't all that pretty to watch against North Melbourne? They went down by 67 points against St Kilda today in a game that wasn't all that pretty to watch.
2: Oh, well, you're getting small wins, aren't you? He's trying to measure small wins, and that's how you keep the group positive and keep the group moving forward, because there's enough doom and gloom outside of Essendon that you don't need to be driving it inside. So you've got to, in his role, it's a really challenging role. Like they're a team that clearly no good. They sacked the coach on the back of being no good. He comes in and tries to stabilise it to a degree. We haven't seen a lot of that, certainly on field. I hope off field there is some stability and resilience going on.
0: What's their biggest on field concern? Because they're not doing much well. They're not really doing anything well. But what's the biggest area that needs to be sorted out?
2: In terms of areas of the ground?
0: Not so much areas of the ground, but types of play or the style or the...
2: They can't defend.
0: They can't defend.
2: And that's been a problem for many, many years.
0: So that's where you would start. So what's happening at reserve level? Are there guys there who are defending with intensity and discipline? Because there were some guys out there today, and you can individualise if you want, but Ben McKay, he was just way off it today, and he's been moved around all sorts of positions, but he wasn't up to it today. So if there's guys who can replace that situation, then you've got to start to do it.
3: Yeah, my biggest concern would be they have talent on their list, but they're not playing like they've got talent. Like, you look at some of the turnovers today. I mean, Day Wick had that one where we joked about that went straight to, was it Max Hall? Was that the one where he basically turned it straight over and went to...
2: That was Redmond.
3: Oh, Redmond it was.
2: Yeah, that was Redmond.
3: He turned it over.
2: They got it late.
3: Players who are far better than that, normally by the standards in which you'd expect from senior players, are now falling into the category that we're the bottom side and we're all making mistakes that we wouldn't normally make. And you can only assume that's a reflection of the environment and the fact that the pressure is starting to come in. And normally when you do bring in an interim coach, that tries to relieve a bit of that pressure. But are they that far off the rest of the competition at the moment?
2: Well, from what we've seen, evidence would suggest yes, they are that far off.
0: It's hard to say anything but yes after watching the last 2 weeks.
2: Yeah. And not exactly against earth-shatteringly good teams.
0: No.
2: St Kilda are a rock-solid team. North Melbourne are not a great team. They're in action today like they were last week when they got that win. So imagine if this was... Fremantle and Sydney, or Fremantle and Geelong, in the last couple of weeks. Imagine what would have happened to us.
0: It
2: would have been horrendous. So we're measuring their competitiveness against mid-range sort of teams. Anyway, imagine the good stuff. The good teams get a hold of them.
0: It's a real worry. It's not a nice feeling when their effort and the soullessness of what happened last week, they got away with a 14-point, but it was not good to watch.
2: No.
0: And the response is that, 10 minutes into the second quarter, you just see them go, well, we tried, but the scoreboard's getting out of control. Well, that's it. That's enough. Feed up. Think, oh, that's... It leaves you with a really a really uneasy feeling in your pit of your stomach.
2: So on the white
0: imagine board, how supporters feel.
2: Yeah.
3: As luck would have it, next week their opponent is the Brisbane Lions, who may not be the number one side in the competition, but they are quickly emerging as the team that has won back-to-back flags.
0: Maybe up there with the teams you'd least want to come up against at the moment.
2: And that would have to be an away game, would it not? Oh, boy. So the little things you get from the, on the whiteboard at the end of the game, I reckon you go contest and clearance. And the second half, first half disparity is stark. So they minus 14 contested possession at halftime. Second half, they were plus 8. So that's a win. So 22 disposal or contested possession turnaround. Clearance, they were minus 13 at halftime. They were plus 12 in the second half. So there's a 25 clearance turnaround. That's good. We can work with this. This is foundational sort of stuff. And as a result, inside 50s, they were minus 16 in the first half. They're only minus 2 in the second half. So little wins. Little wins, and that's what I'd be. You'd have to the players just to keep them going, moving forward strongly. You have to sell that stuff. They're worse than positive. Minus 2 centre clearances first half, plus 3 centre clearances second half. Little wins along the way. Now, how much of that is secure to, you know, that's. But if I'm him, I'm selling it hard because we've got to keep these guys on track for another 7 weeks.
3: St Kilda winners by 67 points over the Bombers, 17-15, 117 to Essendon, 7-8-50 in front of 34,713 fans at the Adelaide Oval. It's Port Adelaide who hold a 13-point lead in the third quarter against North Melbourne, 6-8-44 to North Melbourne, 4-7-31. And the intrigue after Port Adelaide upstaged Adelaide in the showdown, can they back it up with back-to-back wins? Mitch Georgiades has 3 goals, Jack Whitlock with 2, and Jordan Sweet has push forward and kicked a goal as well, while for the Kangaroos, individual goals to Simpkin, Sheasel, Larkey and Darling. So that game very much on a knife's edge at the moment, with about 9 minutes to go in the third quarter. Shall we do the votes for the ABC Football of the Year? We've had plenty of opinions, but there's only one that matters.
0: There is a lot of voices. There's a lot of cooks in the kitchen with the votes this week. And look, I think it's going to be a little mini controversy.
2: I like this already.
0: So,
2: scene setter.
0: One vote. It wasn't an all-time numbers record for this man.
2: Ooh.
0: But he got 21 disposals. He took 11 marks. I call him Cam. Consider myself a close friend. Cam to his friends. Callum Wilkie to you. One vote, Callum Wilkie.
1: I think we'll give the vote to Cam, though.
0: I think Cam.
2: Give it to Cam.
0: I think Cam Wilkie deserves to get a vote. He got one. Right. Two votes.
2: Controversial in itself.
0: Nazaia Wanganeen Miller, two votes. 46 disposals. I mean, talk about the abacus. He had numbers. It was like a tax return. There you go. They're as long as your arm. He got the ball rolling. He was
1: Bob's tax return.
0: a quarter and a half into the game. He was the best man on the ground. But
3: he's controversial because two doesn't go into three.
0: He did just fade in his impact ever so slightly. It's not a knock on him. He was magnificent. But I thought Bradley Hill for 4 was the best man on the ground.
4: What about Max Hall?
3: Max Hall does
4: not look like the game.
2: Have you forgotten Max played today?
0: Apologies to Max Hall. Played a very good game. He didn't get in my three. As I said, Cam Wilkie won, Nazaia Wanganeen Miller at two, and Bradley Hill three.
2: Boy.
1: I can't believe that.
3: Bob Murphy with his votes for the ABC Football of the Year. There will be some correspondence from the coaches' votes laid. And we'll get together on a Sunday as we watch the D's.
0: We'll get them to do your votes then, fella. They've got their own award. This is ours.
2: I'd like some SMS feedback on this immediately, if not sooner.
3: 0437 774 774. We've got a few minutes in terms of whether you agree with Bob Murphy's votes. As
2: five
3: we mentioned,
2: clearances, nine tackles.
0: Played well.
2: 11 scoring.
0: Good player.
2: Four,
0: played really well.
2: Goal,
1: don't
2: two.
1: Go to yay anytime soon, Bob.
2: Oh, you'll get a no when you get to yay.
3: Oh, dear. So that takes us with half a game remaining to round 18 of the AFL as we quickly roll from 1 week to the next. It does start with a couple of good games. Fremantle taking on the Sydney Swans on Thursday night back in Perth. So the Dockers after their loss to the Giants, the Swans after their win on Friday night. Collingwood and North Melbourne on Friday night. St Kilda take on Port Adelaide on Saturday. GWS and the Giants, that's from Sydney on Saturday in the twilight. The Blues taking on the Hawks on Saturday night. Adelaide take on the Gold Coast Suns also on Saturday night. Then on Sunday, the Western Bulldogs and the West Coast Eagles from Docklands. Two games in Melbourne, the Demons taking on The Tigers, the 3:15 game.
2: We'll be there.
3: From the MCG, that's where we will be. And the final match of the round, it might be in the Twilight Zone, the Brisbane Lions taking on the Bombers.
2: Oof,
3: so it starts off strong with Fremantle and Sydney. It sort of tails away towards the back end.
2: Yeah. Yeah, that's pretty much what it does.
3: And the Swans issue the Dockers back-to-back losses. Are they going well enough that they can go over there and beat the Dockers, or will Fremantle return to their winning ways?
2: I don't think they're going well enough to beat the Dockers over there, I must admit.
0: No, I think the Dockers will be looking to bounce back, and they probably will.
2: That Hayden Young injury is interesting, though, isn't it, for them? He's a bit Will Day-ish. Mm. For Hawks,
0: player.
2: Yeah, he's the one that can make a real difference. Mm-hmm. So that's a problem for Fremantle. I'm expecting them to win that game, but what that does for their premiership chances, I'm interested to see.
3: Goal for the Kangas is a 6-point

0: Have they not?
1: Zip and 14.
0: Where'd you get that?
1: You guys taking the mickey out of me?
2: A North Melbourne supporter.
1: Oh.
2: Checked me this morning.
1: Gus, I mentioned that earlier on in the call as well.
0: 12 times.
2: Well, I mentioned it with Clinchy at 12 o'clock, so you obviously stole it off me then.
3: AFL Sunday. Might have been
1: when I was
3: midday?
1: Moving from the house to the car.
2: Mm.
1: Sort
2: or,
1: of
2: or,
1: old mate Johnson style, like I was in the tribunal.
3: Catch up.
1: I listened to the whole thing. I don't know how I missed that.
2: Did you?
3: Catch
2: did
3: up as a podcast, wherever you podcast from. Search for the best of ABC Sport, and that's where you can find AFL Sunday, as you can find the ABC AFL Daily Podcast with Ben Cameron and Daniel Harford for your commute to work tomorrow. We didn't get an answer from Loz in terms of whether Robert Harvey would have Shane Crawford and Craig Bradley covered, Brad Hill. So we might have to take that one on notice and give Loz a bit of a challenge there. But there were 36 financial sanctions from the match review officer. So just having a look at some of them, for if you just flicked on the radio, it was a $5,000 fine for the two players involved with the umpire contact, Braden Maynard and Toot Miller, and a two-game suspension for Ben Long for his bump to Braden Maynard. So, at a guess, half, how much financial, looked a bit like my wife's credit card statement, how many would it tally, 36 fines, would you imagine for the AFL in a number?
0: In a total number.
3: Total number. What do you think they're making from 24 hours of four games?
0: 36.
2: 80,000?
1: No. Too high. Lower.
0: 42.
3: Close.
0: 38.
3: Higher.
0: 41.
3: Price is right. No, you are higher.
0: Yeah, well, 38, 42.
3: Oh, higher than 42, mate.
0: You said lower. You said close. You didn't say lower.
3: No.
0: 44.
1: Slightly higher.
0: 46.
1: Lower.
0: Oh!
3: If anyone's playing at home, I feel like we're dragging out this game as 45. Much as they sort of dragged it out. 45,500 was the ticker for the AFL.
0: I'm
3: happy with
0: 42. That was a good guess.
3: Yeah, that was a good guess.
1: Just going back to it too with your point around Robert Harvey's running.
2: Mm.
1: Ben Hart, who I worked with, Benny, he told me a story. No, this is...
0: Is this another Ben Hart story? Hart or Blythe?
2: Have you noticed they're never like role players, players?
1: Yeah, well, do you know what?
2: Supplementary lists are,
1: do you know,
2: always
1: the good story about
2: legends.
1: That? The good part about that, Bob, I won't have to repeat your stories.
3: Jeez.
2: That was so mean, and I loved it. That was so mean.
0: I won't celebrate that. I won't celebrate that.
2: No,
0: merging your good name.
2: I'll cry myself to sleep, but just for the cameras
1: how
2: and
1: else,
2: the
1: how
2: audio,
1: else do you,
2: I loved it.
1: How else do you want me to tell this story other than he said that, because
0: who
1: we
0: said?
1: Spoke about him, leave me alone.
3: You've got 45 seconds to get this story
1: he
3: out.
1: Would put on the, he put on the treadmill to the highest possible setting and go as hard as he could for as long as he could and then get off the treadmill running done for the day. So this is when he's an assistant coach at Collingwood, just trying to keep fit. He would just ratchet it up as high as it could go or as high as he could go. And
2: I was talking to John Coleman once about
0: When Tiger Woods and I played that back nine at Augusta.
1: See, at least these are true.
0: Hey, who says this isn't true? How dare you? I'd go spin it off. There'd be a silhouette of me through the plaster wall if I got the treadmill up to flat anchor.
1: That's what
0: I'd be spat off the back through the wall.
3: Righto, sadly for you and sadly for us, that brings our time together to a close. If you are intrigued, the game taking place at the moment, North Melbourne 6-9-45, Port Adelaide 6-9-45. So as it stands at the moment, if the Kangas can secure victory
2: They've never won there.
3: Yes, they've never won there. They would jump from 11th spot to 8th spot on the AFL ladder. So they've got a big prize on offer. So for those of you who are listening via digital local radio, you'll be returning to the network. Everyone else will take you to Adelaide Oval for the remainder of the Port Adelaide and North Melbourne game. Thank you to Daniel Harford and to Bob Murphy.
2: Gentlemen,
0: thank you.
3: Enjoy your sleep in. Bob, without breakfast commitments, thanks to Lauren Borden. Thanks to Ben Cameron. Thanks to Jules Hayes back at base and to Stu Birchmore at the back of the box. And Kilda winners by 67 points, 17-15, 117 to the Bombers, 7-8-50. The Saints jump from 14th spot to 12th on the ladder. They're now 7 wins and 9 losses. Don't forget, if you're not on local radio, go into the Adelaide Oval coverage available on ABC Listen. Just click on the AFL Extra button. St Kilda winners by 67 points. Good night from the ABC.
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6: Hello, it's great to be with you and I hope you're enjoying your weekend. Coming up tonight, NAIDOC Week kicked off today and we have got a special lined up for you next hour. It is during quiz hour, so no quiz tonight, but we will be celebrating 50 years of

0: deadly. And the National Weekend Evenings Quiz will be back next Friday night. I'm going to have a co-host with me. We'll be taking you back to 1996 inside Melbourne's ABC studios for some fantastic music by Titus, a pioneering Australian folk trio formed in Victoria in 1990 by Amy Saunders, Lou Bennett and Sally Dasty. Then later tonight in Niche Jobs, we've lined up one of our best niche jobs yet, I think. We're going to meet a cat historian. Yeah, I'm excited. I can't wait to learn all about the history of cats in Australia. But first, there's been a big uptick in capital city residents moving to regions. How come? Evenings. Have you done a tree change or a sea change? If so, it turns out you're not alone. New research from the Regional Australia Institute suggests that capital city dwellers are flocking to the regions. To talk about why that might be, Liz Ritchie is the Chief Executive of the Regional Australia Institute. She joins me now. Liz, hello. Are you a flocker? Are you someone from a capital city dweller flocking to the who has flocked to the regions?
1: Well, not quite. I'm what you'd call a returner. I grew up in regional New South Wales in a beautiful place called Deniliquin, and went away for many years, as many people of my generation did and were told to, was also told not to marry a farmer. And then after, I guess establishing my career, I moved into regional development fairly early on and had this sort of lifelong, I guess, drive to see regional Australia once again have its time in the sun. And so over many years, in one way or another, I've worked in relation to seeing regions advance. And so now as leading this institute, I had finally the privilege of being able to return to the region. So I now call the Bega Valley home with my family.
0: Oh, what?
1: And I run this incredible institute remotely with a remote first policy so that other people like myself can have the career they dream of and live where they love.
0: Does the data suggest we are seeing more people leave the big city for life in the regions?
1: Yes. In fact, the latest Regional Movers Index tells us that we've actually seen highest levels of movement out of capital city to regional Australia since we started collecting these records. So it's incredible after all this time, and every quarter on quarter when we release the index, I sort of do a series of media across the country, and the question's always, surely it's going to return. And it just simply hasn't. And from our perspective, we believe it's here to stay. We believe this is part of a major societal shift, and the trend is telling us that this is the case.
0: Interesting. How do you gather and compile this information, Liz?
1: So we have started this insights report over 6 years ago with the Commonwealth Bank. So we use their client data, and a person is counted or a mover is counted after 6 months in location by their postcode. So that is how the data is established. And I guess through this partnership, the reason that we felt a tool like this was so important was because the ABS is always more than a 12-month lag. Mm-hmm. And then, of course, the best population data that we have available to us is the census, which happens every 5 years.
0: My head went to that when you were talking about it. I was like, oh, what about the census? But again,
1: Of course, it is the most accurate, and we at the Institute get very excited about a census. Let's just be honest about that. And each census period, we now compile a report called the Big Movers Report. So we've done that two in the last decade, and we'll be very much looking forward to Big Movers 3, which will be released next

0: year. It takes some time to get the data and
1: Of
0: to work
1: course.
0: through it all. But look, what we've found is that broadly, certainly the estimated regional population data, which comes out each year through the ABS, we are trending fairly similarly to what you're seeing from their data when we look at it. So we think, and we're fairly proud of, the Regional Movers Index. It is a trend. It's not exact movement, but it tells us a lot about hotspots and what people are looking for, and places across different parts of Australia, really, where you're starting to see that movement out of the capitals and into different regions, and percentage base of where that settlement's occurring. So there's a lot in the report, and it is probably one of our most popular reports that we release.
2: Well, tell us more about that. Tell us about what people are looking for, hotspots. Like, what are some of the factors that might be driving people away from the capital cities? I can think of one immediately off the top of my head, only because, you know, I'm definitely, in a capital city urban dweller, have been pretty much all my adult life, and I will sit. I went through an obsession with River Cottage for a while, watching that good. Series mm-hmm. with my best friend. We'll sit and be like, can we just move to a farm? Let's yes. just move away just for quite, let's tend to some chickens. Let's tend to some this. And then I don't think we're romanticizing in the sense that, look, it is another type of hard work. It's not that it's not, but yeah, we do. It comes up.
0: It does come up, the dream. I like to say that the greatest Australian dream is no longer the house in the city. It's the regional dream. And what we're seeing, the data really supports that. So there's a couple of different reports that we do. There's a separate report that is our sentiment report. And this really tells us what capital city dwellers are thinking and what is their sentiment or propensity to move. And so when we last released that data over 12 months ago, we found that 1 in 3 city dwellers wanted to make the move, which was at the time over 5 million people. And the reason that they were looking to move was really in under 2 key themes, one being financial around cost of living and house, so propensity to buy a house or likelihood to be able to buy a house, perhaps. And then second to the financial aspect is lifestyle. And this is about more connection to the environment, more connection to community, and unsurprisingly, more time and space. So they're fairly consistent. If we look back sort of 3 years ago when we did the first sentiment survey, it was 1 in 5 that wanted to move. And the reasons why they were moving were actually more to do with the lifestyle. So coming out of COVID, that time and space, that was really ever present. And so in that time span, we've seen the financial concerns really uptick. And that is part of, I guess, the younger generation's view of making a move to regional Australia. And I say the younger generation because also for the first time, we saw that Gen Z, so under 29-year-olds, were the ones who were most likely to make the move. And that's the first time we've seen that.
2: Wow.
0: So really interesting kind of demographic shift that is making its way, or at least wanting to make its way, to the region. So that's really a separate report. It's available on our website. If I come back to the quarterly Regional Movers Index, though, we can see, you know, there's a graph where we look at all the movement out of the states across the country. And, I mean, whilst we continue to see the greatest movement coming out of Sydney and Melbourne, and there's 90% between those two, what we have seen is an increase, ever so slight, but an increase in some of the other states where there's, you know, outward movement from places like Adelaide. But perhaps more interesting is the land, where they're landing. So we've seen more movement and settlement into regions within Queensland, South Australia, Western Australia, and even Tasmania. So I guess what that's telling us is there's a sort of broadening of the base of where people are choosing to reside, not just, you know, the larger New South Wales regions or Victorian regions. So that's an interesting story for us. I guess if you get into the hotspots and where people are going, we continue to see places like the Sunshine Coast, Geelong, Mirrabool, which is also a sort of commuter distance from Melbourne, Lake Macquarie, these places that are sort of larger centres that offer what we describe as high amenity. And that's been very consistent. There's a sort of set of, I guess, you know, regional, larger regional centres that are always in that sort of top five. But when we start looking at annual growth, which is the sort of percentage change each year, this is where we start to get a lot more diversity. So in this latest report, we've got places right across the country, such as Meander Valley in Tasmania, Douglas in Queensland, Goldfields in Victoria, Loxton in South Australia, and Bathurst in New South Wales. Right. So we've got every state covered. And that's the top five in annual growth. So it's really bringing up each quarter. We're seeing a lot more diversity in the towns that are making this list. And that is very exciting news for us.
2: If you have just joined us, you're with me, Serene Damacki, on ABC Radio's National Weekend Evenings. We're talking about people making tree changes, and a new research from the Regional Australia Institute suggests that capital city folk are flocking to the regions. I'm speaking with Liz Ritchie, Chief Executive of the Regional Australia. And in a tick, does this mean cities are losing more people? And also, what is it about the regions themselves in terms of city folk flocking to them?
1: We challenge you to step up and be a change maker.
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2: Liz, what is it about the regions themselves that might attract people?
0: Yeah, I mean, for me, I think it's always going to come back to the lifestyle, the sense of connection, the sense of community that is, you know, often harder to find in a capital city. And just, I think, life in, you know, Sydney, Melbourne, or what we would tend to refer to is what will soon become mega cities, that there's so much time lost in just simply getting about your business, getting about your day. And so we know ourselves, and the evidence will tell us, when you're living a life in regional Australia, you do have more time. You know, you can be down the street or walk down the street, and depending on where you live. It also depends about your lifestyle, like your age group, your demographic. So livability is a very personal, a personal choice, depending on what age bracket you're in. So, for example, those Gen Zs are telling us, you know, we feel locked out of the capital city markets. So we see regions as a really good opportunity. Plus, they're our digital generation. They can work from anywhere. They don't want to work in the ways that we perhaps did. And that call back to the office, whilst there's policies continue to change, and in some cases the jury's out, there's research on all fronts that supports higher levels of productivity. But there's also a sentiment and a high proportion that sits somewhere between 35 to 40% of people doing this already across the country. So I think the trend, you know, the genie's out of the bottle, so to speak, and you won't get it back in. It's now, how do we adapt and find ways to make this work so that people have more choice, than they can have the career that they desire and live where they want to and have the kind of lifestyle they dream of. So I think, you know, I talk about ensuring that we have a truly national employment market, and that we're not disadvantaged by the postcodes that we may have been raised in or that we choose to live in. It should be more accessible. It should be more inclusive. And there will be productivity gains as a benefit of working in this way. Sure, there are, you know, there's debates about culture. There's debates about, you know, is this best for people who are young, starting their career? Do they have the mentorship they need? There's ways and means around all of those questions. It's just about whether we have the right mindset and intent around these issues.
2: Do you think, Liz, that people are more heavily influenced by the opportunities of the regions or just the desire to get out of the city?
0: I think it's both. Okay. I think there's a large pull factor here about regional Australia. I mean, you think about it, the majority of Australians would be holidaying in regional Australia. So they're destinations that you choose to go when you're looking to get away from the city. And in fact, research a number of years ago now told us that people are, you know, more often than not holidayed in destinations before they choose to move there if they didn't have some sort of previous connection. So tourism tends to be a bit of a precursor for whether people will move to a location or not, and that gives them a chance to kind of experience it. But yes, there's many parts around Australia where there's, you know, untapped work potential as well. We did a report a couple of years ago that showed there's 80 occupations where you can receive a higher salary in rural, regional or remote parts of Australia. And that report got enormous coverage because, again, it's about sort of busting that myth that people think, oh, there's no job opportunities. Oh, I'll have to, you know, take a pay cut. Well, this is not always the case. And so our job is to surface that knowledge and drive more people to the regions.
2: Yeah. What kind of impact can this wave, Liz, of like internal migration have on regional areas in Australia? What kind of opportunities can it create and what pressures can it induce?
0: Yeah, look, I guess let's look at the opportunities. It's about attracting people with the talent and skills that we desperately need. So it isn't all about work from home. It's about attracting the allied health workers, the teachers, the chefs, the diesel mechanics, the electricians, all of the jobs that make a community function. And regional Australia has those jobs, plentiful amount of those jobs available. Mm. So if that's your field or career, and why wouldn't you choose to live somewhere beautiful rather than battle the traffic each day and pay three times the house price? So there's that. Of course, regional businesses are crying out for that talent. And so, you know, that's a huge opportunity. The other part of it is that more people who live in regional Australia, who, if you look at the working from home situation, there's, you know, more money circulating in the economy and perhaps even at higher salary levels where, you know, these jobs were once the domain of CBDs and, you know, white collar workers, so to speak. And so it's incredible for regional communities. You know, I can refer to even the Bega Valley. There are many, many, many professionals living in these beautiful hills here in the Bega Valley, as they are in many parts of regional Australia. And, you know, bringing their expertise and their incomes to these regions is good for the economy. The downside, of course, is that when you don't plan for population growth, which is what's happening in Australia.
2: And prepare for it, yeah.
0: Yeah, then you do create bottlenecks and you do create growing pains. And so this is part of our work, is to shine a light on the growth itself and the propensity for growth. So sentiment is something we need to listen to because that's what is likely to happen. And if we aren't preparing ourselves and we aren't matching that with good planning and good investment, well, we're going to find ourselves in an even worse position. So we've been calling for a national population settlement plan for many years alongside a number of other national organisations because Australia has never planned or projected population correctly ever. So we have an opportunity to get better at this. And we strongly encourage the government to invest in this work.
2: Yeah. and the work that you're doing. Liz, it's great to have you with us to bring this forward. And like you said, shine a light on, just regional movement. And really wonderful to really get an understanding from a statistical perspective, but so much more holistically as well. Thanks for joining us, Liz.
0: My pleasure.
2: Liz Ritchie, Chief Executive of the Regional Australia Institute. Now, I want to hear from you. Have you made a tree change or a sea change? How has it gone for you? Are you happy with where you ended up? Or do you long for the city again? Maybe you're from the regions originally. How's this impacting your town? 1300 800 222 is the number to call, or you can send me a text on 0467 922 702. And Darren is in the Northern Rivers. Hey there, Darren. Have you done a regional move? What's your experience?
6: No. I've lived in the regions my whole life.
2: Yep.
6: And my point of view is, like, people moving to the regions is really good. Like, it's good. It brings money into the areas, like these small villages and towns.
2: Mm.
6: But the expectations of people moving out here, they go, oh, it's so lovely and peaceful. But then they will turn up and then complain about roosters crowing or cows bellowing.
2: Oh, really?
6: when you're weaning, and you go, well, that's part of the regions. Like,
2: isn't that better than cars honking and traffic?
6: I personally don't mind it at all. Yeah,
2: I wouldn't. But,
6: you know, I live in a little village that's the macadamia capital of Australia.
2: Okay.
6: And I know of people that have moved to the area, and then they, you know, whinge about spraying going on a plantation. I go, did you not research the area before you moved here at all? Or, you know, a little bit of forethought. Don't turn up here and then try and change it to what you want. Move to the regions for the regions. Like, embrace it.
2: Yeah, for what they bring, what they hold, all their imperfections, yeah, all their perfections and imperfections and differences and diversity and all of it.
6: Exactly right.
2: Do you think, though, maybe are they maybe teething issues? You know how sometimes you're all excited and you move and you've got all these, you know, thoughts and ideas, and then, you know, some other things kind of come up and you're like, oh, maybe, like you said, didn't do the research or something like that, because maybe
6: I'd have to agree. Like,
2: yeah.
6: For instance, my wife, when we first got together, like, I've been breeding chooks all my life.
2: Yeah.
6: And when she first came to stay the night, and then the roosters started crowing at, you know, 3-4 in the morning, she was like, how do you sleep through this? And I didn't even know they crowed at that time in the morning, to be honest. Like, and now we actually, our room is about 30 metres from the chook pen. It used to be about 70. And she sleeps through them fine. 10 years later, doesn't know a thing. And
2: that's it.
6: It's all perception.
2: Like, it is. It is. And sometimes just, yeah, settling in. That's fantastic. So did you say you're in a village in the macadamia capital of Australia, did you say?
6: Yeah, Dunoon, just north of Lismore.
2: Oh, beautiful. Nice, yeah. Nice. And what would you give a shout out for Dunoon, other than the awesome macadamias?
6: Oh, I'd have to say the Dunoon Football Club, Dunoon United, and the sports club. That's our main sort of little hub. And
2: very good.
6: Yeah, it's very good. Very community-based. We all sort of look out for each other. That's awesome. Very small, so I love it.
2: Well,
6: yeah,
2: just like Liz great called spot out, that's a huge thing as well. That community aspect is massive as well. Darren, so good to talk to you. Thanks for calling in and sharing your experience. It's awesome.
6: No worries. Anytime.
2: Right, good on you. Have a good night. Lynn's in East Gresford. You're doing a tree change, Lynn. Is that the case?
7: Yes, I made a tree change now. I was born and bred in Orange, in New South Wales. Hubby and I then had a sea change.
2: Yep.
7: And we lived up at the Whitsundays.
2: Wow.
7: And we loved that. Then we moved back to New South Wales to a tree change at East Gresford in the Upper Hunter Valley.
2: Ooh.
7: And where we are, and it's our forever home.
2: Okay.
7: We bought our home and it's our forever home now. And the community, like the chap beforehand, it's very community minded.
2: Yeah.
7: Our neighbours look after us. we've got a good friend in the area who comes and visits us, my husband and I, regularly, on a weekly basis, and come and does things for my husband or me. And our next door neighbours, we got there's two who will, if you ask them to for a lift or whatever, they will take us. And one of the next door neighbours, he mows our yard, so it's a what. We just absolutely love it.
2: Oh, Lynn, that's really that community aspect's really shining through. And wow, from Orange, then the sea change to the Whit Sundays, then back to New South Wales and the upper Hunter Valley. That's just,
7: and in between all that, we went to Sydney, and I loathed it.
2: Look, I get it, Lynn. So good to hear from you and really hear about your experience. Thank you so much. Charlie is in Yee in Victoria. Now, not quite a tree change or a sea change for you, Charlie, more a bee change.
8: Yeah, that's right.
2: B-E-E, that is.
8: Bee change.
2: Tell us, and tell us about
8: Yay,
2: it.
8: Yay, Victoria.
2: Okay. So, go ahead.
8: I don't know. I did a Certificate 3 in beekeeping and then was looking for something to do and met someone that ran a bee shop in Yay, and she wanted to close it down and I wanted to open it up, so I moved out here.
2: Where were you coming from?
8: Suburban suburban Melbourne, really.
2: All right. And I've
8: so
2: got...
8: a bit of a change. Yep.
2: What were you doing in suburban Melbourne?
8: IT support and technology things.
2: Ah, yes.
8: Still so do a little
2: race,
8: bit of that.
2: Rat racing
8: Rat race. So switching to Yay, and, you know, it's an amazing community and they've been super supportive of my shop and and how... you know, beekeeping and all the rest of it. And it's a real community connection too.
2: How long have you been in Yay?
8: It's just shy of 2 years.
2: Oh, just shy of 2 years. Cool. What have been, and have you ever experienced regional living before?
8: I lived in Maffra and Sale when I was in high school.
2: Okay.
8: But that was a very different time back then. There was no internet. There was no... It's a lot more achievable now in regional areas with the internet, I've got to say.
2: Yeah, of course. But did you think, just having grown up at least, like having some of that familiarity, it wasn't
8: It was a thirst to get back to
2: that. Yeah, right. There you go. Yeah.
8: Because I experienced it and I loved it.
2: I want to go back. I want to go back to it. And that's wonderful that the stars kind of lined up in terms of beekeeping and the honey shop. And what's the name of your honey shop?
8: It's what's called the Honey Bank in Yay.
2: Nice. The Honey Bank. That's awesome. Yep. Well, if we're ever in Yay, we're going to have to go and check out, the Honey Bank.
8: That would be amazing.
2: Charlie's Honey Bank.
8: Lovely honeys that people haven't tried before, and it's really good.
2: That's fantastic. Well, all the best with it, Charlie.
8: Thanks
2: that's
8: so
2: fantastic.
8: Much.
2: So good to so good to talk to you. Thanks for talking to us. Thanks a lot.
8: Bye.
2: Oh, look, that's wonderful. These tree changes, sea changes, and hearing about those experiences, and really interesting. Chatting to Liz and getting an idea of those quarterly stats, and really interesting, especially around the younger generation, really thinking about this and the uptake. So thank you very, very much. It's always good to hear from you. We want to continue to do so, of course, but we are heading to the news. Then we have a NAIDOC Week special lined up for you. It does mean that there won't be a quiz tonight, but it is a fantastic, fantastic hour ahead, celebrating 50 years of Deadly. So do stay with us. It's coming up after the news.
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10: Australian Prime Minister Anthony Albanese has flown to Fiji as he kicks off a week of regional diplomacy. With more, here's Foreign Affairs reporter Stephen Jedgetts.
11: Anthony Albanese will fly straight to Fiji's capital, Suva, where he's set to sign a major new treaty called the Vivale Union, before making a brief stop-off in Solomon Islands on Tuesday. After that, he'll return to Australia for meetings with other Pacific leaders, including PNG Prime Minister James Marape. Then he'll meet India's Prime Minister Narendra Modi in Melbourne, with the two countries set to step up defence and security ties.
10: The club of an Australian rules footballer who was seriously injured during a local match in Melbourne's North yesterday says his condition has deteriorated. Meg Whitfield has the details.
12: 27-year-old Nathan Fitzgerald sustained successive head knocks after going in for a tackle during the match between the Epping and Laylaw Reserves teams yesterday afternoon. He received medical treatment at the scene before being rushed to hospital. In a statement on social media, his club, the Epping Football Netball Club, says it's devastated that his condition deteriorated overnight and that the much-loved teammate and clubman is now receiving end-of-life care. The club says he and his family are in their thoughts and urge their community to take a moment to hug and kiss their loved ones.
10: Still in Victoria, where police are investigating after a man's body was found in the Murray River on the New South Wales-Victoria border. New South Wales Emergency Services were called to River Road at Baruga, shortly after 8 o'clock this morning. SES crews and police recovered the body about 2 hours later. The man has not been formally identified. Police have established a crime scene and are preparing a report for the coroner. Western Australia's Health Infrastructure Minister says the new Women and Babies Hospital will provide world-class facilities not only for people in Perth, but will also benefit those who live in the regions. The final design for the $1.8 billion project was released today and will see the construction of 12 and 6-storey buildings near Fiona Stanley Hospital in Perth South. Construction of the 274-bed facility began late last year and is due for completion in 2029. John Carey says the hospital will be accessible to all Western Australians.
13: The new hospital includes a family birth centre, parent and patient accommodation, which is actually to support people who are living in rural and remote communities who may need access to treatment.
10: A councillor in Tasmania is calling for a non-lethal management plan for an elephant seal that's been attracting visitors in the state's south. Crystal McKay has the details.
14: Concerns for the welfare of the elephant seal, affectionately known as Neil, have been rising this week, following comments made by a government official about the prospect of euthanasia if members of the public fail to keep their distance. Clarence Deputy Mayor, Alison Ritchie, is calling for a collaborative approach between the council, state government, wildlife authorities and emergency services to form a shared response plan to protect Neil when he's on land. Councillor Ritchie is suggesting measures including temporary exclusion zones, public education campaigns, and fines for those who breach distance rules.
10: US President Donald Trump has marked the 250th anniversary of the American Declaration of Independence from Britain with a speech laden with praise for US achievements and patriotism. Larry Buttrose takes up the story.
15: Mr. Trump spoke of the taming of the wilderness, the laying down of railways and the raising up of skyscrapers in his address to crowds in the National Mall in Washington. He spoke of US military power and honored veterans, as well as the revolutionaries who fought against the British.
16: The war for independence was launched by minutemen, farmers, blacksmiths, tradesmen, who took up their muskets against the mightiest army on earth, the unbeatable, until they met us.
15: In his storm-delayed speech, he also repeated calls for new voting restrictions and warned that communists could gain ground amid his broad appeals to patriotism.
10: To sport, and Collingwood's Braden Maynard and Gold Coast's Took Miller have avoided bans for making contact with umpire Nick Brown during the Magpies' AFL win over the Suns yesterday. Both players touched Brown during a melee, which resulted in a host of fines for players from both teams. Maynard was fined a total of $8,000 for three separate infringements, while Miller was fined $6,500. ABC News.
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2: Hello, it's lovely to be with you. And usually I'd say this hour as we get ready to play the quiz. But tonight we have something really special planned for you. NAIDOC Week kicked off today, celebrating 50 years of Deadly. And I have a co-host.

0: host. It does mean that we won't have the quiz tonight. I know that's a big deal. The quiz is, well, you know, it's the National Weekend Evenings quiz. But it will be back next Friday night. And what's coming up in a tick is a bunch special. Evenings. NAIDOC Week commences today, and tonight we've got something really special for you, celebrating 50 years of Deadly. I'm joined by proud Gamilaroi woman and presenter Carla Remby from Triple J. Hi, Carla.
1: Hi, Serene. It's really lovely to be with you, especially for NAIDOC Week and, you know, to be here on beautiful Gadigal country. So I just want to pay my respects to the traditional owners of the land that we're broadcasting from, to their elders past and present, and, you know, extend that respect to First Nations listeners and traditional custodians of the land throughout the country.
0: And I'm really excited to kind of have a bit of a co-host tonight for this special. So this is really nice because tonight we're taking you back to 1996 inside ABC's Melbourne studios for a beautifully intimate live set from folk trio Titters. Carla, can you tell me a little bit about them?
1: Oh, absolutely. Well, Titters, they're an incredible vocal group led by Lou Bennett, Sally Dasty and Amy Saunders. And they met in 1990. They were singing backing vocals for Richard Franklin's band Jambi. And then they went on to form Titters, which also means sisters. Love that.
0: Yeah, and, I love that too.
1: that really reflects what you're going to hear in their music. So this deep connection, powerful storytelling and just beautiful, heartwarming harmonies.
0: And yet you really can. I think I love just how chilled they are, and it comes through like in their music, but also when you hear them sort of interact just themselves. So I think there's just that natural flow between them and how they get on and then how that flows through their music. And they quickly became known for their really thought-provoking songwriting and those incredible spine-tingling harmonies. And Titters had great success with her debut album.
1: Oh, yeah, they did. Their first album, Sing About Life, it won the ARIA Award for Best Indigenous Release in 1993. And then over the following decade, Titters really became one of Australia's most respected vocal groups, and you know, some of their highlights included appearances at the Big Day Out, and also singing on Paul Kelly and Kev Carmody's iconic song From Little Things Big Things Grow.
0: That is incredible. And tonight we're going to hear a special live recording from Titters.
1: Yes, so this concert was recorded by Triple J just as Titters had released their second album. It also reached number 26 on the ARIA charts. And tonight you're going to hear songs like Ignorance is Bliss, Koori Woman, one of my favourites, and then also a rare unreleased track, Neighbourhood Houses.
0: It's a special performance. It's soulful, it's intimate, it's full of heart, and it's definitely one that will stay with you long after the final note. Let's hear it. Carla, Titters live at ABC Melbourne Studios for Triple J's Live at the Wireless NAIDOC Week in 1996.

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2: Hope you mob out there having a deadly NAIDOC Week. It's great to be back here at Triple J, especially for Live at the Wireless. We're going to sing our new single. It was released today. It's called Ignorance is Bliss.
3: We got this mega audience sitting here of about five or six people. Give us a yell, They hung around all day today while we did our video. We were filming our video and we're caked with makeup. We haven't had a chance to wash it off yet. I can barely grin for the look on my head with this makeup. So anyway, here we go. Two, three. We've sung it all day. Two, three, four.

0: for this, so they clap up nice and loud.
1: That was Titus, Ignorance is Bliss, live from ABC Melbourne Studios. You're with me, Serene Damacki, and I'm joined by proud Gamilaroi woman Carla Rambe as we mark the beginning of NAIDOC Week. It's so awesome to have you here.
2: Oh, it's so nice to be here, and a nice to throw back to NAIDOC Week as well. It's a really special week, and that was such a powerful track. It really captures, I think, what Titters do so well, that storytelling, that honesty. And look, I was looking through the ABC archives and I found a great chat with Titters talking about their Big Day Out performance. Here's part of that conversation.
3: It was like a fairy tale. I remember first going there and it freaked me out. Out too, because we're an acoustic act, and here we are driving in these, you know, in these buses with, you know, rockers like the Ramones and like I said, you know, Cruel C, and thinking, oh my God, where is our place? We you know, there's just no way people aren't going to hear us. And I think also that rock and roll lifestyle, you know, there was at that time too, there was a lot of alcohol and there was a lot of drugs and there's a lot of naughty behaviour going on, and these things that sort of are swelling around you, you're going, oh my God, this is real. This is how rock and roll stars live and this is how they carry on. You know, there was one point where there was a pool out the back, you know, backstage to keep their artists cool, and we had, you know, a snake wrangler over at one side, and you know, the organisers, they definitely made sure that there was entertainment for the entertainers, and that, for me, I remember really vividly. I think that was the first time I ever touched a python, a snake, out the back of Melbourne Big Day Out. It's a little thing. It's a little thing that might be change. I felt like a little country kid going, oh my God, look at this culture, look at this environment that I'm in. This is the big time. And you know, it was, and it still is. It was a huge account, and it was a huge experience. The song Anthem, and I remember singing this song, and I'm getting goosebumps just sitting here thinking about it. The reaction from the audience, knowing what we were singing about and that we were singing predominantly to a non-Aboriginal audience and singing about, don't sing me your anthem because your anthem's absurd. Words are hard to remember when they mean nothing at all to the hordes who are still waiting for their voice to be heard. So don't sing me your anthem when your anthem's absurd. And look, it could have fallen either way. We could have been booed off stage or we could have been celebrated. And thankfully, thank goodness, we were celebrated and there were young people in the audience who were ready to take on that message and to take on that sort of historical narrative to say, yeah, we're done with this old school of thinking. We're done with the Advance Australia Fair. And I mean fair skin, fair instead of fair go. And it was a great talking point for us to bring that song to the Big Day Out. You know, because it gave people the opportunity to go, yeah, well, you know, unfortunately Australia isn't fair. And it's been founded on, you know, on a lot of heartache and a lot of violence, and we need to acknowledge that. So, you know, the next generation understand where we're coming from and how we go about healing. And I think that for me is something that really stays, is that particular performance of that song and knocking people on their bums and or making them rise to cheer.

0: It's Lou Bennett there. You're on ABC National Evenings with me, Serene Damaki. Carla, what's the next song we're going to hear from Tedis?
1: Yeah, well, next up is Koori Woman. So it's one of my favourites. It's a really powerful song that speaks to identity. It speaks to pride, strength. So here is Tedis live from ABC Melbourne Studios.
2: Al McGuinness is going to play with us on this one. This is called Koori Woman. And it did a lot of work for us when we first started out. Lou had an exercise book with songs and lyrics and stuff written in there, and we gave it a good go. First go was Inside My Kitchen and Koori Woman, songs like that. Yeah. And it was grouse to have a bit of a start.
3: It had no exercises in there, though, did
2: no,
3: it?
2: No, definitely no.
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3: Yes, very vacant indeed.

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1: Hey, and don't forget she's wearing yellow gumboots.
0: Oh, righto.
2: More neighbourhood houses.
0: Made a bit of a surprise entrance there, Frog. Coming back later?

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1: Would you just finish the blood
2: Julie
1: song?
2: Van Gogh.
3: Hey, we had a little note left in the studio for us from the Mavises. So if you are listening in your car, like you said you were, maybe we should sing this song for you. Sorry,
1: and,
3: I just went off mic picking my nose.
1: Hey, and by the way, we saw you on Rage the other night, Mavises, and you're deadly.
2: Oh, deadly.
1: Yay, woo! Melbourne. Yay, Melbourne's live scene.
2: Yes.
1: Woo! All right.
2: It is a very healthy scene, isn't it?
1: Al's going to play along with us on this one too. And this is one that gave us a good start to Happy Earth. One.

0: We're having such a good time.
1: We are having too much fun.
2: That's Titus. How beautiful is that track? Happy Earth, live from ABC Melbourne Studios. You're with me, Serene Damacki, on ABC Radio's National Weekend Evenings. I'm joined by Carla Ramby as we celebrate NAIDOC Week. Carla, there's such warmth and strength in those songs.
3: Oh, there really is. You can hear also the connection, you know, between the three of them, also the culture and the stories that just shines through in every note.
2: Listening to that, Carla, what does NAIDOC Week mean to you?
3: Well, I think it's a time for Black excellence. It's a time for us to be celebrating, you know, the history, culture and achievements of Aboriginal and Torres Strait Islander people. And I think for me as an Aboriginal woman, it's about family as well. It's a time where I really reflect on our old people, and you know, I think of the sacrifices of those past generations, you know, their strength and resilience, also their leadership. And I think in a musical sense, I think of those trailblazers like Titters and other artists who really paved the way for younger artists today. And I think for non-Aboriginal people, I'd say that, you know, this is your history to celebrate too. And there are so many community events for you to get involved in and, you know, to be a part of those celebrations as well.
2: I couldn't agree more. If you've made me think about me personally growing up, like if I think about it through school and compare it even to like my daughter going through school now, there's such a vast difference. While I remember little pockets, I remember Yothu Yindi, this was the time where I was going through, and Treaty. I remember that being a spectacle, even with my school and schools coming together at the Opera House with that song. However, when I think about that in terms of my daughter now and how much just finishing primary school and all of primary school, how prominent, not just NAIDOC Week, just in general, in terms of that exposure and understanding and reflection and friends and community, I find is so much more prominent now through her than maybe what I had when I was a little bit younger.
3: Oh, I agree. The next generation, cool. You know, they're something else, aren't they?
2: They are. They really, really are. All right, Carla, we've got more to come from this incredible performance. Titus live at ABC Melbourne Studios during NAIDOC Week 1996. Here's Spirit of the Winter Trees on ABC Radio.
0: Happy NAIDOC Week to all my family who just may be listening around the country, to my beautiful cousin Glenys in Toowoomba, who loaned me her daughter for the weekend. Well, and I'm actually going to keep her for a few more days. Eloise, you're going to stay, aren't you, babe? I've got two of my nieces in here, and on the very last song, they're going to help us play some clapsticks. Clapsticks and shakers and stuff.
4: Because they're stars.
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2: Let's say a big thanks to bloody Triple J.
3: Bloody hell, righto.
2: For being such a big support to us all the way along. And when Sing About Life first came out, they gave us Album of the Week and it was a huge start for us. Thanks for playing us all the way along.
4: We're not worthy.
2: Bit of a brown tongue. And thanks for having us once again, giving us a half hour. It's a risky thing.
4: Yeah, it is.
3: Oh, yeah, Trey risky.
4: Oath. My oath, it is. We'd just like to also say happy Aboriginal Week, the week that we celebrate. Even though we know we've been through a very hard struggle, we know that we're very strong people because we're still here, and we like to celebrate with all cultures, saying that, yeah, we are here, we're still here.

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2: That's Titus Malcolm Smith live from ABC Melbourne Studios in 1996. You've been listening to a special NAIDOC Week concert celebrating 50 years of Deadly, honouring the storytelling and musical artistry of First Nations artists.
3: Yeah, what a beautiful performance from Titters. I think their music continues to resonate, carrying stories, culture and connection across generations.
2: Yeah, for sure. And the really exciting thing is that it doesn't end here. Joining us next Sunday, you're back with me. We're going to hang out for Dan Sultan, recorded live at Triple J's One Night Stand in Mildura in 2014, airing in full on Sunday, 12th of July at 7 p.m. A huge thank you to Titus. As we mark NAIDOC Week, we celebrate the history, culture and achievements of Aboriginal and Torres Strait Islander peoples and recognise the strength and resilience of communities right across the country. From all of us here at ABC Local Radio National Evenings, I'm Serene Damaki, joined by Carla Ramby. Thank you, Carla.
3: Thank you, Serene. Thanks for having me. It's been fun.
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2: Oh, that was something special. And Martin in Darlinghurst on the text line says, good evening, ladies. Welcome to Darlinghurst. I can't believe this was 30 years ago. I was happy once. I'm happy now listening to this, despite no quiz. Yes, it'll be back. The quiz will be back. It's not going anywhere. The National Weekend Evenings quiz will be back next Friday night. But turning to health in our hearts now and silkworms. How can silkworms be used to avoid a heart transplant? That's a question Associate Professor Carmine Gentil, head of the Cardiovascular Regeneration Lab at the Heart Research Institute, set out to solve. And his pioneering research could be used to avoid highly invasive surgeries in the future. He joins me now to talk about the lab trials he and his team have been working on. Carmine, it is so lovely to have you with us.
7: Thank you, Serene, for having me, and thanks, everyone, for listening.
2: How does this world-first alternative to heart transplants work?
7: Thank you for the opportunity to share this exciting research with you and everyone. We aimed at creating a special Band-Aid for damaged hearts. So the laboratory, the team has worked for over the past 20 years in understanding how to recreate a myomaterial that can allow the heart that lost that pumping activity following a damage in certain areas due to a heart attack by using materials that found in nature could improve the pumping activity. Now, silk from silkworm has been identified as a suitable material and has been tested in our laboratory extensively by now. And the surprise for us was that basically in following the use of this material in the Band-Aid that we create using a combination of other technologies such as 3D printing, we've been able to regain that pumping activity, showing at some level that a patient that suffered from a heart attack leading to heart failure felt like it never had a heart attack to start with.
2: Oh, wow. What kind of other heart problems could it be used to treat?
7: So we're starting our trials to understand how to treat specific limited areas. So when you have a heart attack, only certain areas are damaged, whereas the remaining area that have not been exposed to the heart attack is basically pumping as a normal heart. Now, this has been the focus for us to basically identify a smaller area to treat. Now, having shown that this is now successful, we can hopefully move on to creating other alternatives for heart transplant for instance, kids that were born with congenital heart disease or others following exposure to toxic material that could be cancer therapy or others that have been demonstrated to be damaging their heart.
2: Yeah. So currently, Carmine, how many Australians receive heart transplants each year?
7: It's a very exciting number because we are proud with the advancement in medicine to say that 100, 120 or 140, depends on the year, hearts are transplanted in Australia. Okay. Now, if we do some calculations, though, there is a heart attack every 10 minutes. And not so many patients are lucky enough to receive the proper treatment for their heart attack, which is a stent, basically reopening their heart, their blood vessel. Now, if we do some calculations, having one out of four heart attack patients be not so lucky, we are counting for over 10,000 heart failure patients every year that will eventually require a heart transplant. And the reality is that currently only 100, 140 hearts are transplanted. The huge gap is what really drives us into this groundbreaking research. Additionally, if I may, heart transplant is basically the gold standard treatment for this patient, but is not even the best choice, okay, given the fact that 50% of these patients might die following 5 years, following the procedure. Imagine how invasive the procedure is to remove the damaged heart and transplanting a new one. The ability of the Band-Aid that we have created is linked to the fact that this is now foldable, and so can be transplanted through a keyhole procedure, and including cells taken through stem cell technologies that allows us to create patient-specific Band-Aids. We are able to basically create Band-Aids that do not require the use of immunosuppressant drugs. Therefore, the patient is not living under the constant need for drugs. But at the same time, the recovery will be faster because the cut incision onto their chest is way smaller than the one required for a heart transplant. Wow. So in summary, we are creating something that has the potential to be safer, cheaper in the long run, and also faster. So if we think about heart transplants, at least in Australia, a patient is on average on a waiting list for 2 years. For those lucky ones, we know that only a few of those are able to receive a heart transplant. Now, with our technology, we are able to deliver from a single blood donation as personalized Band-Aid within between 3 to 6 months. That cuts down hugely the waiting list for these patients.
2: Wow. Keyhole procedure and don't need medication afterwards. That's, you know, that almost sounds like a dream.
7: Well, we've been working hard on this for over 20 years.
2: Well, you said this has been 20 years in the making. And silk from silkworms. So how was that dreamt up?
7: The beauty of our field in biomedical engineering is that, as I always tell my students, you're going to become the master chefs of science, right?
2: Oh, wow.
7: So you need to know the ingredients that you use in your laboratory. Now, silk has been used in the past for other medical applications, such as screws and other implants. Now, the reason why they've been used is because silk does not induce an immune response in our body, so it doesn't recognize it as external. But at the same time, it is a very strong material. Mm. If we think about the spider web, which is also made out of silk, it's one of the strongest materials that we can find in the world. Now, the other property of silk is that it is also elastic. So the ability for us to use silk was to basically create a Band-Aid that was stronger, but at the same time, more elastic for the Band-Aid to follow how the heart contracts over time.
2: Carmine, I have a big smile on my face because usually we use the term, this is just a Band-Aid fix when we're referring to something that's just temporary and not solving like a root cause of a problem. Whereas this is not that. This really is the Band-Aid solution.
7: Thank you so much for saying that. Well, if we think about the reality right now, a heart transplant, unfortunately, is not even the definitive solution for many patients. And on average, there is a need for a new heart transplant after 10 years from the first one, for one reason or the other. So the ability to receive a new Band-Aid with a safer transplantation procedure. So through a keyhole procedure rather than a very invasive open heart procedure. And on top of that, we can make multiple ones because we are the makers. We don't wait for somebody else to die in order to transplant a heart into a patient. It has the potential to basically pave the way how heart failure patients will be treated in the future.
2: Yeah, in the future. And I want to get to that in a little bit. Is it called silk fibroin?
7: Yeah, so silk is the material that we all know. And
2: yes.
7: Then within silk, there are two major materials. Silk fibroin is the one that is commonly used.
2: Okay.
7: And then there is another compound, sericin, which it's usually thrown away. So the silk fibroin is the material that we want.
2: And is it already used in the medical community?
7: Yeah, so the screws and the other materials that are very strong to sustain a load-bearing force activity. So there have been so silk is used for those specific applications. But we are the first ones that have been trying to understand on how to make these band-aids elastic enough and also durable after the transplantation.
2: Yeah, tell us about how preclinical testing's been going.
7: Oh, they've been exciting for us because I'm this spokesperson. In my team, I've had at least three different students working on this project. One that has started working on as part of their PhD studies onto the biomaterial identification and testing. Another student has been working on the scalability on how to personalize the band-aid from one patient to the other. For instance, we understand that personalization is one of the requirements from the patient point of view, not only from the requirements of the cells, because we take cells from the blood of the same patient, there is no the chance of rejection, so there is no need for drugs. But at the same time, morphologically, anatomically, we know that everybody's heart is different. So in my team, we have a set of research that is focusing on taking together in collaboration with our clinical partners in Australia or globally, using their CT scans and MRIs, basically similar to what the scans that a patient would require following the establishment of heart failure. Those are used in our laboratory with a computer to basically 3D model the heart of the patient and 3D model the band-aid that will cover the damaged area. So it's a combination of the two. And so we have we are so excited to basically share the latest results, showing that also the human-sized band-aids are very promising as well. And now, before going into clinical trials, that you can imagine how expensive they are.
2: Of course.
7: So the team has also developed a heart in a box. So we have created replicas of the heart specific for the patient, and then we can test the band-aid within this box specifically for these patients before it's actually entering clinical trials. Yes.
2: Right. Wow. Carmine, what are the next steps in making this treatment available for those who need it?
7: So right now we calculated that each band-aid costs around $100,000 to $150,000. Now it sounds like a lot of money, but if we correlate to the heart transplant, that's around $140,000 in Australia. If we refer to the US, we are talking about $1 million per heart transplant, and this is not encountering all the costs associated to the care following a heart transplant, and also the limitations of a heart transplant and the risks associated with a heart transplant. Now, because of the invasive nature of a heart transplant, we are talking about not every heart failure patient is eligible. So 65 years of age in Australia is the cutoff age. So if you're older than 66 or more, you're not even eligible. So the idea that we can test these 100,000, 150,000 band-aids for patient is what is actually required right now for us to basically test, first of all, that is safe, and also it is effective to improve how the heart transplant. So currently, through the Heart Research Institute, we are running a campaign to basically fundraise and hopefully move to clinical trials in the shortest possible time. We are calculating that this will cost around between $2 and $5 million,
2: yes,
7: based on the need for the testing to basically prove that they are, again, safe and effective for heart failure patients.
2: And how's that looking? When, I suppose, do you have a bit of a time frame in mind of when you want the clinical trials to begin?
7: The major limitation for us now is the fundraising.
2: The funding, okay.
7: Aspect. Yeah, and basically we hope that within the next 5 to 10 years we are able to provide this solution to heart failure patients, mm-hmm. and fingers crossed, we can potentially change how heart failure is treated, not only in Australia, but globally.
2: Globally, of course.
7: I would like to emphasize that despite being an Australia first, it's also a multidisciplinary effort that brings experts not only from Australia, but from overseas as well.
2: Yes.
7: And I'm very proud to say that despite Australia being a little bit away from the rest of the world, we also have a training program where we train the next generation of scientists that are coming from overseas.
2: Fantastic. Kamini, I hope it's sooner than the 5 to 10 year mark. It would be absolutely wonderful. And it's been great. Like you said, it's an opportunity for us to be able to bring it to our listeners and across Australia. So thank you for your time and joining us. All the best with your work. Thank you
7: again for your...
2: Associate Professor Kamini Gentile, Head of the Cardiovascular Regeneration Lab at the Heart Research Institute. Here's the...
0: Hello, this is ABC News with David Rollins. Federal opposition frontbencher Dan Tehan says the Liberals are not entertaining the idea of forming a coalition with One Nation. Mr. Tehan has responded to questions about the prospect of joining forces with the right-wing party following an apparent surge in its popularity and the Liberal Party's record low polling. He says the Liberals will only remain in an existing coalition with the Nationals.
1: We're not entertaining, we're not discussing, we're not thinking about being part of a coalition with One Nation.
0: US President Donald Trump has mixed partisan politics with patriotic appeals as he commemorated the 250th anniversary of American independence, a moment he declared one of the most joyous and glorious milestones of all time. Larry Buttrose has the story.
6: Speaking after storms caused a two-hour delay to ceremonies in the National Mall in Washington, Mr. Trump said Americans have always striven to lift humanity to new heights.
8: In 1903, the Wright brothers from Ohio fulfilled the age-old dream of mankind to fly. And within 66 years of inventing the airplane, Americans planted our flag on the moon.
6: He also said Americans would be going to Mars, and soon. However, his speech moved into more politically charged territory when he warned about communism in America and repeated calls for new voting restrictions.
0: Iranian state TV has shown three sons of the country's slain leader, Ayatollah Ali Khamenei, praying beside his coffin. However, Mujtaba, the son who succeeded him as Iran's supreme leader, did not join them. There's still been no public sighting or image released of Mujtaba Khamenei, said to have been injured in the attack that killed his father and several other family members on February the 28th, when Israel and the US bombed Iranian targets at the start of the war. Huge crowds have attended funeral ceremonies at the slain supreme leader's coffin in Tehran, beating their chests in sorrow and calling for revenge against Israel and the United States. A crime scene has been established after a man's body was recovered from the Murray River on the New South Wales-Victoria border. Frances Dew has more.
9: Emergency services were called to River Road in the New South Wales town of Baruga, about 260 kilometres northeast of Melbourne, shortly after 8:15 this morning after reports of a body in the river. State emergency service crews and police attended with the man's body recovered about 2 hours later. The man has not been formally identified. Police have established a crime scene and are preparing a report for the coroner. Anyone with information is being urged to contact Crime Stoppers.
0: Victorians living along the state's southwest coastline have been shaken by a magnitude 3.8 earthquake. The tremor struck at around 1:40 this afternoon near the Great Ocean Road between Apollo Bay and Port Campbell. According to Geoscience Australia, it occurred at a depth of 10 kilometres. The quake was also felt in Ballarat, Geelong and Melbourne. Australia's auction market remains weak, with fewer than half of the properties going under hammer being sold last week. However, Cotality's preliminary national clearance rate rose slightly to 49.8%. That's up from 49.2% the previous week, but remains close to the lowest level since the COVID market slowdown in 2020. Melbourne recorded the strongest result, followed by Sydney, while Brisbane had the weakest clearance rate. Turning to sport, and the Newcastle Knights have moved into the NRL's top four after a nail-biting 13-12 victory over the Dolphins at Hunter Stadium. Brett Sprigg has this match report.
10: First half tries to Dylan Lucas and Fletcher Hunt gave the home side a 12-0 advantage at the break. The Dolphins hit back through Jermaine Asako and Kurt Donoghue. The 12-all deadlock broken by a Dylan Brown field goal 5 minutes from full time. The result ends the Dolphins' 8-game winning streak. Earlier, Parramatta caused an upset 23-14 over the Seagulls. And in the NRL women's competition, the Tigers beat the Eels 28-16 and the Warriors defeated the Bulldogs 32-10. Brett Sprigg, ABC Sport, Newcastle.
0: And Port Adelaide has surged home to secure a hard-fought 21-point win over North Melbourne in the AFL at Adelaide Oval. The power kicked on after scores were level at the final break, with Mitch Georgiades and Jack Whitlock both booting three goals in Port's 10-13-73 to 7-10-52 victory. Earlier, St Kilda made light work of Essendon at Docklands and came away with a 67-point victory.
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2: Hello, I hope you're enjoying your Sunday night. You're definitely going to enjoy Niche Jobs tonight. We're going to meet a cat historian. Well, I know I'm definitely going to enjoy it. We're going to meet a cat historian in a tick and find out all about the history of cats in Australia. This is like a match made in heaven for me. History and cats. Then after that, from Amazon to groceries to furniture, we're buying almost everything online. What about cars? Have cars become the next thing Australians are comfortable purchasing without visiting a showroom?
5: Evenings.
2: Okay, so are you a cat lover? Or maybe you're on the opposite end of the spectrum and you can't stand them. Regardless of how you feel about them, how much do you know about the history of cats? Someone who knows a lot about this is Dr. Jodie Stewart, the cat historian. I envy the title. It's awesome. She's written a book called Cats of Australia, and she joins me now for our Niche Jobs segment on weekend evenings. Hi, Jodie. Hello, can you hear me?
11: Yes, I can. Yes,
2: oh, awesome.
11: I can.
2: Hey, hey.
11: So, hey.
2: So which came first, your love of cats or your love of history?
11: My love of history came first. So Ooh. I did an undergraduate degree. I went to university as a mature age student in my 30s. And I did an undergraduate degree in history and English. And from there, I went on to do an honours in history and then a PhD in Australian history. So profound love of history all the way through my undergraduate degree. Believe it or not, I was a dog person.
2: Oh.
11: I know, right?
2: That's very controversial.
11: Yeah, it's my shameful confession. It's my confessions of a cat historian. I was actually a dog person.
2: Jodie,
11: I
2: you know what?
11: Dog.
2: Oh, there you go. Well, I was going to say, why does it have to be one or the other? Why can't it be both?
11: It doesn't have to be That's one it. Or the other. And I think when I fell in love with a cat, it was in 2018, and my youngest daughter brought a rescue tabby into the house. And this, she gave her carers, the caring duties of the cat fell into my hands.
2: Oh, that's always the case.
11: Which is often the case, yes. So I ended up with this little tabby and she bonded with me and we fell in love. And I was completely confused. I mean, I was a dog person. I'd grown up with dogs. I'd always loved dogs. And I was like, what is this? What is happening to me? And it was, I mean, I'd always loved dogs, but this was a love like no other.
2: Wow.
11: It was profound and it was confusing and I loved this cat like my child. And I was like, I really need to get to the bottom of this. I really need to understand this, what I'm feeling. And I thought, well, you know, I'm a historian and I'm deeply interested in historical questions. And I thought, well, I wonder if I could look to the past, look to history and historical archive to find out what cat love looked like in the past, because I wanted to answer some of these questions. What did cat love look like? Have we always loved cats? Because I also grew up, you know, in the 1990s in the midst of the great cat debates, and I understood intellectually that, you know, cats are seen as a problem in this country. So I was really like, I really wanted to find out what our relationship was like in the past. I wanted to understand how we loved them. I wanted to understand how we hated them, why we hated them, and a real personal quest to understand my own very confusing love.
2: Go you. You are not too dissimilar to my husband. He wasn't not necessarily a dog person, but just indifferent in terms of, you know, pets and animals, didn't really grow up with them. I did. So from the moment I hatched, basically, cats have just been in my life. So that's just the case for me. So, you know, getting married, it came with, yes, we can plan to have kids and we will definitely have at least a cat. That it came with the JD, right? The job description in terms of if we're going to do this together. And honestly, same, hearing you talk about how you bonded with your daughters / your cat, just rings true to my husband's experience and his reaction and response too. He was like, what is happening? Because how our cat, you know, would respond to him. And, you know, they formed their own beautiful bond. And, yeah, he just didn't see this coming. I never thought in my life that.
11: And it only takes one, right? It only takes one. And it's a very different type of love. They, you know, it's the purring, the closeness, the softness.
2: The head bops,
11: even when they put their little tush in your face. It's the whole thing.
2: The dribbles, you know what got me, Jodie? I never knew. So, and you know what? This is going to be interesting because I wonder if how this will kind of come up in our conversation, but I'll call it out now. I've never been away from my cat. You know, they dribbled as another part of their affection.
11: Yeah.
2: And I've never been away. We've never been away from our cat until late last year when we went on a trip for a few weeks. And I could not believe even what I was experiencing and how she was responding with us. She did not leave my lap and she was dribbling profusely and purring for minutes on end. She followed me. So really unusual behavior from when we're just around regularly. Mm-hmm. It was just this profound reaction from her and the dribbles. I was drenched, like the pants I was wearing. Aww. And I went, oh my word, you did miss us. What else can this be, Jodie? What else can it be?
11: It's definitely love. And that's why I was so driven. I mean, I think we often see love as a very human emotion. I was experiencing, she was loving me in all sorts of ways. And I know she loved me. She chose me. She came to me. I was her person.
2: Yeah.
11: She was purring and biscuits, you know, when they, you know, press their paws to your chest or your arm and the dribbles and the head bops and
2: all of it.
11: Everything and following me to the toilet and chirping at me in the bath. And I thought, this is love and I really have to understand what this is.
2: So,
11: and I really have to understand this feeling. And it's interesting because Frank Legg, who who was an ABC broadcaster in the 1940s and 50s. He said, you're either born with cats or you have cats thrust upon you. So your experience, you were born with cats, but I had a cat thrust upon me. And I think that's very, it's a very common experience how you do it and end up encountering cats that way, but they just weave their magic. They're like little purry magicians.
2: They really are. Is it true that you're Australia's first cat historian?
11: I believe so. And this was a great shock to me because, I mean, I think you probably appreciate that cats are everywhere. They're all over the internet. Yes, they made the internet. There's been lots of books written about cats. And I started as a hobby, really. I'd been conferred with my PhD in 2020. I'd sort of toggled through quite a few different contract positions. I wanted to be an academic, but that never eventuated. So I had lots of different contract jobs, and I'd finished a contract job in 2023, and I had a little bit of time to think about what my next step might be. And I just started to have a look around in the archives. I thought it'd be just something that I would do in my spare time or between jobs. But the more I looked, the more I found that cats were everywhere, and the more that I could see that there actually hadn't been a history of cats written in Australia about our relationship with cats. And I thought, wow, isn't that interesting? Because cats is a really popular topic. There'd been a natural history of cats written by the CSIRO, and there'd been various articles written on cat predation and the history of quote unquote feral cats. But there'd never been a social or cultural history written about cats. And I thought, wow, that's a glaring omission, because I can see how much this little cat has affected my life in the short time I've had her. How about people in the past who grew up with cats, who had an intergenerational love of cats? For example, in the 1950s, with British migration and the 10-pound pond program, lots of British people brought their cats with them, and they had a whole intergenerational love of cats that they brought with them. So how about those people? Mm. Why haven't we written about this? Why haven't we considered the ways in which cats have shaped us, not just as individuals, but as a nation? And I was really compelled by that question. So I came up with this sort of provocation that kept kind of pushing me forward, was what would happen if we put cats at the centre of our national story? So if we put cats there, how would that change the way we thought about them to start with? But how would that change our national stories? Because I found this beautifully evocative picture of Don Bradman. Now, you think of Don Bradman, Sir Don Bradman. Yeah. He's the behemoth of Australian sport. And here he is in the 1930s being photographed by Fairfax photographers with a black cat on a tennis racket. And alongside that, I found this really compelling article in the Adelaide Advertiser in the 1930s as well, about how Don Bradman was really grappling with his celebrity. Now, at that time, he was a big deal. I mean, I know we've got modern day celebrities, but back then he was a big deal. Every young boy in Australia wanted to be Don Bradman, and he really struggled with his fame. And he's quoted in the newspaper. He's told this Adelaide journalist that the only place that he felt secure and safe was at home, was in his Adelaide home with his cat. And I thought, wow. Isn't that interesting? Mm. And doesn't that add just an extra layer of complexity and nuance to the story of this man that's been mythologized in Australian history? He's very much part of the dominant history of sport in Australia. And if you put a cat in there, it just adds that extra dimension to that story. And I said, isn't that really interesting? Mm. So I thought, wow, I think I need to have a look again. I'm a historian of Australian history. I'm thinking I need to have a look at Australian history again, but I need to have a look with cats.
2: Yep. For
11: so
2: sure.
11: I did.
2: So you did. And here we are. If you have just joined us, you're with me, Serene Damacchi, on ABC Radio's National Weekend Evenings. It's Niche Jobs. We're chatting with cat historian Dr. Jodie Stewart. She's written a book called Cats of Australia. How about you? Do you love or hate cats? How much do you know about their history? In just a moment coming up, we'll talk a little bit about when we first saw cats arrive in Australia.
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2: So, Jodie, when did we first see cats arrive in Australia?
11: Well, the common consensus is that they came in the first wave of European and British colonisation. So they've been around for over 250 years, say. There was some research done in 2015 by Peter Spencer from Murdoch University. He looked at the DNA, mitochondrial DNA of mainland cats in Australia, and he concluded that cats have only been here for the last 250 odd years. So, yes, first fleet, first and second fleet. Mm. And what I find very interesting about this is that I think ship's cats have been with us for a very long time. So at least the golden age of sail. So you couldn't sail across the sea in a rickety old wooden boat without a ship's cat or two, because rats would just chew up, you know, your sails and your ropes and all your food, and you'd find yourself in a spot of bother. So ship's cats have been with us for a very long time. So ship's cats would have been part of the first fleet, but also there were two companion animals there. So on the register, on the First Fleet register of the Golden Grove, which was the storeship, one of the storeships on the First Fleet, is the cats of the Reverend Richard Johnston.
2: Okay.
11: He was coming over with his wife to the colony of New South Wales, and his companion cats were Miss Puss and Mr. Tom Puss. They were his two cats.
2: Okay.
11: And they so that interests me, right? Because yep. They weren't just ship's cats. They weren't just ratters and mouses. They were actual companions. Mm. And we know this because he wrote letters home to his dear friend Henry Fricker. And in these letters, he said that my two cats, Tom Puss and Miss Puss, are wildly entertaining. And also when he landed in the colony of New South Wales, I think it was Tom Puss that gallivanted off and started to steal food from the stores. So we know that they were there, and we know that they were his companions. So I find that very, very interesting. So from the very beginning of European and British colonisation, cats were companions.
2: Yeah, well, what do you reckon the difference is between a pet and a companion?
11: Well, I think we like to say companion now rather than pet, because companion...
2: It's the changing of the term.
11: It changes the tone, and it's less about... And we still use the term pet owner.
2: Yeah.
11: Sort of in a legal sense.
2: Formalities,
11: But a lot of people prefer to say companion, because that speaks more to the intimacy of the relationship that we have between our animals. A lot of cat owners will tell you, parents will tell you, is that you don't own a cat. A cat owns you.
2: Of course. Are you kidding? Absolutely. On that and a little bit further, when we think of working animals, Jodie, it's often dogs that spring to mind. In fact, just last week we spoke to a police dog handler for this segment, this niche job segment. Are there cats with jobs too, or are they just too cool for school?
11: There are cats with jobs, and there was just recently a study conducted in my local area. One of the research sites was my local area, the Vega Valley. So there's still cats on farms. So there's still cats that are employed to dispense with rats and mice on farms. And this particular research project was looking at having cats registered with the ATO so that farmers could get tax deductions to de-sex them and for their veterinary care. Because de-sexing is very expensive, and we know that cats breed prolifically, and often, you know, if we have too many litters, then they can have a tough time caring for them.
2: Yep.
11: And we can have a problem. Mm. So if we can get, you know, that research was looking at the value of getting them listed on the ATO for tax benefits for farmers, which would enable them to get some tax incentives for having them and to provide the care that they need and to get them to sexed as well. So we still do have cats as working animals. And cats were employed for lots of different things in the past. So, for example, in the late 19th century, cats were seen as the solution to the rabbit problem.
2: Okay.
11: So when wild cats were released in Barton Park in the early 1800s, they soon became to spread out very quickly across the country and become a problem, particularly to farmers and those with large pastoral holdings. So cats were observed taking little baby rabbits from burrows, and farmers and others thought, oh, we might be able to use cats to dispense with these rabbits. So they collected up a whole heap of domestic cats and sent them out to dispense with rabbits, but that didn't work too well. A lot of the cats preferred to just crawl up beside the rabbits in the burrows.
2: Bless their cotton socks.
11: Or, you know, go off and sleep in the sun, do anything but actually kill a rabbit. So that didn't work, and the only thing that it did was lead to more cats.
2: Yeah.
11: So you had a rabbit problem, but now also you've got a cat problem. So cats were also quite handy for those that were living on the outskirts of towns and in the bush, because people living in the bush, particularly early settlers who were looking at sort of managing the lurking dangers of the Australian bush, they soon found that cats could dispense very well with snakes.
2: Yeah, right.
11: So it was very handy to have a cat or two that sort of could keep the snakes out of your kitchen and out of your back, outside loo.
2: Yeah. Jody, can you tell me about the role that cats played during the wartime in Australia?
11: Oh, yes. This is a very, very interesting history. So 500,000 cats were dispensed into Great World War trenches in the First World War. So the UK government picked up a whole heap of cats and dumped them on the Western Front. They were having a terrible time with rats and mice. The traps that they were using were taking off more fingers and toes than catching rats and mice.
2: Oh dear.
11: So they had to go back to the OG, old school rat and mouse catcher, and that was a cat. Mm. So off they went and deposited all these cats into Western Front battlefield. So eventually quite a few of those cats found their way into the arms of Australian soldiers. So a lot of soldiers wrote back to the front reporting that they had befriended a cat or two in the trenches. And you have to remember as well, Western Front trenches, very wet, muddy. You're sitting there a lot of the time waiting for your potential death. You haven't seen your loved ones. You don't know whether you're going to live another day, but you have this cat who curls up beside you at night, that purrs, that provides you with companionship. It becomes a little reminder of home. So I don't think we can discount the value of the companionship that cats provided to Australian troops, but also British and French troops as well.
2: Yeah.
11: But cats were also immensely valuable on the home front during the Great War. So there was patriotic cat and dog shows, for example, where cats and dogs would be judged on their coat, et cetera, and raise funds for various patriotic funds. The Red Cross capitalised on the black cat, which was seen as extremely lucky, the lucky black cat. And they used to sell black cat badges and they used to sew little black cats and sell them as well. During the 1917 mice plague, cats were asked to do their

That's the show for now. Join us again next time for more stories from across Indigenous Australia. Speaking Out is produced by Janaea Gibbs-Muir. Our senior producer is Jay McAllister. And as always, you can find us on social media via ABC Indigenous or on ABC Listen, along with our Titter Show Away, hosted by the fabulous Rudy Bremer. This week, artist and Red Ochre Award winner Bronwyn Bancroft joins Rudy to discuss advocacy in the arts. You won't want to miss that one. I'm Larissa Berendt, and this is Speaking Out.

0: You see robots as a key to solving some of those. I mean, you know, there's a line that, you know, nobody wants to be the person, you know, cleaning the toilets and you know, some of those jobs people really don't like doing. Do you see robots sometimes in the future filling some of those jobs?
1: The question is, always comes back to what is the most beneficial to us, of course. And that can be a really difficult question to

Nightlifers, hello. It is time for us to play the history quiz. Now, our theme for the history quiz tonight comes courtesy of Ruby in Melbourne, who provided the suggestion that we do the Pacific as a history quiz theme. So our 20 questions tonight are all about the Pacific.

0: degree per capita. Today, though, it ranks well outside the top 100. Which country is this?
1: I've got a few options. Either Samoa or Cook Islands, but I don't know which one I'll go with. Maybe Samoa?
0: It is not Samoa, no.
1: Damn it. Okay.
0: Thanks, Ruby. Thank you so much. I really love the topic.
1: Oh, good. I'm glad. Thanks so much.
0: All right.
1: Good night.
0: Always good to talk to you. Here's another nightlife legend. He's back again. Hello, Brian.
2: Hello, Suzanne. How's your week been?
0: It's been.
2: You were missing on Friday, weren't you?
0: I was. My father was in town. So I, and my sister-in-law is actually, and my nephew are actually all here at the moment.
2: Oh, good.
0: So I was having some family time.
2: That's permitted, yes.
0: Oh, are you sure, Brian? Thank you. And what's the news from the Gap Bowling Green?
2: Well, I haven't been able to bowl because I was just feeling lucky. I'm having a problem with my cold water supply. The washing machine was leaking and had to turn the water off. I have to get into the garage next door. So I managed to do that, but the people haven't been home all weekend, so I can't get the water turned back on. So anyway, having solved the problem was the washing machine. Anyway.
0: Why did that mean you couldn't go bowling? Was that because you didn't have a clean bowling outfit?
2: Oh, well, during bowling hours, we were working on stopping the leak in the washing machine. It's a very complicated thing. Much too long for nightlife.
0: Okay, I see. It's all about the priorities, and getting the washing machine fixed was more important than bowling.
2: Oh, absolutely.
0: Okay, now, Brian, this is the question I'm up to. Okay, 15. Which Pacific Island nation became independent in 1968 and by the mid-1970s was the world's second richest country per capita, but today ranks well outside the top 100?
2: I think I probably have no idea. I don't know. Guam.
0: No, it is not Guam.
2: I'm surprised.
0: Thank you, Brian. Brian, let's, now that you've got back into the habit, keep it going. I mean, ring Libby Gore, but make sure when I'm back in a couple of weeks, you come back too.
2: You, now that I'm back, you're going.
0: It's nothing personal, Brian. It's merely a coincidence.
2: I'm pleased to hear that.
0: Yeah. Okay. And Brian, if we get this nightlife calendar up and running, be sure that we will be approaching you for a shot.
2: Well, I'm sorry, I don't know what you're talking about.
0: Oh, there's a possibility that we might be making a nightlife calendar featuring pictures of some of our listeners. There's been a lot of a push to have you in our calendar, Brian. So we'll be trying to get you to pose with your bowling ball on the bowling green if this happens. All right. So look, keep your phone on just in case our agents call.
2: Okay.
0: See ya.
2: Bye.
0: Bye. There is Brian. Who's up next? Let's go to Dan in Adelaide. Hi, Dan.
3: Hi, Suzanne.
0: Dan, we're on question 15 in our Pacific-themed quiz tonight. I want you to tell me which Pacific Island nation became independent in 1968 and by the mid-70s was the world's second richest country per capita, but today ranks well outside the top 100.
3: Yeah, that question rang a bell with me. I thought it was to do with the sale of phosphorus for farming, the guano deposits in Nauru.
0: Is Nauru your answer?
3: Yes.
0: Nauru is the correct answer. Yeah. They basically exhausted the whole thing, all of the phosphate resources. The whole thing collapsed. And now basically their income is pretty much foreign aid coming from Australia. Mm. Oh. Question 16 for us. The Norwegian writer and explorer Thor Heyerdahl travelled across a large section of the Pacific Ocean by raft in 1947. By what name was his raft and the expedition known?
3: You've got me there. I think I will have to pass. Thank you.
0: Thanks, Dan. Nice to chat with you. We have Roslyn, is it, in Berwick. Hey, Roslyn.
4: Oh, I rang up for two questions ago.
0: Oh, which one did you ring up for?
4: Oh, the one about the wealth that they lost and gained again. Yeah. So I do know, I used to know this, but I can't recall it at the moment. I just can't remember, but I did know it, and there was a film about it. And
0: that's right. In fact, I think about 15 years ago, we had Thor Heyerdahl's granddaughter come on and talk to Tony Delroy at one point.
4: Yes, I've actually been to, is it Peru or Colombia, and seen where they made the raft. I can't remember.
0: No, that's all right, Rosalind. It's very nice to hear from you.
4: Thank you. Bye.
0: Lots of you do have it. Lorella has it. Leroy knows it. So does Jim and Harry and Eric and Lorella and Joan and Ed. Also Marjorie and Alan and Sebastian and Peter and Maria and Joe in Wodonga. That is also on the list. Don't you worry about that. Okay, who's up next? Andrew in Smithton. Hey, Andrew.
5: Hello, Suzanne. How are you?
0: Yeah, tonight? Not bad. Now, Andrew, a Norwegian writer and explorer Thor Heyerdahl travelled across a large section of the Pacific Ocean by raft in 1947. By what name was the raft and the expedition known?
5: I'd like to answer the question, but first thing I want to say is rhubarb relish is a wonderful thing, and nobody's ever had it before. So, rhubarb relish. Right.
0: No one's ever had it. What do you mean?
5: I mean, they have, but it's not a very well known thing.
0: I don't think I've ever had rhubarb relish.
5: Yeah. Hmm. I never had either. And it's.
0: Well, when did you have it?
5: Two nights ago.
0: And under what circumstances did you have it, Andrew?
5: I was given it to my grandmother Mafia in Smithton in Tasmania.
0: Yep.
5: Helene and Liv. I don't think they'll be up.
0: So what, they made it for you?
5: Yeah.
0: Okay, and it was good?
5: Absolutely incredible.
0: Right, and you reckon it should be a thing?
5: It is a thing.
0: It is. Oh, it is a thing now. Okay. Spreading the word, everybody. Rhubarb relish is the next big thing. Yeah. Okay. Now, Andrew, let's get on to the question. Norwegian writer and explorer Thor Heyerdahl travelled across a large section of the Pacific Ocean by raft in 1947. By what name was the raft and the expedition known?
5: Contiki.
0: Contiki is correct. And that raft is still on display in Norway at one of their maritime museums, actually.
5: He was a massive specimen of a man as well, by the way.
0: Now, Contiki, he actually named the raft for the Inca god Viracocha, for whom Contiki was said to be an old name.
5: Really?
0: There you go. Now, could I repeat the answer to the crop? That crop was kumara or sweet potato, Jill. Now, Ross wonders where he can get himself some rhubarb relish. Is it for sale in the shops, Andrew, or do people have to make it?
5: I haven't seen it in the shops.
0: Okay. Yeah. Okay. Yeah. Well, I think there's an opportunity here for your relatives to maybe get in. Start selling it.
5: Also, I'd like to say the firstborn Divine was born on Norfolk Island.
0: Oh, really?
5: Yeah.
0: There you go. You have a Norfolk Island connection. Okay, let's, Andrew, move to question 17. Colonised by Germany in the late 19th century, Kaiser Wilhelm's Land and the Bismarck Archipelago are today part of which country?
5: Papua New Guinea.
0: Papua New Guinea is correct, Andrew. Well done. All right, that was 17. Only three questions to go. We may need ourselves some songs. I was trying to think of any Pacific kind of themed songs. I wonder if any of you can come up with some.
5: Blow that up.
0: What, have you got any?
5: Any songs?
0: Well, I mean, can you think of any that are good Pacific ocean related songs? I was trying to think of one to play at the start of the hour and I couldn't.
5: Anything by Salmon Dub is quite good.
0: Yes, Jenny's saying the Kentucky Expedition. That must be what those European trips are named after. And I think the spirit of what goes on the modern Kentuckys are a little different to what Thor Heyerdahl was all about, for sure. Okay, Andrew, question 18.
5: Men at work, I'd say, Down Under. That's an Islander song. Because, you know, New Zealand is the East Island of Tasmania.
0: Right, let's get on with this question. Question 18. During World War II, John F. Kennedy, later, of course, President of the United States, was rescued from an island after his patrol boat PT-109 was cut in half by a Japanese destroyer. Local Solomon Islanders carried a message asking for help to local Allied headquarters. On what was the message written?
5: Coconut.
0: Yes, it was written on a coconut. It was written on the shell. After the war, Kennedy got the coconut shell back. It sat on his office desk in the White House.
5: Yes, I do know.
0: Well, you got it right. Yeah, that could be nice. My island home. Oh, yeah, that's a good one. Oh, Elvis's Blue Hawaii. We have to see what we've got too. Okay, Andrew, 19. Riots in Tahiti broke out in 1995 over the resumption of French nuclear testing at which French Polynesian atoll? Mururoa Atoll. You are all over this. Let's build the tension up, Andrew. You could be about to take this out. Question 20 in our Pacific-themed history quiz tonight. Why is nothing recorded to have happened in Samoa on Friday, December the 30th, 2011?
5: Because there's a coup.
0: It is not because there was a coup. I'm so sorry, Andrew. You were very close, but not quite close enough. Okay, there is a full board. Dave from Perth has been waiting a long time. Hi, Dave.
6: How's things, Suzanne?
0: Not bad, Dave. You've come in. Do you think you can do a Bradbury for us?
6: No. Well, if my question's right, I might, but, yeah, geez.
0: Okay, it's question 20. Why is nothing recorded to have happened in Samoa on Friday, December the 30th, 2011?
6: I don't know. I'm sorry, I'm bombing out.
0: That is a pity, Dave. Farewell.
6: Right. I was wiped the table and he said 2011. Yeah, so, yeah.
0: Right. Thanks. We have Noel from Broadwater. Hi, Noel.
7: Hello, Suzanne.
0: Do you know why nothing is recorded to have happened in Samoa on Friday, December the 30th, 2011?
7: I don't know, but I suspect it may have something to do with the dateline being moved. And that will be my answer.
0: Yes, that is effectively the answer. Nothing actually happened because that date never happened in Samoa. They skipped the day. They moved across the international dateline at the end of Thursday, the 29th of December. Yeah. So the whole country shifted from the eastern to the western side of the dateline on that day. Noel. Excellently done, Noel. Do you have any song requests, Noel?
7: Beat the Devil.
0: Beat the Devil.
7: Chris Christopherson.
0: Okay. I don't know if we have it, but I'll tell you what, I'll put on Christine Arnoux's Island Home and then I'll see if we have your request.
7: Thank you very much.
0: Congratulations, Noel. All right, I'll catch up with you in a few weeks. There is Noel from Broadwater, winner of our Pacific-themed history quiz tonight. Yeah, lots of you coming in because they changed the international dateline or they moved to the different side of it on that date. Thanks to all of you who texted in and played our history quiz tonight. Here is Christine Arnoux with My Island Home.

That man run out of my hair from South Pacific, the musical, and I found one more for you. Who remembers this?

0: Marvin Gaye. Let's get it on. Hi, TC. My grandkids call it the swear finger. Is that appropriate? Even without the thumb as a finger, it's still a middle finger. The digit that is the longest edge still creates a center or middle line between your four fingers. No, that's not middle, is it? It creates a center or middle line between your four fingers. The middle, it's got no middle. Because if the middle of five is middle, is the third one in the middle. If you've only got four, you can't have a middle. No, there's a gap in there. Anyway, that may be technically right. Hi, Trevor. How and why do onions grow in layers? Oh, there's a big philosophical question. Because it's always considered to be. Wasn't it in Shrek? Didn't Donkey say that he's like an onion? You just peel away all the layers? It was like, what was that, Maddie? Ah, ogres are like onions. Really? Because they have layers. I thought ogres were pretty like one-dimensional in their own little way. Hello, Dorothy.
1: Hello. I was just going to talk about, as far as I understand it, we have 10 fingers, but the thumb also has a special name, the thumb.
0: But you see, we have 10 digits.
1: No, 10 fingers, don't we?
0: No, 10 digits.
1: Don't we in the song, little song, they sing 10 little fingers and 10 little toes?
0: Oh, do they sing that?
1: Isn't there a song?
0: I wonder if, no, you see, you have 10 toes, but not 10 fingers, because your thumb is actually very different to the fingers. Because the thumb, right, isn't technically a finger. Fingers have three distinct bones, right? Thumbs only have two. So they've got three bones and they've got more joints than thumbs have got. Fingers have got two joints, three joints, and thumbs have only got two. So technically, I know that we can still call it a finger if you want to, but technically it's not a finger.
1: Is this how you define a finger, is it?
0: Well, yeah, because I mean, from what I see, we often refer to fingers, we call them, we've got five digits. Fingers have three bones and two joints, whereas thumbs only have two bones and one joint. So they're different.
1: Does a finger have to have three joints, does it?
0: Yeah, so fingers have got three joints and three bones and two joints.
1: I have to consult with the medical expert.
0: So I wonder if the medical expert would go, yeah, they probably would. But we tend to say that we have five fingers, but do we? See, this is the big philosophical question, Dorothy.
1: Oh, because I would say that we have, 10 fingers, five fingers on each hand, but one is also called a thumb. But I'll beg to,
0: Well, I think they're technically different, but that doesn't mean you can't call them five. You can still call them 10 fingers. I won't mind. Well, I don't think it'll worry you too much, will it?
1: No. I would just like to know how they,
0: What I'll do is I'll look up, because thumb actually has a whole different meaning. I think it means fat joint or fat something. So it actually has a specific meaning. We'll look up what fingers meaning as well. Dorothy, thank you. I know, people out there are thinking this is a bit too much thought for this time of the morning, but why not? The thumb is a finger. The bones of your thumb have the same names as those of your other fingers. No, it's not. Because it's physically different, your thumb, to the fingers. So as I said, fingers have got three bones and two joints, whereas thumb has only two bones and one joint. It sits at a different angle. I wonder what Wayne thinks. Hello, Wayne.
2: Yeah, g'day, mate. If you want to be technical, don't use common words like finger. Use the technical name phalange, and you have 20 of them. 10 on your hands and 10 on your feet.
0: Phalange, which is, what's the technical word, meaning of phalange?
2: phalange is a technical word for the digits at the end of your hand.
0: Okay, so we have 10 digits.
2: Which are also 10 phalanges.
0: And 10 phalanges.
2: Finger is not a technical term.
0: Okay.
2: You say if you want to be technical, they're phalanges. They've got nothing to do with fingers.
0: All right, then. So what do we have on it? What are toes phalanges?
2: Yes, they are. And like all our hand bones are metacarpals, all our foot bones and metatarsals.
0: So, but the phalanges are different on the fingers than they are on the thumb.
2: Yeah, because they're on the end of your leg rather than on the end of your arm.
0: No. I'm talking about on your hands. So the actual phalange of the fingers, so their setup is different to the thumb.
2: The five phalanges are on the end of your hands. There's no fingers. There's five phalanges on each hand.
0: So what I've got here is that collectively fingers have three bones, right, phalanges, and two joints, whereas the thumb only has two bones, phalanges, and one joint. So they're technically different.
2: Technically, they're called phalanges.
0: But there are a different amount of phalanges on the finger than the thumb.
2: Yeah, there's probably a different number of bones in your phalanges depending on whether you're talking about the phalanges of your big toe or your thumb or your fingers or whatever. They're definitely all phalanges. I think if you did anatomy and biology and you wrote finger in your essay, you probably would fail.
0: Well, maybe so. That's interesting, Wayne. Thank you. Yeah. I'm still got to work it out. If anyone out there is a doctor or has a degree in human biology, 1-300-800-222. I'm sure thumbs have never been fingers. That we were taught. Trevor says Christopher and Kirribilli. Joan in Bendigo says, "Where is the?" We never have a quiz on a Monday morning. But thank you for the thought, Joan. Never on a Monday morning. We haven't had a quiz on a Monday morning for probably 20 years, 15 years. Trevor, you'll be missed. Oh, thank you. Thanks, you. That's very kind. If someone annoys me, can I give them three three bones? Yeah, if you want to. Trevor, never heard naughty finger, but you've made me wonder. Was bad finger flipping the bird to everyone? Oh, bad finger the band. I don't know. Hello, Tony. How are you?
3: I am well, Trevor. Yourself, mate?
0: Thank you. Very well.
3: Mate, sorry to butt in on you, but I think your logic is a little bit flawed.
0: Tell me why.
3: Mate, you said the toes have, fingers have three joints, correct, and thumbs have two joints, correct?
0: Yes.
3: But then we have five toes on each foot. Mm. All of them have three joints, and the big toe only has two, but it's still a toe.
0: Oh, is that right? Does the big toe only have two joints?
3: Of course it does. I'm looking at mine now, lying in bed, and I can't guarantee it's only got two joints.
0: Okay, so that means, so technically...
3: I've got a gag too.
0: So technically the big toe isn't a toe.
3: No, I didn't say that. I said your concept of toes and fingers, with fingers, you said the fingers have three joints and the thumb only has two.
0: Yeah.
3: Then I would ask you to tell us how toes can have three joints and two joints and still be toes.
0: I don't know. Someone else might be able to explain why.
3: That was what you said, all right?
0: I didn't realise, to be honest, I didn't realise that the big toe only had two.
3: It does. How long since you had a look at your big toe?
0: Well, I haven't really analysed it for a very long time.
3: You don't put a sock on every day and have a look at it?
0: No, well, I don't bother to notice. But I guess the thumb is different, though.
3: Over the years having you on air, and we are sorely going to miss you. And Magpie, if she was still alive, would be saying the same.
0: Miss Magpie a lot, Tony.
3: You're not the only one.
0: Yeah, so true. Good on you, mate. Thank you.
3: You go very, very well in your retirement, and I wish you the best.
0: Very kind of you, Tony. You stay well.
3: You take care, pig.
0: Bye-bye. Yeah. I had a friend who lost his thumb in a car accident, and the surgeon put his big toe in his hand. That's true. See, the thing about the thumb is that it's that whole idea of that it's opposed. You know what I mean? So the thumb is considered a finger, largely depends on the context. I understand that. I just think it's very interesting. I've been very, like, the big toe thing But it can't. It isn't got that opposed thing with the four fingers. So you can't pick things up with your. Well, you can pick things up with your feet, sort of. I think Australia's giving you the bird. No, it's not. Well, it is a little bit. Well, you can. Doesn't worry me too much. The big toe is not opposable. That's true. To the other toes. While the thumb is, you can't play guitar with your feet, says John. Some people could. So that's the big thing. That's the difference with the thumb, is that's opposable. That's why you can grasp things and pick things up. You can't with your big toe. Well, if you can, good on you. Hello, Roz.
4: Good evening.
0: What have you got for us?
4: Okay. We've got five things sticking out of our hand.
0: Yes. On each hand, yes.
4: Right. Okay. Now, you can argue and do whatever you want to say, but a forefinger and a thumb, I can pick up, say, a crumb.
0: Yes.
4: But I can't with any of my other fingers. Like, I can't use my index or my ring. Well, I could maybe if I was clever to pick up. So it's the thumb and the forefinger that has allowed us as a species to fly spaceships to Mars.
0: Yeah, that's the big thing. Opposable thumb.
4: Yeah, it's that forefinger and the thumb.
0: So it's not a finger then, is it?
4: Who cares?
0: Well, it's
4: doesn't really matter. Is it pathetic? It's just that digit that does that for us.
0: Yeah.
4: I can call it a thumb. I could call it, a pine tree. It's a name.
0: Yeah, but we name everything.
4: Okay. All right. Yes, we do. But, okay, we have a thumb.
0: Yeah. And we got four fingers.
4: Yes, and babies suck thumbs.
0: Yeah.
4: But, yeah, so I'm just saying, blah, blah, blah, hippopotamus. You know what I mean? It's that forefinger and thumb that's allowed us.
0: Yeah, it's true.
4: What we do.
0: Yeah. And isn't it wonderful?
4: Oh, I knit, I crochet, I draw, I dream. It's that finger and thumb.
0: That's right.
4: Could you pick your nose without a forefinger?
0: Yes.
4: Okay. What finger would you use?
0: Probably small, little finger.
4: Yes. But I'm just, it's there. We evolved that.
0: Yeah.
4: And may it be good, may it not be good for the planet, but we are here and we have the thumb and the forefinger.
0: And it's a wonderful thing. Thank you, Roz. Phalanges are the long bones that make up the digits, the fingers and the toes, in humans and other vertebrates. There are 56 phalanges in the human body, and with 14 in each hand and 14 in each foot, not 5 per hand or foot like the previous caller. Ah, there we go. Not 5 per hand. Thank you. You see? There's all these. If you've got another question you want to put out there, then please do, because I just found that interesting. Just as a matter of language as well. Hello, Ken.
5: Oh, how are you, Trev?
0: What do you think?
5: How are you? You mentioned it just before, actually, after I rung in. Quite often I've heard of surgeons replacing thumbs with toes.
0: Yes. But I wonder, but does that mean, I guess it can, because if the bottom joint is still there in the thumb, I guess it can still oppose and can still do the same things.
5: Exactly. Well, I don't know much about biology, I haven't got that, but I've heard it from time to time that someone's had the operation where they've lost their thumb and they've got the surgeon to replace it with one of their toes.
0: Yeah, and I presume that that's because you can still grasp and use that joint or that digit in its place because the bottom part of the because the bottom part is still there, which causes the opposing.
5: And if you look at the your toe and your thumb, the thumb looks more like a toe than a finger, doesn't it?
0: The thumb, yeah, it does. That's true. So in that case, do we only have, you see, this is getting read it like right down to it, do we only have four toes and a big toe?
5: Oh, I think you're getting a bit complicated for me. I'm a morning guy.
0: We'll see how we go with that. Look, thank you. We have four fingers and four arms. And four arms. Very good. Let's just say we've got five pointy things on our hand. We can say that, if you like. The middle finger is so called because it's in the middle of the hand. But is that right? Is that because it's in the middle of the hand? Oh, that's a really nice point. Maybe it is. Maybe it's in the middle of the hand, and that's why it's called the middle finger. If that's the case, thank you, because I find that a little bit interesting. So maybe it is because it's in the middle of the hand. If you're holding up your hand now and you look at your middle finger and then draw a line down, it is in the middle of your hand. That's a very, very good one. Hello, Peter.
6: Morning, Mr. Trevor. How are you?
0: Do you like that idea that it's called the middle finger because it's in the middle of your hand?
6: Not really into it that much.
0: Fair enough.
6: What I was going to say, the thumb has three bones.
0: One, right? Two. Oh, but the other one's further down in your hand.
6: It goes right back to the wrist. What the thumb doesn't have is a knuckle.
0: Ah.
6: Right, and I think you'll find it comes from, you know, many millions of years ago when we used to hang around in the trees, because it's sort of like a bird's foot. One of them's at the back.
0: Yeah.
6: But, you know, it's evolved that way because you've got the four that are all joined. The four fingers have a knuckle.
0: Yeah.
6: At the palm. But the thumb doesn't go into the palm, it goes straight back to the wrist.
0: But we do. It is a knuckle still, though, isn't it?
6: Well, yes, but it's not in line with the other knuckle. So
0: no.
6: You can't hit someone in the face with a thumb knuckle, can you?
0: Well, you can if you turn it around and sort of like hit downwards like that.
6: No.
0: I know what you mean.
6: It actually joins back near the wrist. So,
0: yeah.
6: And it hasn't got all those bones between the knuckles and the wrist that the other four fingers have.
0: Yeah.
6: Is all I'm saying. I mean, I'm objecting to you saying that the thumb's only got two bones. It actually has three.
0: Well, that's what when I was doing my reading about it, it says that

0: modify to get out of the water and turn it into something. And they said, no, stuff this, we're going to take it to water again. And same as seals and stuff like that, you know. So
1: within their flippers?
0: Yeah, within their flippers. Bring up a skeleton of a whale, or as Alan from QI. There's the remnants. They're different from ours because they have more sections in them, I suppose you could say.
1: Yeah, they've evolved in a different way.
0: Well, things change over millions of years, and from when we came from Africa, and the Saharan plains kind of developed with less trees, so we had to walk between trees, and our feet changed, like, because we used to have climbing feet with opposable.
1: That's a good point too. So they've got opposable toes on primates.
0: Exactly.
1: Yeah.
0: Yeah. So as we stood up and started walking around the joint, it also helped develop our brains, because our brain matter was away, further away from the hot ground. So, you know, it was cooler, and it had developed room to expand and grow and get knowledge and get smarter. And your feet, at the same time, were kind of reincorporating the opposable toe into the digit that it has become today, you know, so...
1: Look, great points, Chris. Thank you. If there's something else you want to talk about, you're more than welcome. I'm just going in the directions that you lead us. That's all we're doing. You can lead us in another direction if you want to. All you've got to do is ring 1-300-800-222, or you can text us on 0437 774 774.

Love Cody Link. Beautiful voice. If you're interested in Australia in the World Cup as far as women's cricket is concerned, Australia are doing pretty well. I'll tell you how well in just a second. I thought I'd be able to tell you pretty well straight away. I think they need something like 20 runs in about 30 balls, something like that, which is pretty good, you got to say. We've got a reasonably good chance of winning at this stage. Good to have a win. Great cricket team, the women's side. Morning. The question is, when did the Bimmer go out telling everyone ABC to say at the weekend? I don't know. I don't think I say at the weekend. You can't really say everyone. I don't know if everybody says it. Some people might say it. Pretty much any plane can fly upside down, even large passenger planes. If they do a smooth barrel roll, they're upside down for a moment and don't put any extra G-forces on the plane. But can they? I mean, because wouldn't the planes be set up with their whole fuel systems and that sort of stuff to be able to fly upside down? I just wonder if there's a new type of plane as well that can do that. We're just talking about the different languages that make up the English language. Bikini is named after the Bikini Atoll in the Marshall Islands. It's a Marshallese word. It's a pretty sad story, though. The French fashion designer who named the bikini, the swimsuit, chose that name because the swimsuit was an explosive look after the US nuclear test on the Bikini Atolls. Is that right, Ruby? Thank you. Because it caused a lot of destruction. I don't know if that's is that a good reason? Don't know. We will still head under the covers where we have a song and we bring it to you. Well, Australia need 22 runs off 35 balls. So you'd have to think that that's pretty gettable. Pretty gettable. Interesting song choice that we have for under the covers today. If you're wondering what Under the Covers is, that's where we take a song, we take the original, we take a look at a few covers, and then we play for you probably the most recognisable cover of that song. The one that we have today really came from a conversation that I had with a listener a little while ago. I'm not going to tell you what it is yet, because that would just be giving it away, wouldn't it? And we don't want to do that too much. Want to find out about a woggle. Did you make your woggle out of a gum?

nut, or did you make it out of something else? Somebody sent me in a text about that as well, about that, that they're originally made of something else, as far as they could tell. Hi, Trevor. How and why do onions grow in layers? We've still got to sort that out. Someone sent a text in saying beetroot grows in layers as well, but it's not that peelable layer, you wouldn't think. I also

0: I'm telling you, how's that? It's pretty good, isn't it, Richard?
1: Brilliant. Absolutely brilliant.
0: Great talking to you. Thank you. We'll continue having a look. We're not sure if we can actually find it to download it, but thank you. Was it the Village People? No, it wasn't the Village People. Yes, John in Coburg. You're pretty right. I'm just trying to remember now. Yeah, it was the Specials. Nicely done. Was it the Fun Boy 3 or the Specials? It was the Specials doing that particular version. However, there is another version that we should talk about, and this was done by Rod Stewart on his first solo album. The album was called An Old Raincoat Won't Ever Let You Down. It was performed live, and he did it live in a lot of

It's a little more lush, isn't it, than the Pogues version of Dirty Old Town? And it's sort of a little bit like Let's Mosey On Little Doggy version of Dirty Old Town. There you go. I mentioned earlier also about the record library, that we used to have the record library upstairs. And if we couldn't find something in the system here, you'd go up to the record library. And I got a lovely text here from Margie who says, "You sparked a lot of memories when you mentioned going to the record library at the ABC and finding a record to play on air. I worked as a record library assistant at the ABC in the late 1950s. No overnight radio in those days. The station shut down at about 11 p.m. with the national anthem, and didn't broadcast again until 5:30 a.m. Thank you, Margie. The other thing that was mentioned during, give us a ring, by the way, if there's something you want to talk about, 1-300-800-222. Off the back of Roger Whittaker, who did that magnificent whistling song, The Mexican Whistler. Is it a song? There's a little debate for you if you want to give me a call. If you whistle it, is it a song or is it an instrumental? Because it's still using your voice. Because I've always decided, well, this is a personal thing, that it's only a song if it has lyrics. It's an instrumental otherwise. However, if it's being whistled, does it then put it back to a song? What do you reckon? 1-300-800-222. However, somebody mentioned Molly Lewis, who is a renowned Australian whistler, who has toured all around the world with all sorts of different people. So if you're wanting to know what she sounds like, this is Molly Lewis and a piece called Oceanic Feeling.

0: That's a song. That's Ricky Lee Jones singing a song with lyrics. So does a song have to have lyrics, or does it need to be something that's vocalised? Different to an instrumental, which is played by instruments. Thank you, Peter in Sydney, who says, howdy, Trev. Technically, a song is produced by a voice, not necessarily with lyrics. Hence, whale song, bird song, siren song, Himalayan throat singing, etc. There you go. Bap Kennedy with Steve Earle do the best Dirty Old Town. I'm sure there are plenty of versions of Dirty Old Town that we didn't cover. They're probably one of the more recognised. Hi, Trevor. Whistling doesn't involve using the voice box, but rather by pushing air from the lungs, shaping it through the teeth, tongue and lips, forming sounds, says Maria in Mascot. Very good. So does that mean that it's a song? Howdy, Trevor. Technically, a song is produced by a voice. So a whistle is not produced by a voice. Getting down to tin tacks here. Hello, Ian.
1: How are you, sir?
0: Well, thank you. What did you want to know, Ian?
1: Well, thank you for the analysis of what's a song and what's not.
0: Well, I mean, that's just my opinion. Doesn't mean I'm right.
1: Well, quite honestly, I found it quite fascinating.
0: Okay. That's probably one of the few times I've said something that's honestly fascinating, Ian. Thank you.
1: My pleasure.
0: That's a nice thing to leave with. Anything? What else do you want to say?
1: Well, my question is, whatever happened to that library of records? Because that would have been thousands of records.
0: And that's in each state, Ian.
1: Wow.
0: I don't know how many were in the record library here, but you know those concertina type duvalakis
1: where you roll them in and you roll them back.
0: And there were heaps of records in there. I've got a text here that says, I remember visiting the ABC in Sydney and seeing rows and rows and rows of vinyl. It's true. There would have been thousands. I'm not sure where they finished up. I think they probably would have finished up in all sorts of places, like the National Library, like Film and Sound Archives, Some of them may have gone to private collectors. I don't know.
1: Yeah. I must admit, I have probably 300 or 400 records.
0: Yeah.
1: But my mind boggles.
0: Do you know
1: the thought of what was in there?
0: Oh, there was some amazing music of all sorts, from classical through to liking the origins of ska, going through back to blues. There was an amazing. You know, the thing is, for collectors, Ian, though, I wonder, because a lot of the covers would have had catalog numbers written on them. So for collectors, they may not have been as keen. They would have had to find another cover for the albums. But there was some amazing music in there. Ian, thanks for giving us a ring.
1: I can't imagine.
0: Well, 300 or 400's not bad. You're doing your bit. Doing your bit, that's true. Thank you. They all live in Geelong now. Trev, no, they don't live in Geelong. I don't live in Geelong. If that's what you're insinuating, whoever sent that text in, oh, no. What did Ian want to talk about? Hello, Ian.
2: Good morning, Trevor.
0: What did you want to talk about, Ian?
2: The royal wedding in the USA.
0: Yes.
2: I'm a first-time caller. I'm pretty nervous.
0: Don't be nervous, Ian.
2: I want to congratulate you on your retirement.
0: Thank you.
2: You don't go down the same road as I have. I'm not a gambler, but hearing a real lot about the royal wedding in the USA and how much money they spent and all these up-to-date people that have gone along to it and a lovely show. I reckon there ought to be a sports bet out there somewhere of how long is this marriage going to last.

0: conference. The president is expected to arrive Tuesday local time. A spokesperson for Meta, which owns Facebook and Instagram, will be questioned before the Royal Commission on Anti-Semitism and Social Cohesion today. Victoria Pengilly reports.
1: The inquiry is investigating the proliferation of anti-Semitism in the wake of the Bondi terror attack last year. The third block of hearings in Sydney is focusing on the role social media and traditional media companies play in spreading Jewish hate. Director of Content Policy at Meta, Benjamin Good, will be the first social media executive to face the inquiry since it started. A spokesperson for Facebook and for live streaming platform Kick will also appear. Other platforms, including X, have refused to cooperate with the commission. The ABC and SBS will appear later this week.
0: The Australian Federal Police will make the case for the United Nations to adopt its police training model during a major UN summit in New York this week. For the first time, Australia will host the United Nations Chief of Police Summit, which will bring together a delegation of about 140 member states. AFP Commissioner Chrissy Barrett is set to address the event on Wednesday and point to the AFP's peacekeeping program in the Pacific as a model of success. Commissioner Barrett is also expected to meet with FBI Director Kash Patel and NYPC Chief Police Officer Jessica Tisch to discuss cooperation on countering terrorism. The ABC is trialling using artificial intelligence to help turn radio bulletins into online articles. AI technology reporter Cam Wilson has more.
2: The public broadcaster says it's running a pilot program in regional WA and Tasmania that will use AI to help turn radio bulletins into digital articles. Journalists are using an in-house AI tool, ABC Assist, for the task. The output is then checked by a senior journalist and sub-editor before publication. An ABC spokesperson says the tool will help bring regional journalism to a wider audience and has been launched as part of the ABC's broader efforts to embrace AI. Experts in the Journalists Union have cautiously welcomed the ABC's promise to use the technology responsibly, but warn misuse could damage job security and public trust.
0: A car has been driven through the front of a business and set alight in Melbourne's Inner East this morning. The shops on either side of the building on Victoria Street, Richmond, have also caught alight just after 4 o'clock. Police believe the offenders have fled the scene. An investigation is underway. England has won the Women's T20 Cricket World Cup for a seventh time, beating England by 7 wickets at Lord's. After losing the toss and going into bat, England made 150 for 4, but the Australians reached the target with 17 balls to spare for the loss of 3 wickets. Beth Mooney made 64 from 49 balls. Phoebe Litchfield, 48 from 35.
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5: And for news at any time, head to abc.net.au. It is 25 to 6. Good morning. Welcome to Monday Breakfast. It's the 6th of July. The official launch day of NAIDOC Week, marking 50 years. How was your weekend? I discovered something potentially concerning. I'm going to share that with you in around 10 minutes' time. But speaking of concerning, are you a member of an RSL? They're more than just a building. As we know, the RSL supports veterans, commemorates Anzac Day and Remembrance Day, and it provides a place of connection for generations of locals. Could Burnie be next to lose a community institution that served veterans and families for more than 70 years? The 11th hour fight to save it on the program this morning. Vegemite has launched a new version. We've spoken about that on Breakfast before, with less salt, a smoother texture and a milder flavour. It's designed to appeal to younger taste buds, but is it a positive step towards healthier eating or fixing something that was never broken? We'll find out this morning, and Play School celebrates 60 years. All that and more coming up on Breakfast, just a fraction. Of course, what you have to say matters. Call 1300 361 688, text 0467 922 917, or reach us through ABC Listen as we check the forecast to kick off the working week and a mainly fine day after areas of morning frost and valley fog. Temperature-wise, Curry today can expect a high of 15 and a partly cloudy day. 12 for Burnie, Devonport 13, 11 for Sheffield with morning frost. Frost in Launceston and 13 degrees forecast. For Whitemark, also 14, a Scottsdale 12,

0: Queenstown 12 with morning frost, then a mostly sunny day. Morning frost and fog through the Midlands, 11 expected at Campbelltown, 14 for Bishanoe, 13 for St Helens, and Hobart, a forecast top today of 12 degrees. It's zero in Launceston at the moment, Devonport 4, Burnie 7, Scottsdale 4 degrees. It's 5 at Wynyard, 8 at Smithton. 10 at King, on King, 9 on Flinders, Strawn 1, St Helens 8, Fingal 6. Now, I drove through Lyweenie yesterday. It's minus 7, feels like minus 10. I'm going to go with the feels like temperature of minus 10 in Lyweenie at 22 to 8. Good morning to you, John in Ravenswood. He says, to celebrate Australia winning the World Cup overnight, the Aussie women, of course, getting home against host country England at Lord's by 7 wickets. Can you please play Diamonds by Rob Thomas for our champs? Here it is. Good morning.
1: Oh, what the hell? She says I just can't win for losing.

0: requested for the Australian Women's T20 Champs. We'll have more on that game with Hayden in Overnight News. I should say with that frost this morning, there is a road weather alert for Tasmania for the northwest coast, central north, the northeast, western central plateau, Midlands and East Coast forecast districts, given, as I said, that frost this morning. So do drive to the conditions. And also a final flood warning for the Meander River and a final flood warning for the Northesk River.
1: Leon Compton.
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4: It's Breakfast with Kim Napier, ABC Northern Tasmania.
0: All right, now to my concerning weekend discovery, and I'm needing some support and maybe correcting here. We know Railton is the town of topiary, don't we? Undisputed, with over 100 topiary bushes. And it was in early, if you want some history, 1999, that residents and business owners were discussing a need to bring tourism to Railton. And they were reminiscing about the old topiary shapes. Remember those that used to be on the side of the Midlands Highway on road trips to Hobart? Well, I was in Oatlands on the weekend, and guess what? Topiaries. They're growing in several locations in the streets of the town, continuing what they say is the tradition of the original said topiaries on the Heritage Highway. Mmm. Now, has Railton got a topiary rival? Could Oatlands be quietly making a play for the title of Tasmania's Town of Topiary? I've been to Oatlands a lot. I've never noticed such proliferation of topiary bushes in a state where I know that Railton is crowned the topiary town. Okay, so let me know. How long have Oatlands been chipping away at these topiary bushes? And does the town deserve some of the topiary glory? Or will Railton always be Tasmania's undisputed topiary capital? Also, when I was in Railton last, the topiary bushes there looked like they need a little bit of help. So what's going on? Has someone dropped the ball in Railton and someone in Oatlands has said, well, look, I think we can do better? Do we have a topiary turf situation happening here, a rivalry? Let me know, 0467 922917. You can call 1300 361 688 or reach us through ABC Listen. This is Talk Talk, which I've just done a lot of. It's a quarter to six. Good morning.

0: 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It's My Life for 12 to 6.
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0: Hayden Smith joins us now. I've got a couple of texts before we kick off, Hayden. Nathan is normally one of our nearest Northern Tasmania listeners in Launceston.
2: Yeah.
0: Today, he may be our furthest Northern listener.
2: Yeah.
0: He's on holiday, tuning in from over 3,000 kilometres inside the Arctic Circle in Norway.
2: Nathan, wow.
0: 300 Ks inside the Arctic Circle in Norway.
2: Incredible.
0: That is commitment. What time is it there? And what's the weather like? Cheers and thanks as always, says Nathan, in Norway.
2: That was mod if that's a record for our, like, the furthest away.
0: Oh, if you can beat Norway, let us know. 0467 922 917. Great to have you listening. Now, I want to ask you about topiary bushes too. Shane says, love topiary. It's very cool. I'd love to learn how to do it. As a mainlander who's been here for nearly a year now, have you been here a year?
2: You know what? Yesterday marked 1 year since we got off the Spirit of Tasmania.
0: So, welcome.
2: Yes, thank you very much. Thank you.
0: You wouldn't have spent a lot of time in Railton, though.
2: No, I haven't.
0: And so you wouldn't understand the history of that town being known as the town of Topiary?
2: I don't. And this term Topiary, this morning is the first I've heard of it.
0: Okay, I was going to ask if you know what Topiary is. So Topiary is where you fashion a bush into the shape of something.
2: Yeah, okay.
0: So it could be a giraffe.
2: Brilliant.
0: It could be, like I saw in Oatlands, a racehorse with a jockey.
2: Yeah.
0: It could be, like I saw in Oatlands, a tractor with a cattle dog sitting on the back. They are incredible.
2: I'd love to see that.
0: Incredible. And they used to be in a little spot on the Midland Highway, and as kids you'd always look out for. Yeah. It was kind of one of the highlights on what was used to be really quite a long trip. So I've always known Railton as the town of Topiary, and then this little Topiary section on the Heritage Highway, Midlands Highway. Get to Oatlands. They're everywhere.
2: Oh, wow. Okay. So Oatlands haven't been to yet. So, yeah, I need to get there and I need to get to spend some more time in Railton
0: Up near. Well, you see, you love it. You love walking.
2: I do, you can do
0: lots of walks up there under the shadow of the mountain, Mount Roland, which I rate as being better than Cradle.
2: Yeah, Mount Roland.
0: Yeah,
2: brilliant. Yeah.
0: Absolutely beautiful. So I just need to know what's happening. Have I missed something? Or is Oatlands just quietly chipping away and making a play for the title of Tasmania's Town of Topiary? I also did mention last time I was in Railton, I did think they needed a little bit of work.
2: Yeah, okay. All right.
0: And it pains me to say that.
2: Some sort of topiary, I like this, like friendly rivalry between the places. And the town of Topiary, that's got a nice ring to it.
0: I know.
2: Could be one of those, like, you know, welcome to, you know, signs.
0: I think it says that.
2: Topiary. It may say that.
0: I'm pretty sure. Once you're there, you know.
2: Yeah.
0: So all right. I think we'll reach out to Kate Haberley, who's the Kentish mayor tomorrow.
2: Sounds good.
0: And just find out. I mean, it's our duty.
2: Yeah, we got to do these things.
0: Absolutely.
2: Yeah, we've got to ask these questions.
0: We do. What's happened in overnight news?
2: So we're going to head to the United States, where a Delta Airlines plane carrying 52 passengers and 6 crew members was hit by fireworks as it prepared to land at a Chicago airport on Saturday night. The flight from Atlanta's Hartsfield-Jackson Airport to Midway International Airport reportedly made contact with a firework while on descent, a spokesperson for the airline told the BBC. The flight landed safely landed and taxied to the gate. There were no injuries and the incident was reported to aviation authorities. The aircraft was struck as millions across the US celebrated the nation's 250th anniversary with fireworks, part of the annual tradition to commemorate independence. And I've got to say, Kim, I'm a nervous flyer, particularly around takeoff and landing. And, yeah, that's too much for me. Fireworks,
0: They say takeoff and landing is one of the most dangerous parts of a flight.
2: Yeah.
0: And I was listening to people behind me on a recent flight saying, why do we have to have the window shutters up? Now, I've always been told it's in case something happens so that they can see the people in there.
2: I think that's right.
0: Is that right? Oh,
2: I think so, yeah. It's quite horrible.
0: It's a bit grim, yeah.
2: Yeah, so look, anyway, I mean, glad it all ended well, but fireworks around airports, folks.
0: it's not kosher. We're staying in the US?
2: Staying in the US is courtesy of AP News. Crowds gathered in the sweltering heat to celebrate the United States' 250th birthday by watching famed competitive eater, remember the name, Joey Jaws Chestnut, defend his world hot dog eating championship in Coney Island, where he downed, wait for it, 66 hot dogs in just 10 minutes.
0: That's Joey Jaws Chestnut.
2: Joey Jaws Chestnut. So.
0: Is that with bread or just the hot dogs themselves? Or with the bun? Sorry.
2: I think there's some buns in there. I saw some photos, which are quite revolting, actually, but I have to try and find the video. So Saturday marked the 18th time Chestnut, 42. So he's a veteran. The 42-year-old is a veteran of his craft. Won the so-called mustard belt in just 21 appearances. At the internationally televised, so there is a video, Nathan's famous 4th of July hot dog eating contest. He beat out 13 competitors from around the world, including from the Czech Republic, South Korea and Australia.
0: Oh, what? We couldn't take it home.
2: Shame the Aussie couldn't take it out. It would have been, you know, really made the nation proud on a tough weekend of, well, there were some, we'll get to a good result, but there were some tough results for Australian sport over the weekend.
0: What did you think of the decisions made in that Socceroos match against
2: Egypt?
0: Yeah,
2: look, it is some... I think the one to take off the goalie sort of was a bit of a head scratcher, I think. Like, he's got his eye in, you know. He's
0: been
2: making these great saves all throughout the tournament. So, but, you know, it's one of those, it's just a game of fine margins. If, you know, if Matt Ryan pulls off a save, he suddenly looks, you know, it looks like a genius move.
0: Yeah,
2: so,
0: exactly.
2: Yeah.
0: But Pat Beach also has the statistic of the most goal saves in this World Cup.
2: Yeah, wow.
0: Yeah.
2: It does, look, in hindsight, I think Popovich is not pulling him off because he was
0: in
2: great form.
0: And also letting your centre-backs, which is not unusual, take penalties. Why wouldn't your strikers do that?
2: Yeah, another one. And the first, and Harry Suter, the captain,
0: who sprayed it,
2: and he'd had a great work, arguably our player, among our best players of the World Cup. He stepped up as captain, but then I learned, you know, he'd never actually taken a penalty shot before, so yeah.
0: And that's when I start thinking, you know, is FIFA on the nose? Like, why would you make those decisions?
2: I don't know. I think guys, just you know, maybe spend every training session just focus on penalties from now on.
0: Exactly. Or I do remember that grand final where I can't remember the St Kilda coach, but he wouldn't take Jamie Peckett off Jamie Shanahan. Justin Peckett off Jamie Shanahan. What was his? Oh, I can't think of the coach's name. In one of the grand finals, and we just lost it. It was like everyone was screaming, get him off!
2: Yeah, to be a coach, you know, you live and die by these decisions. And
0: exactly.
2: Yeah, it didn't work out for the Socceroos, but hopefully in 4 years' time, we're a young team. We're going to be hopefully a really good team in 4 years.
0: But some good news
2: news, indeed. We have won a World Cup overnight, the Cricket T20 World Cup. The Aussie women got home against host country England at Lords by 7 wickets. I think it was Beth Mooney with the bat, 60-odd. Look, they're a great team. Arguably Australia's best international sporting team, the women's cricket team. They just keep winning and are an example of, I guess, that discipline and, just a great team.
0: Well done to them.
2: Yeah.
0: Now, this morning on the program, we're talking about the new Vegemite, the version launched for kids with less salt, smoother texture and a milder flavour. What do you think? Positive step towards healthier eating or fixing something
2: that's
0: never
2: broken? I like the sound of it. Look,
0: really?
2: I've always been a Vegemite fan. You know, I don't mind. Just I like the idea that Vegemite's still just, you know, bringing out new things and trying to, it's still bringing things to the table. What do you reckon?
0: No, I grew up with the original Vegemite. What's happening? The kids, I don't know. It's not right to me. David of Grindelwald says, though, I hope Vegemite is not heading in the direction of the English Marmite. After spending 2 months in the UK, I can say Vegemite is far superior.
2: I've never liked any of those Marmite or Promite or whatever
0: Promite.
2: It is. Just got no
0: Shocking,
2: time for that.
0: Isn't it? No. Anyway, we'll have that discussion after 7. Thank you very much, Hayden Smith.
2: Thank you.
0: It's 3 to 6 now.

0: That's the Ronettes on ABC Northern Tasmania. Lonnie Ad says, don't worry about the Socceroos result. Norway is still alive. They're playing Brazil shortly. Come on, everybody, get around the Vikings. If you'd like to get in touch this morning, send a text to 0467 922 917. You can call on 1300 361688 or reach us through the ABC Listen app.
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5: Good morning, Clancy Barlin with ABC News. There are growing calls for the management of a popular elephant seal in Tasmania to be strengthened in order to protect the animal. Neil is a 5.5-year-old elephant seal from southern Tasmania who returns to his homeland twice a year during molting and mating seasons, often drawing large crowds. A petition calling for a non-lethal management plan for Neil, including fines for those who intrude upon his space, has received more than 30,000 signatures. Community wildlife advocate Jason Graham says a management plan for the seal needs to be improved.
6: The petition at its core is more of a human management plan in order to protect Neil. Neil is only going to get bigger as he comes back. The last thing we want is to see someone hurt by doing the wrong thing. And definitely we don't want Neil to suffer the consequences of an accident that could occur from people getting too close.
5: A Launceston mother of three says a state government initiative to help cover fees for sporting club memberships is the reason her kids can play organised sport. On Sunday, Premier Jeremy Rockcliffe announced another round of the Ticket to Play vouchers program would open today, costing the budget $4.9 million. The policy gives two vouchers worth up to $100 each to eligible children to offset the cost of club membership fees for a range of youth sport and activities, including football, orienteering and roller derby. Ursula Matthews says sport is important to her children and the program makes their participation possible.
7: It gives them routine, it gives them connection to the community. They have made lifelong friends and it really is an amazing thing to have. We wouldn't be able to do all the sports that we do without it.
5: The Australian Federal Police Commissioner, Chrissy Barrett, is set to meet with her international counterparts, including FBI Director Kash Patel, at a major United Nations police summit in New York.

0: York this week. Political reporter Pablo Vinales has more.
1: For the first time, Australia is hosting the United Nations Chief of Police Summit in New York, which will bring together a delegation of over 140 member states. AFP Commissioner Chrissy Barrett is set to address the event on Wednesday and make the case for the UN to adopt an Australian training model. She'll point to the AFP's police peacekeeping program in the Pacific as a measure of success and will call for a Pacific policing body to bolster sovereignty and security in the region. Commissioner Barrett is also expected to meet with FBI Director Kash Patel and NYPC Chief Jessica Tisch to discuss cooperation in countering terrorism.
0: Overseas, and a large wildfire has broken out near Athens as other European nations battle major blazes amidst more hot weather. Nick Parmida has the latest.
2: Greek authorities say 155 firefighters backed up by volunteers, specialised teams, water-dropping planes and helicopters have been deployed to battle the blaze burning through pine forest in the Mandra area west of Athens. In the northern city of Thessaloniki, residents are being told to keep doors and windows shut as a blaze at a recycling plant engulfed in a fire causes toxic fumes. Firefighters in central Portugal say they believe the tide could be turning in a fight against a blaze there with support from French and Spanish crews. France and Spain are also dealing with blazes of their own, close to their mutual border.
0: Israeli Prime Minister Benjamin Netanyahu has maintained his objection to an Iranian nuclear program with or without an agreement. Mr. Netanyahu told a crowd of Israelis gathered at a memorial for the founder of Zionism that while he respects the interests of allies, it's Israel's own interests that are most important. And in sport, Australia has secured a record seventh women's 2020 World Cup title, further cementing its position at the pinnacle of international cricket. Europe correspondent Catherine Diss reports from Lord's Cricket Ground.
3: The Brits had been hoping for home ground advantage, but in the end it was a walk in the park for the Australian women's side, easily reaching the run target set by England of 151 with 17 balls to spare. Beth Mooney top scored with 64 runs, while Phoebe Litchfield made 48. After two recent World Cup losses, Australian fans were jubilant as they left the ground, with the side securing their seventh T20 World Cup title. England hasn't won the World Cup since the inaugural tournament 17 years ago. Catherine Diss, ABC News, London.
0: Tasmania's weather. There's a road weather alert for icy roads this morning across much of the state. Tasmania's forecast mainly fine after areas of morning frost and valley fog. Chance of a light shower or two about the far northwest. 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
4: Good morning. Welcome to AM. I'm Melissa Clark in Canberra, coming to you from Ngunnawal country and acknowledging other custodians. First to Iran, where a week-long funeral ceremony is underway for Supreme Leader Ali Khamenei, 4 months after he was killed in a US-Israel airstrike. Peace talks between Iran and the US have been paused while the elaborate and carefully choreographed events take place. The Ayatollah was one of the Middle East's longest-serving leaders. Inside the country, people are divided on his legacy. Asia editor Karishma Vyas filed this report from Tehran.
5: In a sea of mourners dressed in black, the grief is palpable inside Tehran's Grand Masala. For days now, tens of thousands of people have converged on the mosque to pay tribute to Iran's former supreme leader, Ali Khamenei, killed in a joint US-Israeli operation in February in the opening salvo of this latest war in the Middle East. Men and women wept before his coffin, his remains lying in state along with his family members who were also killed in the airstrike. But amidst the despair, there is also fury aimed at the US.
6: We had a divine leader who was called Mr. Khamenei, our leader, who was killed by these useless people, by these, you know, by these attackers, by these invaders, by these criminals. They are criminals. They have attacked my country.
5: This man was inconsolable, waving a picture of President Donald Trump with a target on his face.
7: We'll kill you. I swear to God, we'll kill you. You killed our leader. You killed our father.
5: For almost 37 years, Khamenei yielded absolute religious and political authority in Iran. As a Shia cleric, he commanded

0: demanded devout loyalty from the country's religious conservatives and security forces. But he ruled with an iron fist, ordering brutal crackdowns on the protests that repeatedly erupted against his regime. In January, less than 2 months before his death, he oversaw the killing of at least 6,400 Iranians, according to a human rights group, during the largest civil unrest the country has seen in almost 50 years. Some of these protesters sent the ABC anonymous voice notes talking about their reaction to his death.
1: It was happiness mixed with a sense of revenge. I felt as though a huge burden of grief had been lifted from my shoulders. I thought to myself, justice has finally been served.
2: From what I see while living in Iranian society, people view him as a criminal. Many, however, wished he'd remained alive so he could have stood trial for his crimes. With his death, his case was closed, but many secrets were buried with him.
0: Leaving behind such a contentious legacy, Ali Khamenei will be remembered as one of the most polarizing leaders in the Middle East. Karishma Vyas reporting for AM.
3: Back home, poultry farmers are calling for vaccines as New South Wales becomes the latest state on alert for bird flu. Surveillance efforts are being stepped up, with a case confirmed in a migratory seabird found on the mid-north coast. Isabel Masali prepared this report.
4: With a flock of 10,000 chickens, Kristen McLennan is closely following Australia's bird flu cases.
5: We're just business as usual. We're just going to keep on going until we can't.
4: Her free-range egg farm is in Kangaroo Valley, a picturesque region a couple of hours south of Sydney in New South Wales. That state has just followed South Australia and Western Australia in recording a case of H5 bird flu. A National Committee on Animal Health Emergencies is now advising free-range egg producers to house their hens where practical and while maintaining animal welfare.
5: We have a little bit of capacity to do that. We can put some netting on the outside of our portable trailers that house the chickens at night time, but unless it was present in Kangaroo Valley itself, it's not something that we would consider for our birds. It really goes against our ethical and sustainable standards here on the farm.
4: National body Egg Farmers of Australia says there have been no detections in commercial poultry and the industry remains unaffected. But Kristen McLennan is urging the federal government to obtain a vaccine, like egg farmers have used in other countries.
5: Because at the moment, the stance is that if we got it here, then everything would be destroyed. So it would give us some security against that.
4: Last month, Federal Agriculture Minister Julie Collins said the CSIRO had been testing vaccines, but if used, it would be primarily in wild threatened species. Surveillance efforts have now been boosted in New South Wales. The state's chief vet is Dr. Joe Coombe.
6: So we've got more national parks officers and local land services staff deployed to actually look for signs of sick or dead birds. We've had drones up in the air from national parks and our fisheries departments, and we've also got boats out.
4: Experts stress the 6 confirmed cases so far have been in seabirds that occasionally visit Australia. That includes a giant petrel found on the New South Wales mid-north coast. And there's another suspected case in Perth involving a giant petrel. Deakin University's Dr. Sarah Riding has been researching avian influenza.
7: It's if we see positive detections in Australian species, in birds that are regularly in Australia, that we think the situation might change and we might want to further update, you know, what responses we're having. But for now, the fact that it's just in these occasionally visiting seabirds is actually quite positive.
4: Dr. Riding describes the government's response so far as measured and reasonable, but adds the public is playing a big role too.
7: I think it's really important that members of the public do not try to handle any sick and dead birds, but reporting them to the hotline is really, really important and has been so helpful so far. And I think that if people can continue to do that, we will continue to be able to stay on top of this outbreak.
3: Deakin University's Dr. Sarah Riding, ending that report by Isabel Masali and Annie Guest. Anti-gambling advocates are welcoming the federal government's plans to stop social media influencers and celebrities making sponsored content deals with gambling companies. But they say for such a move to have any chance of working, a well-resourced national regulator is needed, as Oliver Gordon reports.
8: Sydney man Ed is standing outside a Gamblers Anonymous meeting when he speaks to AM about his long addiction to having a punt.
9: 25 years. I shudder to think what I lost. Probably upwards of 3 or 4 million, probably.
8: He welcomes the Albanese government's move to stop gambling companies from making sponsored content deals with celebrities, influencers and podcasters.
9: I think it's a great idea that they're looking at a full blanket ban on that.
8: But he's disappointed the government's plans fall short of a total ban on all gambling advertising.
9: Gambling is becoming so normalised to all age groups, particularly young boys.
8: Gambling companies have sought to capture the growing number of young people listening to podcasts or streaming videos online by striking lucrative deals with the influencers and celebrities that host online shows.
10: From the research that we've conducted, we find that children and young people trust influencers a lot more than your traditional celebrities.
8: Deakin University gambling researcher Dr. Hannah Pitt says while it's good the government is targeting this part of the market, it needs to ensure it doesn't leave loopholes that gambling companies can exploit.
10: We might see the promotion of an event that takes money from a sports betting company. However, the influencer themselves may be asked to attend through the event itself. So the money is kind of washed in a sense.
8: In a statement, a federal government spokesperson says, "We know this won't be easy with technologies constantly evolving and operating across borders, but it's too important not to try." The government's proposed ad ban bill has been referred to a Senate inquiry for further debate. Meanwhile, some are looking to Belgium's experience, where a near total ban on gambling ads has been in place since 2013.
11: We see a shift from the more classical types of advertising and sponsoring to the affiliate marketing.
8: Bram Constant is at Kent University in Belgium and has tracked how gambling companies have adapted.
11: What we also see is they shift from sponsoring the sport organizations themselves into sponsoring the foundations of these companies, so the good causes.
8: After watching Belgium's ad ban play out, Professor Constant is urging Australian legislators to opt for a complete ban on ads backed by a national regulator.
11: To send a clear message to the industry.
8: The inquiry into the government's legislation is due to report by mid-August.
3: Oliver Gordon there. And that's early AM for today. In finance, oil is higher. The global benchmark Brent crude is trading at $72.12 US a barrel. Gold's higher as well at $4,174 US an ounce. And the Australian dollar is higher. It's buying a 69.44 US cents. I'm Melissa Clark. It's a 6:15.
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15: And Melissa will be back at 8 o'clock with AM. It's a cold morning. In fact, there is a road weather alert for Tasmania for the northwest coast, central north, northeast, Western, Central Plateau, Midlands and the East Coast forecast districts, given frost and ice around this morning. There's also a final flood warning for the Meander River, a final flood warning for the North Esk River. Today, just a chance of a light shower or two in the far northwest. Otherwise, mainly fine, but obviously those areas of morning frost and valley fog. So drive to the conditions. We've got Nathan in Launceston, who's not in Launceston. He's listening in Norway this morning. And Lonnie Ads told us to forget about the Socceroos result. Norway is still alive. They're playing Brazil at the moment. Get around the Vikings, says Lonnie Ads. It's Neil All. And Nathan has been back in touch to say he's in Tromso, Norway, at a watch party in the town square. It's going off. Awesome vibe and scenery to boot. Currently, they have long days with the midnight sun. Why in Norway as a holiday destination? I'm keen to know. I mean, why not? But it does seem, you know, you're in Lonnie looking for a holiday. Where can we go? Oh, let's go to Norway. Are you doing a lot of the Scandinavian countries? I'm genuinely interested, Nathan. You can weigh in on anything you hear on the program this morning or anything you'd like to share, including where you're listening, by texting 0467 922 917. 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

0: blasting the studio speakers with that one. I love it. Batman Turner Overdrive. You ain't seen nothing yet on ABC Northern Tasmania. It's 20 past six.
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0: Now, I feel like I have to sing this rather than say it. It's almost impossible not to. There's a bear in there and a chair as well. Now, those words evoke memories for generations of us. Can you believe that Play School is celebrating 60 years on air this year? So how does this children's program stand the test of time? Well, Australian Story went behind the scenes to find out.
5: Well, today is the Super Silly Special. It's quite different to a normal play school.
6: So this will be waiting here on top
7: of
6: this.
7: I'll just grab it at
8: some point. Make it sing! Yeah. And then...
9: This special episode is in front of a live audience of 60 kids.
10: Play school is like Australia's family heirloom. It gets passed down from generation to generation.
11: I like Jemima.
12: It's Humpty Dumpty.
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10: We all feel like it belongs to us. It's our show. 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
15: Hello.
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20: For some children, that half hour of play school is the only time they have the undivided attention of two adults in their day. 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
15: Okay, here we go, here we go. Nice and quiet.
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0: It is 24 past six, a concerning weekend discovery. We know Railton is the town of topiary, don't we? Undisputed, over 100 topiary bushes. But I was in Oatlands on the weekend, and guess what? Topiaries are growing in several locations in the streets of the town, continuing what they say is the tradition of topiaries on the Heritage Highway. Has Railton got a topiary rivalry? Is Oatlands quietly making a play for the title of Tasmania's Town of Topiary? Bob at Andover, good morning. You want to join in this conversation?
27: Well, seeing that I can remember the originals and Railton being copycats.
0: Ooh, this is what I want, Bob.
27: You go back to Jack Cash, and I remember right, that was his name.
0: Yeah, that's
27: but he
0: him.
27: Worked for PWD, and in his spare time, he trimmed a whole lot of wild hawthorns into topiary along the Midlands Highway from Tunbridge down to Kempton. And then when the highway got upgraded, a lot of the topiaries disappeared, and there was a lot of comment from people coming from the north going to the south that the topiaries had gone, and Oatlands got in the act of talking about putting topiaries in the town. Railton beat Oatlands to the punch and actually got their topiaries in before Oakland's got past their talking stage.
0: Yep.
27: Then Oakland's got past the talking stage, got the topiaries in, and they were looked after by a friend of mine, Brad, and now it's looked after by young Mr. Palmer. So, consequently, Oakland's is the original.
0: Ooh.
27: And Railton are the copycats. But Railton, instead of talking, got in and got the job done.
0: So how could they be the original? If Railton said, look, it's early 1999, we need to get some tourism to Railton. Look, I've got an idea. We remember the topiary shapes on the side of the road on trips to Hobart. Let's do that here. They've done it.
27: But Oaklands goes back to the 1960s.
0: In the town itself with the topiary bush?
27: In the town itself, there were a couple in the town.
0: Okay. Well, I'm here to stand corrected. I'm just the conduit for this conversation. I didn't realise that in the 60s.
27: And then again, I'm a lot older than what you are.
0: Yeah, probably not much.
27: And I've got a better memory than you've got.
0: Well, can I just say the quality of the topiaries in Oatlands are outstanding, and I was in Railton not so long ago, and I thought that the ones in Railton may have needed a go-over.
27: Yeah, well, in days gone by, going back to the original when they're along the highway, they were done on a voluntary basis. Nowadays, in Oatlands, they are done by the council gardener.
0: Oh, true. So that's why they look so good.
27: Yeah.
0: Because they had there was a racehorse with a jockey on it. I saw a tractor with a guy driving the tractor, topiary, of course, with a cattle dog on the back. They were really good.
27: And that goes back to the design goes back to an artist, can't think of his name at the moment, used to live down at Campania.
0: All right, well, the question then needs to be, Bob, does Oatlands deserve some of the topiary glory, or is Railton Tasmania's undisputed topiary capital?
27: Oatlands deserves the glory because it's the southern Midlands that had the topiary in the first place.
0: Bob, thanks for kicking us off. Where do you stand? Send a text 0467 922 917. Or call 1300 3616 88. Does Oatlands deserve to be known as Tasmania's topiary town? You heard Bob there. They had a couple of topiary bushes in the 60s. But where they fell short is they didn't follow through with an idea to create more based on those fantastic topiaries on the Heritage Highway. Whereas in Railton, they got on top of it in 1999 and decided to bring tourism to Railton as the town of topiary. Ali in the West says, I remember the Midlands topiaries. As children, we'd look for them as we travelled to Hobart. I know, I can't believe that in the upgrade, so they're just not there at all. How could they have let them die off, or even worse, pull them out? Sacrilege. Please get in touch. Coming up, but we have, in fact, Larissa Smith might be the person to ask. She travels the Midlands Highway and says this morning, not on topiary bushes, it's not a matter of if, but when H5 bird flu turns up in Tasmania. Coming up on the Rural Report, we will hear from an ecologist on the birds that pose the greatest risk. That's straight after the news with Sandy Powell, which is coming up in 30 seconds from now. Still to come on the program, outside of that question, does Oatlands deserve the crown of the topiary town in Tasmania? We're going to be heading to Burnie, where the RSL club there is fighting to stay alive. They are a community institution, of course, RSLs. This one has served veterans and families for over 70 years. And the 11th hour fight to save it is on the program after 7. Right now, though, let's get a 6:30 news update with Sandy.
2: Good morning. morning. ABC News for Northern Tasmania, coming to you from Burnie. My name is Sandy Powell. Tasmania's Premier says newly released footage of greyhound injuries during races shows why the industry must be phased out. Obtained by the Tasmanian Greens through right to information laws, the video showed dozens of greyhounds being injured or trampled in the past year. The government's bill to phase out greyhound racing in the state was put on hold in April, amid concerns it wouldn't get enough votes to pass the upper house. Jeremy Rockliffe described the footage as horrifying and hit out at Labor for not supporting the phase-out legislation.
3: I urge all Labor members of the parliamentary team to look at that footage and tell Tasmanians why they will not support a phase-out and ban of greyhound racing.
2: Labor leader Josh Willey yesterday reiterated his party's support for thoroughbred, harness and greyhound racing. Tasmanian Labor says it fears the fuel surcharge being imposed on Spirit of Tasmania passengers may be in place for months, despite easing petrol prices. An email from the TT Line chief executive shows the company's plan is to recoup 100% of the losses it's made due to the conflict in the Middle East. TT Line says the surge in fuel prices caused $5.7 million in extra costs, while the 15% surcharge has only recovered $2.4 million so far. Labor leader Josh Willey says with bookings softening, the levy is hurting the state's tourism industry.
5: It will impact Tasmanian jobs. We know there are fewer people coming to Tasmania across winter. It's important we support the Tasmanian economy. That's what all GBEs should be doing. They should have a broader view that they're supporting the Tasmanian economy.
2: In a statement, TT Line Chair Ken Konofsky says the surcharge is under constant review and will be removed as soon as practical. A Launceston mother of three says a state government initiative to help cover fees for sporting club membership is the reason her kids can play organised sport. On Sunday, Premier Jeremy Rockliffe announced another round of the Ticket to Play Vouchers program would open today, costing the budget $4.9 million. The policy gives two vouchers worth up to $100 each to eligible children to offset the cost of club membership.

0: orienteering and roller derby. Ursula Matthews says sport is important to her children and the program makes their participation possible.
1: It gives them routine, it gives them connection to the community. They have made lifelong friends and it really is an amazing thing to have. We wouldn't be able to do all the sports that we do without it.
0: There are growing calls for the management of a popular elephant seal in Tasmania to be strengthened in order to protect the animal. Neil is a 5.5-year-old elephant seal from southern Tasmania who returns to his homeland twice a year during molting and mating seasons, often drawing large crowds. A petition calling for a non-lethal management plan

0: who intrude upon his space has received more than 29,000 signatures. Community wildlife advocate Jason Graham says a management plan for the seal needs to be improved.
1: The petition at its core is more of a human management plan in order to protect Neil. Neil's only going to get bigger as he comes back. The last thing we want is to see someone hurt by doing the wrong thing, and definitely we don't want Neil to suffer the consequences of an accident that could occur from people getting too close.
0: The future of an RSL sub-branch in northwest Tasmania has been secured after dozens of volunteers turned up to the club's annual general meeting on Sunday. Last week, RSL State President Mike Gallagher said the future of the Burnie sub-branch was in doubt as several leadership positions, including the Vice President, Secretary and Treasurer, were vacant. But on Sunday, 36 people attended and volunteered for the positions, filling them and creating a committee of 9 members. Mr Gallagher says it's vital regional Tasmanian communities continue to volunteer and support their RSL sub-branches.
2: We're trying to demonstrate to the sub-branches that it really is for veterans and veterans' families, and the hub of all of this is the sub-branch. So we can't afford to lose them. We want them. We want to support them because we want them to support veterans and veteran families as well.
0: And you can hear more on that story with Kim later in the program. In the weather, there's a road weather alert for icy roads this morning across much of the state. There's a chance of a light shower or two about the far northwest with light and variable winds. In the population centres, Burnie will be cloudy in 12, Devonport partly cloudy in 13, Launceston morning frost and 13, and fog. 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
3: This is the Rural Report with Larissa Smith and Kim Napier on ABC Northern Tasmania.
4: Yeah, do drive to the conditions. Plenty of frost and fog around. It's a cold start to the day too at 25 to 7. Larissa, good morning.
5: Oh, it is cold. I had to have my warm water ready to go.
4: For the windscreen. Yes. I wasn't expecting a frost this morning.
5: Yeah, I knew it was going to be minus something.
4: And so you were up and about in the mountains playing in snow on the weekend.
5: Yeah, I took Spencer up to Mount Barrow.
4: Looked good. Gorgeous.
5: We didn't want to, couldn't be bothered with Ben Lomond.
4: Because everybody would be going there.
5: Exactly. We just wanted to go somewhere quickly. We were up there in 40 minutes and a few others with kids.
4: Beautiful.
5: Just enough to play in, not enough.
4: Oh, it looked pretty good. Just, and then the blue sky bouncing off the snow.
5: A really fierce wind, but it was nice. And
4: you got amongst
5: it. Loved it. This morning, the northwest continues to expand as a cool climate wine destination.

0: not get the shreds because it might get a bit cold with that. But that is a game that we've just decided that that's what we want to play because we both like shreds. So we planted it because we like it.
1: I'll take you to Lower Barrington shortly, followed by a trip to the Bureau of Meteorology, find out how long this chilly starts will last for this week. But first, agencies here are on high alert following the detection of the H5N1 strain of bird flu on the New South Wales mid-north coast. The New South Wales government says there's no evidence of mass mortality events or any detections in the country's agricultural system, and that risk to public health remains low. Reporter Rani Fletcher asked ecologist Dr. Jane Younger where birds pose the greatest risk of spreading bird flu to the state are coming from.
2: Over the last few years, we've seen bird flu spread across the Southern Ocean. So the species that are, you know, turning up in WA and South Australia as well are migratory birds coming from the Southern Ocean. So we have giant petrels and skuas. These are birds that are present on sub-Antarctic islands, and they actually feed on carcasses. So they're scavenging birds. So that means they're quite likely to be exposed to avian influenza. And at this time of year in the winter, these birds come north from their normal sub-Antarctic islands and are found south of Australia. So that includes, you know, off the coast of Western Australia and South Australia, but also off the coast of Tasmania as well. When this outbreak originally started circulating across the globe back in 2021, there were predictions that maybe bird flu could reach Australia and Tasmania from birds migrating from the north. But what we've actually seen happen over the last few years is, you know, the bird flu has spread globally, with Australia the last continent affected. And the spread now is we have big outbreaks in the Southern Ocean and animals kind of moving this virus east across the Southern Ocean from South America towards Australia. So at this point in time, given where the outbreak is and that we're in that kind of particular winter season when these birds come north from the Southern Ocean into Australian waters, that's the biggest risk for bird flu transmission to Australia right now.
3: How ready do you think Tasmania is if bird flu was to arrive tomorrow?
2: The trouble with bird flu is it's mostly spread by wildlife, right? So we've seen this virus, this particular strain of the virus, infect over 400 wild bird species globally. It also can infect poultry farms and marine mammals as well. So, you know, in situations like poultry farms, that can be detected via surveillance, which Australia is prepared to do. There's surveillance in wildlife populations. We have like an ongoing

0: been a lot of intergovernmental cooperation to develop guidance documents and to run different outbreak scenarios to make sure that everyone's as prepared as possible. But, we just need to keep in mind that this virus is spread by wildlife, and that sort of limits our ability to do much about it.
1: How much anxiety do you reckon there is around this, given we know the consequences and the impacts on things like the poultry industry and that kind of thing? Like, how much anxiety do you reckon there is around this?
0: I would hope that people are, prepared and aware, but not panicked. There's surveillance programs in place. People should know what to look for if they have backyard poultry. If people are seeing carcasses and then reporting things early, then we can sort of minimize spread in things like backyard poultry. Poultry farmers in particular have been very vigilant. We've seen, biosecurity lockdowns, like minimizing who's coming onto poultry farms. So I think all of that is good preparedness steps, and there's no particular reason to be panicked as long as we're sort of taking these correct biosecurity steps in advance.
1: Is there any kind of aspect or element or even angle of this story that you think isn't being discussed? I mean, throughout all of the conversation around bird flu, is there any element of this story that you think isn't being considered?
0: The one aspect that I personally find a bit worrying is the impact on marine mammals, so our seal populations. What we've seen in the Southern Ocean is this does obviously impact birds, and a lot of birds have died from this. But the impact on seal populations has been enormous. So in some places, we're seeing like 90% mortality of seal pups, which is absolutely huge and can threaten the future of species. So I think, the risk to our Australian fur seals and sea lions is something that we really need to take seriously. And maybe people aren't as aware of that because it's called a bird flu, so we think of it infecting birds. The other thing that, we probably need to be mindful of is the impact on the people that are doing the work on the outbreak. So if there is an actual outbreak situation in Australia, there'll be people on the front lines of that kind of managing the situation. And for people that love animals, kind of working around that scale of wildlife death can be really confronting and really difficult. So I hope that, there will be mental health resources available for those people.
2: That's an interesting point. Southern vertebrate ecology lecturer at the Institute of Marine and Antarctic Studies, Dr. Jane Younger, talking there to Rani Fletcher on H5 bird flu.
3: It is 18 to 7.
2: Well, after farming speckled park beef and potatoes, does wine seem like the most logical next venture?
3: Well, it does, because it goes very well with the beef and potatoes.
2: It does. Well, one wine-loving couple in Lower Barrington says, why not? And one day hopes to bring it all together for a paddock-to-plate experience. Beck Pridham caught up with Kim Jones.
4: Here we have some more Pinot Noir in this block here. So this is our new block that Jeff and I planted this year. Basically, tonnage-wise, once it's all up and running, anywhere between 5 and 7 tonnes per hectare is what we're trying to achieve.
5: Why the move into wine?
4: Because we actually both like wine. So we started off with Speckled Park. So we started breeding Speckled Park about 15 years ago. So we've got 155 acres with that. And then we ended up buying Wattle Grove here, and we just thought it'd be a perfect place to put a vineyard.
5: So what sort of varieties are you growing here?
4: So here we have the Pinot Noir, we have the Chardonnay, we have the Pinot Gris. We also have a Shiraz and a Cab Sav as well.
5: And when did you start planting?
4: So we started planting in 2023 with that one. Yeah. So we've now got 4 hectares in.
5: And when are you hoping to start harvesting and making your own wines with what you've been growing here?
4: So harvesting will be our first harvest from this property will be from next year. So we're looking forward to that one. That'll be great. We have intentions. We've got our planning approval from council, so we're looking at building our cellar door, and incorporating all our wine and our beef and that in that as well.
5: How do you go growing wine here in Lower Barrington? How do the grapes respond?
4: No, they've been pretty good with it all. So we're obviously in a cool climate here. We will have to watch in some of our areas. We do have probably a bit of a low-lying area with frost, so we will have a bit of frost protection from that. But other than that, no, the majority is really good.
5: What about with varieties like Shiraz, which is usually grown in warmer climates than what you get here?
4: Yep. So with the Shiraz, we do know that some years we may not get the Shiraz because it might get a bit cold with that, but that is

0: a game that we've just decided that that's what we want to play because we both like Shiraz. So we planted it because we like it.
1: Good reason to do it.
0: Yes.
1: How have you gone with growing grapes in the last year? It hasn't necessarily been the best season.
0: No, look, it hasn't been the best season. We started off with a lot of wind in September, which then that's why a lot of the flowers sort of, you know, didn't bud with that as well. And most of them, I think a lot of people are down anywhere from 40 to 60% on their grapes this year. Some people didn't even pick because they had later frosts and things like that. So it's been a really tough season this year, yeah, for a lot of people.
1: Did you pick?
0: Yes, we did end up picking the varieties with ours, but we still didn't get as much as what we forecast for.
1: And while you're taking a few years to let the grapes mature, what have you been doing with them? What did you do with the grapes this year?
0: So with our grapes, yeah, so we've just been dropping them on the ground, ready for our season next year.
1: While you're waiting to grow your own grapes, you've also been doing a bit of winemaking. How does that all work and where are you sourcing your grapes from?
0: So we're sourcing our grapes locally and using the same clones as what we have here to obviously get consistency with our wine going forward as well. So we have a winemaker who's been helping us perfect our brand with what we want to achieve for us.
1: Did either you or your husband have any experience in winemaking before you decided to give it a go?
0: No, none at all. Only drinking.
1: And any lessons along the way then?
0: Oh, we've learnt a lot, yes. And obviously there's still a lot more to learn as well with that one, so yeah.
1: What have been some of the big learnings and perhaps some of the challenges?
0: In the vineyard, it actually never stops. There is always something to do. So obviously, winter time is pruning. So we are like, you know, out now, doesn't matter, rain, hail or shine, you know, you're sort of out there with your beanie on and everything on with that pruning because you have to get ready and set up for springtime. So that is extremely important with that. So we've got to go through, do all that. You've got to make sure that your everything gets, come springtime, tied down. And then, you know, like you've got lots of sprays to do. So it just is continuous. Mowing, you know, it's continuous with what we do, yes.
1: And what kind of market are you hoping to break into?
0: We're just looking for a boutique market. So we're just looking to have the locals. We're also looking at travellers so on the main road, tourists and everything like that to come visit our cellar door here as well.
2: Nice one.
3: Yeah, that's Kim Jones from Wattle Grove at Lower Barrington in the States Northwest, chatting there to Beck Pridham about the venture into wine. And you can hear more of that story on the Country Hour from midday with Tony Briscoe.
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3: Time to talk weather with Tom Anderson. Tom, it's been a very chilly start across the north. How low has it gotten?
5: Good morning, Larissa. Yeah, so we saw it get down to -1.5 for Launceston. That looks to be about the coldest we saw in the north during parts of central Tassie. We got some very low temperatures. So basically right in the middle of the state, we saw it at -7.5 up there in the central plateau. So pretty cold all about. We had a pretty clear night. Pretty frosty conditions about much of the state, and we do expect that to continue. So we didn't have any records about the northern half of the state, but some of the stations in the southern part of the state at least had their coldest overnight temperature for the year so far, but fair chance to see lower temperatures than that for the rest of the week. We're basically going to have the same overnight conditions until at least Thursday at this stage.
3: So clear skies, brisk mornings.
5: Yes, that's right. So looking at a top of 13 basically every day through to Thursday for Launceston, Devonport, Sheffield maybe a degree or two cooler. Burnie the same as Launceston, Devonport, St Helens basically the same as well. Even Strawn's about the same as 13 degrees, sunny during the day and possibly frosty overnight. Yeah, just very settled conditions. We've got a high pressure system that's going to sit over the state until Thursday before it will start moving through. So might see a little bit of a change up, possible showering conditions over the weekend, which will increase the overnight temperatures slightly with some cloud cover, but very, very settled, very, very chilly nights ahead, but should be pretty nice during the day if you can get out and about.
3: Beautiful. And so just a whip around of those main centres

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1: Top temps today, we're looking at 13 for Launceston, Devonport, Sheffield 11, Burnie 12, St Helens 13, Scottsdale 12, Flinders Island we're looking at 14, King Island we're looking at 15, Strawn 13 and Swansea 13 as well.
0: And if you're taking the boat out today, is there much wind around?
1: Not too much wind, no. So we're looking at possibly 15 to 20 knot northeasterly about the far northwest. That'll be easing to a 10 knot wind later on this afternoon. About just the central north coast, so we're only looking at 10 to 15 knot easterly. That will ease to probably below 10 during the middle of the day. Similar elsewhere, we're looking about 10 knots, possibly south to southeasterly about the area east of Flinders Island. And then the upper east coast as well. It's going to be variable winds, but below 10 knots. So pretty light winds all around the waters as well. No coastal wind warnings out at all. So pretty pleasant out on the water once it warms up a little bit.
0: And what about warnings? Anything left over from last week's flood events?
1: We've just got the final flood warning out for the North Esk River and the Meander River. So they're both below the minor flooding level everywhere. Just sort of a finalisation of those warnings, so on a positive trend, we won't see any, well, we don't have any flooding anymore.
0: Yeah, terrific. Thank you for that, Tom.
1: No worries, thank you.
2: Thank you, Larissa.
0: Thank you, Kim.
2: See you later. It is 10 to 7, of course, the Country Hour from midday.
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2: And while we're talking weather, Lyweenie is currently minus 7, feels like minus 11 there in the Central Plateau. Now, I'm sure you've seen the devastation in Venezuela following two earthquakes there. A bunch of community fundraisers were held across the country over the weekend, including one at a restaurant in Launceston. How did it go? Find out next.

something else. The afterworld. A world of never-ending happiness. You can always see the sun.

0: That is Prince and Let's Go Crazy on ABC Northern Tasmania. The federal government has pledged $2 million in humanitarian aid to support communities affected by the twin earthquakes in Venezuela. Across Australia, community fundraisers were held over the weekend, including one at a restaurant in Launceston. It was organised by Sergio Diego, and on Friday's drive, he joined Sunny to tell her how the news of the earthquake had affected him.
1: I have a couple of friends that they was lost for a couple of days. We were lucky that they found them. But when we speak, I don't like to speak about myself. I would like to speak about people that has been very affected about the earthquake. It's so many people that, you know, are still looking for the families, the loved ones. It's a lot of people that also have problem because they don't have resources to get the loved ones, and this is very terrible. Yeah,
2: I hope that the loved ones that you have are now safe where they are.
1: Yes, they are. As I say, we have been lucky, but it's so many people that know.
2: How are the Venezuelans here in Australia coping with the terrible news that they're hearing from their home country?
1: It has been difficult, but our community has been together now for many years. I was president of the Venezuelan Association in Australia when I was living in Melbourne. And this association was created just in cases like that, just to bring everyone together to ensure that in cases like that, we can do something for our country.
0: Sergio Diego speaking with Sunny on Northern Tasmania Drive. He organised the United for Venezuela fundraiser in Launceston yesterday. And Sergio has been in touch to say a big thank you. They raised over $5,000. Well done. And Sunny is back from four this afternoon with Chef Jordan Guy joining her to talk about his Tasmanian food passions. It's 2 to 7.

0: In the news at 7, a petition to protect Neil the Seal gathers support. The Prime Minister begins a week of intense regional diplomacy, and Australia crushes England's 2020 World Cup hopes. Good morning, I'm Clancy Barland. Tasmania's Premier says newly released footage of greyhound injuries during races shows why the industry must be phased out. Obtained by the Tasmanian Greens through right to information laws, the videos show dozens of greyhounds being injured or trampled in the past year. The government's bill to phase out greyhound racing in the state was put on hold in April, amid concerns it wouldn't get enough votes to pass the upper house. Jeremy Rockliffe described the footage as horrifying and hit out at Labor for not supporting the phase-out legislation.
1: I urge all Labor members of the parliamentary team to look at that footage and tell Tasmanians why they will not support a phase-out and ban of greyhound racing.
0: Labor leader Josh Willey yesterday reiterated his party's support for thoroughbred harness and greyhound racing. Tasmanian Labor says it fears the fuel surcharge being imposed on Spirit of Tasmania passengers may be in place for months, despite easing petrol prices. An email from the TT Line chief executive shows the company's plan is to recoup 100% of the losses it's made due to the conflict in the Middle East. TT Line says the surge in fuel prices caused $5.7 million in extra costs, while the 15% surcharge has only recovered $2.4 million so far. Labor leader Josh Willey says with bookings softening, the levy is hurting the state's tourism sector.
2: It will impact Tasmanian jobs. We know there are fewer people coming to Tasmania across winter. It's important we support the Tasmanian economy. That's what all GBEs should be doing. They should have a broader view that they're supporting the Tasmanian economy.
0: In a statement, TT Line Chair Ken Kanofsky says the surcharge is under constant review and will be removed as soon as practical. There are growing calls for the management of a popular elephant seal in Tasmania to be strengthened in order to protect the animal. Neil is a 5.5-year-old elephant seal from southern Tasmania who returns to his homeland twice a year during molting and mating seasons, often drawing large crowds. A petition calling for a non-lethal management plan for Neil, including fines for those who intrude upon his space, has received more than 30,000 signatures. Community wildlife advocate Jason Graham says a management plan for the seal needs to be improved.
3: The petition at its core is more of a human management plan in order to protect Neil. Neil is only going to get bigger as he comes back. The last thing we want is to see someone hurt by doing the wrong thing. And definitely we don't want Neil to suffer the consequences of an accident that could occur from people getting too close.
0: A Tasmanian teenager who threatened to stab an international student near university accommodation has been convicted of armed robbery. Sandy Powell reports.
4: The teenager, now 16, pleaded guilty in the Supreme Court to an armed robbery, which was captured on security camera footage. Justice Robert Pearce told the court the then 15-year-old confronted the 22-year-old student on a bridge at night near the University of Tasmania's Inveresk campus. The teen then threatened to stab the man before demanding his phone and any cash he had. Justice Pearce said the crime was extremely serious, but said it was positive they had pleaded guilty and stopped using methamphetamine. He said sentenced the teen to a 12-month suspended jail term, which took into account 36 days spent in custody.
0: A spokesperson for Meta, which owns Facebook and Instagram, will be questioned before the Royal Commission on Anti-Semitism and Social Cohesion today. Victoria Pengilly reports.
5: The inquiry is investigating the proliferation of anti-Semitism in the wake of the Bondi terror attack last year. The third block of hearings in Sydney is focusing on the role social media and traditional media companies play in spreading Jewish hate. Director of Content Policy at Meta, Benjamin Good, will be the first social media executive to face the inquiry since it started. A spokesperson for Facebook and for live streaming platform Kick will also appear. Other platforms, including X, have refused to cooperate with the commission. The ABC and SBS will appear later this week.
0: Experts and the Journalists Union have cautiously welcomed the ABC's plans to use artificial intelligence, but warn misuse could damage trust in the public broadcaster. National AI technology reporter Cam Wilson has more.
6: The ABC is preparing to roll out a new set of AI tools to staff, hiring AI-specific positions, and is trialling a system that turns regional radio bulletins into online articles. It's part of a broader plan to embrace AI across the organisation. An ABC spokesperson says the technology can free up time for original reporting, but says ABC journalism will still be produced by journalists. The Media, Entertainment and Arts Alliance says AI could help reporters if used responsibly, but says staff remain concerned about job security and audience trust. The ABC will hold an all-staff AI town hall later this month.
0: Australia and Fiji will sign a major new treaty today as Prime Minister Anthony Albanese begins a week of intense regional diplomacy. Foreign Affairs reporter Stephen Jedgetts is in Fiji's capital, Suva.
7: Anthony Albanese flew to Suva yesterday and will sign the Vivale Union this morning with Fiji's Prime Minister Sitiveni Rambuka. It's not yet clear if it will be a formal alliance like the defence treaty Australia signed with PNG last year, but both sides have already flagged it will build much stronger defence and economic ties. Mr. Albanese will then travel to Solomon Islands to meet Prime Minister Matthew Wale before meeting Pacific leaders in Brisbane on Wednesday and India's Prime Minister Narendra Modi in Melbourne on Thursday.
0: Lawyers for a prominent Gaza doctor held by Israeli authorities for 18 months without charge say he's at risk of being killed behind bars. Middle East correspondent Matthew Doran reports.
8: Hussam Abu Safia was the head of the Kamal Adwan Hospital in Beit Lahia, northern Gaza, and became one of the public faces of the territory's medical system. But he was arrested in late December 2024, accused of being linked to Hamas, allegations his supporters have repeatedly rejected. His lawyer has revealed he almost didn't recognise Dr. Abu Safia during their last meeting, with his client experiencing severe head injuries, struggling to breathe and speak, and warning he believed he would die in prison. The Israel Prison Service has rejected the allegations but refused to specifically comment on Dr. Abu Safia's condition, citing privacy and security considerations.
0: Tens of thousands of people are expected to join a procession through Iran's capital Tehran, with the remains of former Supreme Leader Ali Khamenei, one of the Middle East's longest-serving leaders. Karishma Vyas reports from Tehran.
9: Dignitaries from around the world, including Russia, China and Pakistan, have attended the week-long funeral of Iran's former Supreme Leader Ali Khamenei after he was killed in February in a US-Israeli airstrike. But the Ayatollah's son and successor, Mojtaba Khamenei, has been conspicuously absent. Iran's new leader has not been seen or heard from since reportedly suffering severe injuries in the same airstrike that killed his father. The regime says he's not attending public events because of security threats. Karishma Vyas, ABC News, Tehran.
0: Australia has crushed England's 2020 World Cup hopes, easily chasing down the run target set with 17 balls to spare. Europe correspondent Catherine Diss reports from Lord's Cricket Ground.
10: Australian fans were jubilant as they left the Lord's Cricket Ground in London, with the side securing their seventh T20 World Cup title. The Brits had been hoping for home ground advantage, but in the end, it was a walk in the park for the Australian women's side, easily reaching the run target set by England of 151, with 17 balls to spare. Beth Mooney top-scored with 64 runs, while Phoebe Litchfield made 48. England hasn't won the Cup since the inaugural tournament 17 years ago. England will be hoping for more luck from their men's soccer team when they take on Mexico in the next knockout round at the World Cup later today.
0: And with more sport, here's Mark Adenall.
11: Port Adelaide has completed consecutive AFL victories with a hard-fought 21-point win over North Melbourne at the Adelaide Oval. The Power backed up last week's win over the Crows with a 10-13, 73.

0: 3-17, 52 victory. Port coach Josh Carr says he was pleased with his side's final quarter performance after a subdued start to the match.
1: I felt like the players were all in. We just couldn't quite get something to give that proper spark, and in that last quarter, all over the ground, just felt like we're in a better position.
0: Elsewhere, St Kilda thrashed Essendon by 67 points, 17-15, 117-7, 8-50. In tennis at Wimbledon, Naomi Osaka has knocked Aryna Sabalenka out of the tournament, and Ferrari's Charles Leclerc has won his first Formula One race in nearly 2 years with victory in the British Grand Prix. George Russell was second, while Australia's Oscar Piastri was 11th.
2: Tasmania's weather. There's a road weather alert for icy roads this morning across much of the state. For the forecast today, mainly fine after areas of morning frost and valley fog. Chance of a light shower or two about the far northwest.
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5: It is 10 past 7 and certainly a chilly start. Minus 1 in Launceston, Devonport 4, Burnie 7, 5 at Scottsdale, 6 at Wingard, 9 at Smithton, 11 on King, Flinders 9, Strawn 1, St Helens 8, Fingal 7 and Liaweenie minus 7 degrees. In fact, it feels like minus 11. Sharon from Lady Barron says, here's the thing about getting older. The heat feels hotter and the cold feels colder. I don't really like to sound like a meanie, but I could never live in Liaweenie. You can get in touch this morning by texting 0467 922 917. The number to call is 1300 361688 or reach us through the ABC Listen app. I wonder if you're over 65 and have private health insurance. A proposed change to the private health insurance rebate has one insurer warning thousands of older Australians could be forced to ditch their cover, and we'll have that chat after 7:30. But next, it was last week we spoke about the versatility of Vegemite in cooking outside of just spreading it on your toast. And it came as the makers of Vegemite launched a new version with less salt, a smoother texture and a milder flavour designed to appeal to younger taste buds. But is it a positive step towards healthy eating or fixing something that was never broken? That conversation next.

0: That's Guy Sebastian at 7:15.
1: It's Breakfast with Kim Napier. ABC Northern Tasmania.
0: And this is good breakfast talk, Vegemite. It's been part of Australian breakfast tables for more than a century, but its latest product has stirred up some surprisingly strong opinions. The new Vegemite Kids. It contains 50% less sodium than the original, with supporters saying it's a small but positive step towards healthier eating. Critics, though, reckon it's fixing something that was never broken. So does reducing the salt actually make a meaningful difference to children's health, or are there much bigger sources of sodium in our diets that deserve the attention? Lauren Ball has written an article. She's Professor of Community Health and Wellbeing at the University of Queensland. Good morning to you, Lauren.
2: Good morning. I hope you had some Vegemite for breakfast.
0: I love my Vegemite. I haven't had it this morning, but I did have it on toast yesterday on some beautiful sourdough. You've written an article for The Conversation on this. Why has a lower salt Vegemite sparked such a passionate reaction?
2: I think the passionate reaction hasn't actually come from the salt. It's from this idea that it may be un-Australian to have a milder taste. But while they're at it, the crew at Vegemite have made, 50% less sodium or salt than the original version. So that is a step in the right direction from a public health perspective. So they're getting my vote for it on that matter.
0: But how much sodium would your child actually consume by having some Vegemite on toast or in a sandwich?
2: Yeah, it's a great question because a 5-gram serve of regular Vegemite has 165 milligrams of sodium. So a 5-gram serve of kids' Vegemite has 82 milligrams. So that's almost exactly 50%. But we also know that, some kids just have a little tiny scraping on their toast rather than, big wads of Vegemite like some of us grown-ups might have. But it's really a drop of about 3-4%. Of sodium in a whole day, if we take consider what an average child eats. So it's modest, but it's still a step in the right direction.
0: No one cared about us though, Lauren, when we were growing up.
2: Yeah, we ate our full-strength Vegemite.
0: Exactly. In fact, I love it. I'm just out of the jar on my finger. Yum. Now, if a child switches to this new Vegemite Kids, do you reckon it will have a real-world health benefit?
2: The health benefit is very small. So it's a very generous take to say that this is really going to improve the health of our children when we know that there are many other foods that have high sodium intakes. It's not just us adding salt to our meals, but it's the food all, sodium already in food. So like, for example, bread has 15% of a child's sodium intake. We've got sandwiches and pizzas and processed meat such as ham. That's really where the sodium is in our kids' diet, not quite in Vegemite.
0: Yeah, that's where I was kind of heading. Your research suggests, as you said, bread, processed meats and other packaged foods contribute far more sodium than Vegemite. So should our focus really be there instead?
2: It's a signal that helps us have a conversation about food. That's what we're doing right now. So I still think it's a positive step, but really there's a bigger conversation to be had about the other foods that we have in our supermarkets and on our shelves. So I'm totally with you that it's not just all about Vegemite Kids.
0: Is this the future?

0: of food more broadly? Companies just quietly reformulating everyday products to make them healthier?
1: We're certainly seeing a step in that direction. Reformulating foods to reduce sodium is encouraged in Australia and New Zealand, but it's not yet compulsory. So this is Vegemite playing well, doing, you know, signalling that they're doing the right thing, but there's still a lot to come before us in terms of ensuring that, you know, all kids have access to healthy, nutritious foods.
0: Is there a risk that people see a healthier label and assume the rest of their diet doesn't matter?
1: I think that more and more Australians are becoming aware of just how challenging it is to know what they're eating and then be making, you know, good choices throughout the day when they're doing their shopping. I think there may be a small risk that children say, hey, mum or dad, you know, Vegemite Kids is healthy. But I think that we're starting to be pretty savvy that we know that it's not the whole picture.
0: Big question, does it taste the same?
1: Well, according to kids, from what I've seen, they say it tastes similar, and adults say, you know, this is where the un-Australian comment comes from, it's too mild for them. You know, they've probably had a few decades of practice on the original Vegemite. So to me, I'm sticking to the original Vegemite for the flavour.
0: All right, so our kids are still happy little Vegemites.
1: Absolutely. Certainly the ones in my household are.
0: Excellent. Thank you for chatting with us. And you can read Lauren's article at The Conversation. Appreciate your time. Have a great week.
1: You're welcome. Thank you.
0: That is Lauren Ball, Professor of Community Health and Wellbeing at the University of Queensland. Tewksbury Dave says Vegemite on toast with fried eggs on top. Yes, that is a great breakfast. Love it. Next, the Queenstown RSL was saved at the 11th hour thanks to locals stepping in. Now another Tasmanian sub-branch is facing the same fight.
2: Heavy rain can lead to flash flooding and you may not get any warning. If you're in an area prone to flooding, prepare and leave early. For the latest storm and flood updates, keep listening to your emergency broadcaster, ABC Radio.
3: Breakfast with Kim Napier. Now we're talking. ABC Northern Tasmania.
0: It's 21 past seven, and after the community rallied to save the Queenstown RSL from closure by filling vital committee positions, another Tasmanian sub-branch is now in the same position. We heard last week the Burnie RSL is urgently calling for volunteers to join its executive and committee. Without them, the sub-branch could lose its charter and be forced to close its doors. RSL Tasmania President Mike Gallagher joins us this morning. Hello to you.
4: Good morning, Kim.
0: Now, Queenstown showed that when a community rallies, an RSL can be saved. What lessons came out of that experience, Mike? And are you hoping Burnie can follow the same path?
4: Yes, Kim. Yes, certainly. And Burnie has followed the same path, which is wonderful. The communication aspect is so important. And certainly the media coverage really instilled in the community and the veteran community, especially the importance of saving their sub-branch. And that certainly happened yesterday in Burnie.
0: Wow.
4: Where we had a full committee elected.
0: So you were looking for a vice president, a secretary, a treasurer and committee members, and you've got them this morning.
4: We've got them. Adrian Radford, the president, was re-elected. Secretary Michelle was re-elected with a new treasurer and vice president, plus nine committee members.
0: That's fantastic. So was that, did you follow exactly what Queenstown did? And you mentioned there's been media coverage. Is that all it took?
4: I think there are a lot more than that. But certainly our media and communications officer, Susan Moore, was very instrumental in driving this campaign. We've learned that sending out emails and letters to certainly veteran members doesn't seem to have the same impact as it getting it on the news, where people can see the seriousness of it. I don't believe that they actually think that when we say, you know, the charter could be suspended or withdrawn and the sub-branch is going to have to close, it's not till they see it in the media that all of a sudden they take a real interest.
0: Many people think RSLs are just for veterans, but they do play a much broader role, don't they? What would the Burnie community look like if those doors did close?
4: Yeah, well, it's the veterans, the veteran families, but it's the community itself. One of the big things that

0: Our sub-branches are a vital part of the community, and they provide the facility, the venue, and the presence in the community for other groups to use meet at. And certainly their kitchen is pretty well renowned. I know they had a lot of functions booked, and Adrian was worried that we'd have to cancel those functions, but we don't have to now.
1: That is such good news. So Queenstown's been saved. The Burnie RSL has been saved. Just finally, are you seeing this becoming a growing challenge across, Mike, Tasmania as volunteer numbers decline? And what does that mean for the future of local RSLs?
0: Yeah, in terms of the RSLs, we'll always find that from time to time that there will be an issue with attracting committee members. We've got 43 sub-branches around the state, so we know at one time or another, we, that is state branch, myself and the rest of the team, will need to step in and assist and I guess provide that enthusiasm and motivation that's required at that time. And then what we'll do now with Burnie and with Queenstown, we'll guide them on their journey until they're up and running properly, and then we can withdraw and certainly concentrate on other areas.
1: Very good news this morning, though, that you're playing with a full executive and committee. Thank you so much for your time, Mike.
0: Thank you, Kim, and thank you for all your support.
1: It's a pleasure. Mike Gallagher there. He is the RSL Tasmania president. It is 7:26.

That's you too. A text here saying, being looking forward to the salt reduction in Vegemite and hoping it's still got its umami taste, as I love a hot cup of Vegemite more than occasionally this weather, so hopefully not disappointed. That is something I have never had. A hot cup of Bonox, but probably the same thing as a hot cup of Vegemite.

0: It's Breakfast with Kim Napier, ABC Northern Tasmania.
1: What do you make of that, Leon Compton?
2: Oh, my goodness, a hot cup of Vegemite.
1: I know.
2: You get a teaspoon, like a big scoop of Vegemite, you pop it in a teacup, you add boiling water and stir.
1: And drink.
2: And then, so, no, that's, no, what are people going to be doing next? Putting a cheese stick in it? Just to,
1: like
2: I'm not, what would you add? What would you add to your cup of Vegemite to get it to palatable?
1: Cheese
2: what would you add? A cheese stick for Vegemite and cheese? Could you put in, I mean, what else would you add? I do love, however.
1: Noodles?
2: I tell you what, it wouldn't make a bad broth for 2 minute noodles.
1: Yeah, that's what I'm thinking.
2: Mm. I do love Australia.
1: Oh,
2: on,
1: that's nice.
2: On, you know, because, okay, can I just give you two quick points?
1: Yeah, please.
2: Yeah, so, you know, when you've got to go to first thing that your child eats, like first solids, and for us it was you get a little bit of Vegemite and pop it on toast and then the little baby starts teething, jawing, mouthing on that, and that was our first solid for our kid. And I think that's true for a lot of kids. You know, that's what the nurse recommended, like the council nurse. And then I love bringing a big group of boys home on Thursday afternoons, getting ready. I do the run to soccer and that in the neighbourhood helps. Then other parents do the pickups and whatever. So I bring them all home, and if there's no Nutella in the house, it's literally five boys who all want Vegemite on toast.
1: Yeah,
2: what do you want?
1: Beat it.
2: Vegemite on toast, Vegemite on toast, Vegemite on toast. One boy does not like to see the butter. His butter has to be melted completely. but apart from that, it's Vegemite on toast for everybody.
1: Love that.
2: Yeah, and I love it.
1: I kind of swing both ways with my Vegemite and my butter. I like it like your son's made where it melts, but I'm also a fan of it on cold toast so you can see the butter and the Vegemite. It's really nice.
2: Interesting. Like, so it's sort of sitting there with a hard.
1: Yeah.
2: Yeah. So my wife is really, so there's a bit of an issue going on in our house. I believe the butter should be in the fridge.
1: Yeah.
2: She believes that that the butter should be in the pantry.
1: I think in the pantry with, you know, the old-fashioned glass little
2: butter
1: containers.
2: Yes. Container. Yeah. No. Well, look, and so it obviously lives in the pantry. Like, I don't win that war.
1: Well, Hayden Smith's gone in big, bright red letters in the fridge for sure.
2: Yeah, see, but this is the thing. I came to Tassie from Darwin where you'd be insane.
1: Gotcha.
2: It would just curdle and do whatever it does. Clarify, is that what
1: That's
2: the word
1: it.
2: Is? On the bench if you tried it out there for 3 minutes or more. But, yeah, I don't know. Then I'm still not 100% comfortable. Jeez, it spreads well. It does spread well when it's in the pantry.
1: Yeah,
2: there's
1: does.
2: No two ways about it. There's no two ways about it.
1: You don't dig holes in your toast.
2: No, it is just funny though, the way that we're sort of so connected to this particular product, and yeah, groups of people can be as well. Hey, coming up for you after 8:30, we're going to do a Neil the Seal update. I know someone who came from interstate over the weekend, got off the plane, and the first thing they said was, "I want to see Neil the Seal."
1: Oh, I've got a story for you. But
2: yeah.
1: My husband was sitting there Friday night, gets a text from someone in Adelaide, says, "Where can we stay in Hobart to see Neil the Seal? We've booked a flight."
2: What's going on?
1: I don't know.
2: And so, and I was like, and then like another person, a producer from the mainland, sent me an email last night, and said, "Oh, Leon, g'day, it's such and such from, you know, one of our colleagues." Names from another program on the mainland. They're like, "Can you send me some contacts? We want really good. We're going to go mad for Neil the Seal on our show in the morning." And I said, "Oh, look, just so you know, like we've been sort of focusing on let's keep it on the down low. We don't want too many people gathering around Neil the Seal," which they thought was incredibly boring. But they're like, "No, we can hype up Neil the Seal. We want somebody who's within touch." I'm like, no.
1: No.
2: We're giving Neil some space. We don't want Neil to hurt somebody who's trying to take, you know, upgrade their Instagram pictures.
1: Yes.
2: Neil pats them on the head, accidentally rips their head off.
1: Yeah, exactly. And then he's in trouble.
2: And then Neil gets in trouble for decapitating someone when from Neil's perspective it was a lub tap, and from their

0: their perspective, they just wanted to get Instagram likes. I can see this going wrong.
1: Exactly.
0: You know, I can see it going wrong.
1: But you're following Neil the Seal anyway this morning?
0: Look, we're going Neil the Seal. We're talking forestry and that story you saw with Sabra last night on TV News about greyhound racing and the allegations that the industry just doesn't show the races where the greyhounds get hurt. More on that after 8:30 and a million stories more, as you said, right back at 5:30 this morning. It's a fraction.
1: It's a fraction. It's a fraction of what you can expect. Leon, have a great week.
0: Thanks, mate. And well done to the Saints.
1: No. Yes, I know.
0: They took them. They gutted them like a well-prepared piece of abalone. They caught them out. They filleted it. They clubbed them a few times with a heavy brick. And then served him up.
1: I know. A great win. Thank you. And, of course, I won't bring up it was last Thursday, Geelong losing at home to the Brisbane Lions. Just before we get into the news with Sandy, Wayne says old fellas used to drink rum and Bonox. And Bonox, I'm guessing, is a bit like this idea of having Vegemite in a hot cup of water. And with regard to the RSL story, Mark says, I would be more than willing to volunteer at an RSL as I have the greatest respect for our veterans. But unfortunately, I'm not a vet myself, so I'm not sure if I'm able to. Well, Hayden got back in touch with Mike, the state president of RSL in Tasmania. You can join as an affiliate or social member, Mark. And Tewksbury Dave, just alerting us to the sale of the Rosebery RSL, sold for a gift. Tell us, I don't know, how much did it sell for? The Rosebery RSL. Text me on 0467 922 917. It's 25 to 8. Here is Sandy with a news update.
2: Good morning. ABC News for Northern Tasmania coming to you from Burnie. My name is Sandy Powell. Tasmanian Labor says it fears the fuel surcharge being imposed on Spirit of Tasmania passengers may be in place for months, despite easing petrol prices. An email from the TT Line chief executive shows the company's plan is to recoup 100% of the losses it made due to the conflict in the Middle East. TT Line says the surge in fuel prices caused $5.7 million in extra costs, while the 15% surcharge has only recovered $2.4 million so far. Labor leader Josh Willey says with bookings softening, the levy is hurting the state's tourism industry.
3: It will impact Tasmanian jobs. We know there are fewer people coming to Tasmania across winter. It's important we support the Tasmanian economy. That's what all GBEs should be doing. They should have a broader view that they're supporting the Tasmanian economy.
2: In a statement, TT Line Chair Ken Kanofsky says the surcharge is under constant review and will be removed as soon as practical. Tasmania's Premier says newly released footage of greyhound injuries during races shows why the industry must be phased out. Obtained by the Tasmanian Greens through right to information laws, the videos show dozens of greyhounds being injured or trampled in the past year. The government's bill to phase out greyhound racing in the state was put on hold in April, amid concerns it wouldn't get enough votes to pass the upper house. Jeremy Rockliffe described the footage as horrifying and hit out at Labor for not supporting the phase-out legislation.
4: I urge all Labor members of the parliamentary team to look at that footage and tell Tasmanians why they will not support a phase-out and ban of greyhound racing.
2: Labor leader Josh Willey yesterday reiterated his party's support for thoroughbred, harness and greyhound racing. A Launceston mother of three says a state government initiative to help cover fees for sporting club memberships is the reason her kids can play organised sport. On Sunday, Premier Jeremy Rockliffe announced another round of the Ticket to Play Vouchers program would open today, costing the budget $4.9 million. The policy gives two vouchers worth up to $100 each to eligible children to offset the cost of club membership fees for a range of youth sport and activities, including football, orienteering and roller derby. Ursula Matthews says sport is important to her children and the program makes their participation possible.
5: It gives them routine, it gives them connection to the community, they have made lifelong friends, and it really is an amazing thing to have. We wouldn't be able to do all the sports that we do without it.
2: A 16-year-old who threatened to stab an international student near university accommodation in northern Tasmania has been convicted of armed robbery. The teenager pleaded guilty in the Supreme Court to the armed robbery, which the court heard was captured on security camera footage. Justice Robert Pearce said the then 15-year-old confronted the 22-year-old student on a bridge at night near the University of Tasmania's Inveress campus. The teen then threatened to stab the man before demanding his phone

0: and any cash he had. Justice Pierce said the crime was extremely serious, but said it was positive the teen had pleaded guilty and stopped using methamphetamine. He sentenced the teen to a 12-month suspended jail term, which took into account 36 days spent in custody. And there are growing calls for the management of a popular elephant seal in Tasmania to be strengthened in order to protect the animal. Neil is a 5.5-year-old elephant seal from southern Tasmania who returns to his homeland twice a year during molting and mating seasons, often drawing large crowds. A petition calling for a non-lethal management plan for Neil, including fines for those who intrude upon his space, has received more than 29,000 signatures. Community wildlife advocate Jason Graham says a management plan for the seal needs to be improved.
1: The petition at its core is more of a human management plan in order to protect Neil. Neil is only going to get bigger as he comes back. The last thing we want is to see someone hurt by doing the wrong thing. And definitely we don't want Neil to suffer the consequences of an accident that could occur from people getting too close.
0: In the weather for the northern half of the state, there is a road weather alert for icy roads this morning across most of the northern region and the wider state. There is a chance of a light shower or two about the far northwest, with light and variable winds tending northeasterly about the northwest. In the population centres, Burnie will be cloudy and 12 degrees today, Devonport partly cloudy and 13, Launceston morning frost and fog and also 13 degrees. 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
5: Thank you, Sandy. And this weather is forecast to continue for the next few days, at least cold starts and then sunny days. We've been talking about Vegemite this morning. This texter says, go gourmet and try walnuts and Vegemite on rye, and black pepper is to be put in the hot Vegemite. This is the cup of hot water with a spoonful of Vegemite, and you put black pepper with it. Okay. And Tommy says, funniest thing we've ever seen was a group of American Navy wives trying Vegemite for the first time. The hotel just erupted in laughter as they slathered it thickly on their toast, and then the face pulling began. Fruit bread and Vegemite was not the correct combination. No, I don't think it would be, Tommy. Thank you for your text. And Tewksbury Dave giving us the heads up that the Rosebery RSL Club sold for $180,000. You can get in touch this morning. Text on 0467 922 917. You can call 1300 361688 or reach us through the ABC Listen app. I wonder if you're over 65 and have private health insurance. Could your premiums soon become even more expensive? A proposed change to the private health insurance rebate has one insurer warning thousands of older Australians could be forced to ditch their cover. We'll have that chat next.
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7: Hi, Melissa Clark here. Anthony Albanese inking a major new treaty with Fiji as he kicks off a frenetic week of regional diplomacy, meeting four Pacific leaders and India's Prime Minister. Millions flood the streets of Tehran to mourn their slain leader Ayatollah Khamenei, but his son and successor is yet to be seen. And will plans to stop gambling companies using social media influencers and celebrities spruiking for them actually work?
8: I think it's a great idea that they're looking at a full blanket ban on that. Gambling is becoming so normalised, people will take their own lives over this addiction.
7: I hope you'll join me for those stories soon on AM.
5: 17 to 8.
4: It's Breakfast with Kim Napier, ABC Northern Tasmania.
5: More than 3 million Australians aged 65 and over could soon pay more for private health insurance under proposed changes to the federal government's rebate. Private insurer HIF says the reforms could leave older Australians hundreds of dollars worse off each year, and some may even decide they can no longer afford to stay insured. Supporters of private health argue that if more people drop their cover, the knock-on effect will be longer waiting lists and greater pressure on public hospitals. But is that what would really happen? And what do these proposed changes actually mean for people over 65? Greg Morris, I'm going to call you the boss from HIF. How are you doing this morning?
3: I'm doing well. Thanks, Kim. Thank you for reaching out to me.
5: It's a pleasure. Can you start by explaining exactly what the government is proposing to change and why it is causing concern among private health insurers?
3: So, Kim, what the government is proposing to change is an aged rebate. So that's a subsidy that the government makes for people aged 65 years and older who are paying health insurance premium. It's means tested. So other than those 65 years and older who are on significantly high incomes, everybody else is going to pay either 5 or 6% or possibly 10 or 12% more in the health insurance premium from next year, come 1 April. So it's everybody but for those retirees who are earning the higher salaries. So let's assume it's 90%, if not more, of the retirees are instantly going to pick up more because the government is going to subsidize less of that premium. The increase roughly will be 10% for most couples or slightly higher. As you correctly point out, the impact is going to be significant. It is going to lead to an affordability issue with many of these people. Some will need to drop cover, some may need to reduce the cover that they've got. But the impact is not only on them. It's much broader across our Australian population. Because what's going to happen is as they no longer have that choice of the public system or private is removed from them, so they don't have the ability to select the provider, select the hospital, they immediately become dependent on the state and Medicare. And that creates an additional burden on Medicare. And that burden doesn't affect the aged population alone, it affects everybody because they're drawing on the same limited pool of resources in the public sector. So it's younger people also who are going to have their ability to access that care crowded out. So this is going to impact all of Australia, and I think it's a short-sighted measure.
5: So you do believe there will be a knock-on effect and put pressure on the public system?
3: There's nowhere else for them to go if they no longer have access to private healthcare. The only other place is the public system, and that's the same place that everybody else claims from.
5: Greg, some people might argue that private health insurance has become too expensive already and that government support should be better targeted. How do you respond to that criticism?
3: I think it's an incorrect criticism. I think there's a lot of value that's coming from private health insurance, particularly for older people. They're given the choice of where to get treatment at a time when they're needing the most care. As people get older, they have higher demand of medical services, and that's being removed at a time from them. These are people who anticipated a subsidy coming in. They paid into the funds on the condition for more than two decades that if they contribute in at the time that they need it, there'll be a subsidy coming, and then that's being removed. And it's an inconsistent treatment when you look at what's happening at negative gearing on properties and other things. The government's choosing one approach for old age people needing health insurance support, and they're choosing another approach for the rest of the population. But it is very interesting how the government has played on the wording grandfathering. And when it's come to property investment and negative gearing, they've spoken repeatedly about grandfathering. So anyone who owned an investment property keeps the old rules. But the principle is really identical when it comes to health insurance, that people who arrange their lives under the old rules should be protected when the rules change, just as they were for property. But with the over 65 health rebate, where our actual grandfathers and grandmothers are, there's no grandfathering for them. So you can hold your cover for decades and you still lose the higher rebate in April 2027. So what is really interesting is how this government will grandfather rental property, but it won't grandfather an actual grandfather.
5: For listeners over 65, grandparents or not, who are wondering whether they'll be affected, Greg, what should they be doing now? Is there anything they need to check, or is it simply a matter of watching how these proposed changes unfold?
3: So I think there are a lot of things that they should be doing. I think they should contact their local health insurer and speak to their health insurer about if the cover is optimal and if there's possibly more reasonable cover. They need to speak to their local MP, voice the concerns, explain to the local MP. The Members Health Fund Alliance, which is an alliance of not-for-profit funds around the country and in Tasmania, St. Luke's, is part of that and has been really vocal about getting this out as well. And I really think they must be careful about dropping cover, because it's difficult to get cover again. The last thing we want is older people to have waiting periods when I need cover again. There are a massive amount of people who are impacted. We must not downplay this.
5: Greg Morris, thank you for walking us through the proposed changes. Appreciated.
3: Thank you very much.
5: HIF CEO Greg Morris there. Do you plan to ditch your private health insurance, assuming you have it? Send me a text on 0467 922 917. It is 11:28. And what do you think is Tassie's best produce export? We'll hear from Sherilee Davies, CEO from Wines Tasmania, on how they're marketing Tassie as a wine region next.

0: That's the Little River Band at 9 to 8. We just had a conversation about proposed changes to the private health insurance rebate. Kerry and Bernie says, as a healthy 66-year-old who's held private insurance, health insurance that is, most of my adult life, I'm already questioning why I'm paying for it. This would be the final straw. And Egg in Bellingham says, in regard to health insurance, it's also to do with preventative health measures. Maybe they want to kill us off quicker, cheaper for them.
1: Breakfast with Kim Napier.
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1: ABC Northern Tasmania.
0: Well, cherries, cheese and wine. What do you think is Tassie's best locally produced export? This year, the 8th annual blend event is on and it involves a workshop and lunch to chat Tassie local wines and how they can attract visitors to the state. They'll be chatting consumer trends, visitation insights and how to best showcase local produce. We have Sherilee Davies, CEO of Wine Tasmania, here to chat with us about the wine economy and its value. Good morning to you, Sherilee.
3: Good morning, Kim.
0: Out of those three I mentioned, cheese, cherries and wine, would you say wine is our best locally produced export?
3: Well, the beauty of being Tasmanian is that you don't need to choose, isn't it? We're absolutely spoilt for choice. Of course I'm going to say wine. I mean, of course it's wine, but wine and cheese, perfect match. We've got so much produce we can be proud of, I think. So lucky us.
0: Yeah, exactly. Tell us about Blend and who the event is for.
3: Yeah, Blend is, this is our seventh event now. It's about the wine and tourism sectors coming together to talk about our shared opportunity to attract more people who love their wine to this great island. We know already that the people that are coming to Tasmania who are interested in wine are staying longer, they're spending more, and they're coming out into our regional areas where our cellar doors are located. So these are exactly the visitors we want to continue attracting to Tasmania. Conversely, we know that a lot of our cellar doors are very small in scale, and so having interstate and international visitors coming to Tasmania and to their cellar doors is incredibly important for them. So this is our annual event where we get together and we talk about how well things are travelling in the wine tourism space, and perhaps more importantly, what else we can do to keep building on this great opportunity for Tasmania.
0: Yeah, I'm interested in those conversations because it is the off-season. I'm wondering what kind of tactics you'll be discussing to get visitors to vineyards and cellar doors.
3: Yeah, look, it's the main thing, I suppose, this year, we want to make sure that we're keeping up with what people are looking for, I suppose, as they're starting to think about and plan their travel. So a big part of the focus this year is going to be people seeking out experiences. So actually starting by thinking about those experiences before, in fact, they even think about the destination, which is quite different to how it used to be, in that people would go, I want to travel to, you know, this place, and now I'll see what that place has to offer. So it's quite a shift in the way people are thinking about and planning their travel, and it's so important for Tasmania that we are in the mix there as far as the experiences we can offer as people are starting to think about that.
0: As someone who's lived in Adelaide and enjoyed the wine scene there, one thing that one of the vineyards did, and look, they may do it in Tassie, and if they do, let me know, but it was around a campfire just sitting on logs, and they do like a curry and a Shiraz. And yep, you'd just be sitting out there kind of, you know, in the bush, obviously it was a vineyard, but bush surrounding it, eating, you know, curry and enjoying beautiful wine on a log by a campfire. Are they the kind of unique winery experiences we need to look at?
3: Exactly. I think what we're trying to talk about are the sorts of experiences you don't otherwise get. I mean, when did you have that experience, Kim? How recently are we talking?
0: Oh, it would have been 10 years ago.
3: And it's stuck in your mind.
0: Yes.
3: I mean, that's exactly the perfect example of where you can have something that's quite unexpected, but also perhaps you're not used to that or not expecting that from a cellar door experience, and it stays with you. I bet you can still smell the smoke and the curry and take yourself back to that point in time. And that's really what we're trying to do, to get away. I mean, there's still a place for the traditional, you know, come into a cellar door and have a tasting with the local producer there, but more and more people are looking for something additional to that. So a chance to get out into the vineyard, a food and wine type experience, whatever it might be, it is just that next layer down to really resonate and stick with people. And we can do it so well in Tassie because we're small.
0: We can, and we do it well. Well, good luck with those conversations and thanks for having a chat with me this morning.
3: Thanks, Kim.
0: Thank you. Shirley Davies there, CEO of Wine Tasmania. This is The Waves, Sport 08.

0: It's the Waves finishing off Monday breakfast. Thank you for all your texts. I haven't had a chance to read them all out. Just know that Hayden and I do read them and appreciate them. Look forward to your company tomorrow morning from 5:30. Right now, though, 8 o'clock, time for the news. Enjoy your Monday.
1: When our leaders speak,
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1: If it's relevant to you,
3: power prices are going up. Over 80% of that increase is due to the increase in network costs.
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5: Clancy Barlin with ABC News. Federal Social Services Minister Tanya Plibersek has deflected questions about comments the Prime Minister made on a podcast. Anthony Albanese appeared on the Bush Deep podcast last week and was asked to play a game of shag, marry or date involving pop star Kylie Minogue. Mr. Albanese initially didn't answer, but after being pressed by the host about Kylie Minogue, he replied all of the above. Ms. Plibersek has told Channel 7 she hadn't listened to the podcast, but defended the government's record on women.
6: What I'd say on women's equality in this country is that no government's been better for it, and no Prime Minister's been better for it. We've actually got the lowest gender pay gap in history.
5: Prime Minister Anthony Albanese has released a statement saying he apologises unequivocally for the comments. It comes as the Prime Minister is poised to sign a major new treaty with Fiji on defence, but the details of the deal are still not immediately clear. Foreign Affairs reporter Stephen Jegits is in Fiji's capital, Suva.
7: There's no doubt it's going to be significant. This is going to represent a step change in the relationship between Australia and Fiji. And you've already heard people from the Fijian government talking about a transformative relationship, but the truth is we simply don't know at the moment how significant it's going to be. We don't know at this stage whether there are going to be alliance-like formal treaty obligations buried in this agreement, similar to those that we saw in the PNG Puk Puk Treaty. So it's not clear whether this agreement will actually reach that status or whether it will fall slightly short of it. But either way, it sounds like it's going to be a transformational step in the relationship between Australia and Fiji, which is, in this region, a really significant player.
5: Back home, and Tasmania's Premier says newly released footage of greyhound injuries during races shows why the industry must be phased out. Obtained by the Tasmanian Greens through right to information laws, the videos show dozens of greyhounds being injured or trampled in the past year. The government's bill to phase out greyhound racing in the state was put on hold in April, amid concerns it wouldn't get enough votes to pass the upper house. Jeremy Rockliffe described the footage as horrifying and hit out at Labor for not supporting the phase-out legislation.
8: I urge all Labor members of the parliamentary team to look at that footage and tell Tasmanians why they will not support a phase-out and ban of greyhound racing.
5: Labor leader Josh Willey yesterday reiterated his party's support for thoroughbred, harness and greyhound racing. The New South Wales Agriculture Minister says there have been no new identifications of bird flu in the state over the weekend since the first confirmed case was identified on the mid-north coast. Official tests show a giant petrel seabird found dead on a beach at Hawke's Nest was infected with the H5N1 strain of the virus. It's the sixth such case in Australia in recent weeks. Minister Tara Moriarty says biosecurity surveillance has ramped up.
9: We've got people looking around the area that it was found, around Hawke's Nest, but also

0: further around high-risk areas on the coast looking for other birds. We haven't found any. We've had that surveillance ramped up for a couple of days now and it will keep going.
1: Overseas, and authorities in India say six people have been killed in the city of Mumbai when a building partially collapsed during intense monsoon rain. Local media has reported that the four-story block was an unauthorized structure. Rescuers are trying to locate people feared trapped in the rubble. Mumbai schools and colleges will be closed today with exams postponed. And Carlton has ended the AFL round in the top 10 for the first time this year after Port Adelaide defeated North Melbourne by 21 points at Adelaide Oval. Aaron Bryans reports.
2: The Power and the Roos were locked in a low-scoring tussle for three quarters until Port Adelaide surged home, kicking the last three goals in a game marred by 70 free kicks, the highest recorded since 2008. Earlier, St Kilda handed Essendon their 11th loss in a row with a 67-point belting at Docklands. Round 17 ending with Carlton in finals contention after seven straight wins, and round 18 set to kick off Thursday night in Perth. Aaron Bryans, ABC Sport, Adelaide.
1: Tasmania's weather. There's a road weather alert for icy roads this morning across much of the state. Tasmania's forecast mainly fine after areas of morning frost and valley fog. Chance of a light shower or two about the far northwest. In Burnie, cloudy in a top of 12. Devonport, partly cloudy in 13. Launceston, morning frost and fog 13. And Hobart.
3: Good morning. Welcome to AM. I'm Melissa Clark in Canberra, coming to you from Ngunnawal country and acknowledging other custodians. On today's program, millions flood the streets in Tehran to mourn their slain leader Ayatollah Khamenei. And will plans to stop gambling companies using social media influencers and celebrities spruiking for them actually work?
4: I think it's a great idea that they're looking at a full blanket ban on that. Gambling is becoming so normalised, people will take their own lives over this addiction.
3: But first, Prime Minister Anthony Albanese is poised to sign a major new treaty with Fiji as he kicks off a frenetic week of regional diplomacy. He'll meet four Pacific leaders and Indian Prime Minister Narendra Modi in the space of just 4 days. The Prime Minister landed in Fiji's capital Suva last night, where he will sign the Vivale Union with Prime Minister Sitiveni Rambuka later today. Foreign Affairs reporter Stephen Jedgetts is in Suva. He joined me earlier. Stephen, what do we know so far about this agreement and how significant it could be?
5: Well, Mel, at this stage, we don't actually have many details. Both sides have told us this agreement will create a much stronger economic and security relationship. And they've also flagged that Australia is going to ramp up both development support but also security support for Fiji. Fiji's Prime Minister Sitiveni Rambuka has even said that it will set a bold plan for, quote, greater integration between the countries. But we don't know the details. What will be most interesting to see is what security commitments both countries make under this agreement. It's clear we're going to see a significant step up in the defence relationship. One Fiji government source has even told the ABC the pact will create, quote, an alliance between the two nations. But we should be clear, it is not clear at this point if that means that we'll make formal defence commitments to one another, similar to the ones, for example, that Australia and PNG made to one another under the Puk Puk Treaty, which is only our third formal alliance. We will just have to wait and see what the detail is. But what's already clear is that this is a pretty significant agreement with a significant country in the region.
3: You mentioned the Puk Puk Treaty. There have also been a number of other agreements signed recently, including the one that the government finally landed with Vanuatu last week. What is the government trying to achieve here?
5: Well, basically, Mel, the government is intent on weaving a web of interlocking regional agreements and defence pacts that will basically buttress Australia's strategic position. Now, this is illustrated most vividly, definitely in the Pacific, where Australia still remains very anxious about the prospect of China getting a security foothold in the region. We saw the Nakamal Agreement with Vanuatu last week. Of course, before that, the Puk Puk Treaty that you mentioned, the sweeping strategic pacts with both Nauru and Tuvalu. On top of that, the government's now looking to strike a new treaty with Solomon Islands and a new pact with Tonga, and it might even start discussions with Samoa a little bit down the track. So if you discount those states that have existing links to New Zealand, to US or to France, Australia is now moving to try and put its relationship with almost every single Pacific nation on a different footing.
3: It sounds like it's

0: going to be a busy diplomatic week for Prime Minister Anthony Albanese. Who else is he meeting over the next couple of days?
1: Yeah, after Fiji, the Prime Minister will fly to Solomon Islands tomorrow, where he'll meet the Prime Minister there, Matthew Wale. That's a lightning quick trip. After that, he'll return home and go to Brisbane, where he's going to meet more Pacific leaders, including PNG's Prime Minister James Marape and Tonga's Prime Minister. And then after that, Mel, he'll meet India's Prime Minister, Narendra Modi, in Melbourne. So no shortage of activity or ambition from the government, at least when it comes to foreign policy.
0: Stephen Jedgetts in Suva there. To Iran, where a week-long funeral ceremony is underway for Supreme Leader Ali Khamenei, 4 months after he was killed in a US-Israel airstrike. Peace talks between Iran and the US have been paused while the elaborate and carefully choreographed events take place. The Ayatollah was one of the Middle East's longest-serving leaders. Inside the country, people are divided on his legacy. Asia editor Karishma Vyas filed this report from Tehran.
2: In a sea of mourners dressed in black, the grief is palpable inside Tehran's Grand Masala. For days now, tens of thousands of people have converged on the mosque to pay tribute to Iran's former supreme leader, Ali Khamenei, killed in a joint US-Israeli operation in February in the opening salvo of this latest war in the Middle East. Men and women wept before his coffin, his remains lying in state along with his family members, who were also killed in the airstrike. But amidst the despair, there is also fury aimed at the US.
3: We had a divine leader who was called Mr. Khamenei, our leader, who was killed by these useless people, by these, you know, by these attackers, by these invaders, by these criminals. They are criminals. They have attacked my country.
2: This man was inconsolable, waving a picture of President Donald Trump with a target on his face.
4: We'll kill you. I swear to God, we'll kill you. You killed our leader. You killed our father.
2: For almost 37 years, Khamenei yielded absolute religious and political authority in Iran. As a Shia cleric, he commanded devout loyalty from the country's religious conservatives and security forces. But he ruled with an iron fist, ordering brutal crackdowns on the protests that repeatedly erupted against his regime. In January, less than 2 months before his death, he oversaw the killing of at least 6,400 Iranians, according to a human rights group, during the largest civil unrest the country has seen in almost 50 years. Some of these protesters sent the ABC anonymous voice notes talking about their reaction to his death.
5: It was happiness mixed with a sense of revenge. I felt as though a huge burden of grief had been lifted from my shoulders. I thought to myself, justice has finally been served.
6: From what I see while living in Iranian society, people view him as a criminal. Many, however, wished he'd remained alive so he could have stood trial for his crimes. With his death, his case was closed, but many secrets were buried with him.
2: Leaving behind such a contentious legacy, Ali Khamenei will be remembered as one of the most polarizing leaders in the Middle East. Karishma Vyas reporting for AM.
0: Ali Khamenei's son and successor, Ayatollah Mojtaba Khamenei, hasn't been seen in public since the strike that killed his family members. It's prompted speculation about his health and his hold on power. Dr. Roger Shanahan is an expert on Iranian politics. He joined me a short time ago. What's the reason for Mojtaba Khamenei's absence from the funeral ceremonies?
7: There's a few stops yet to go on this, but there are obviously reports that he was severely wounded during the attack that killed his father. There's also concerns, particularly earlier on, that he would also be a target of assassination if he was to appear in public. But I suppose the main barometer is going to be whether we see him lead the funeral prayers for his father on Thursday in Mashhad. Prior to that, he may well not appear, but if he doesn't appear at the final set of prayers, that would be more telling.
0: What would that indicate to you if he didn't?
7: It may well be that he's more severely wounded than people are aware of. It also means that there's still a zero degree of trust that an external party may not try and assassinate him. But if you are going to be the supreme leader for the new generation, then at some point you obviously have to appear in public before the country's population, and the funeral of your father would be the most appropriate place to do that. So if he doesn't, it probably signals that he's physically weaker than many people give him credit for.
0: If he does appear and seeks to wield power in the role as Ayatollah, would he be able to wield it in the way that his father did?
7: Yeah, listen, he's 30 years younger than his father. He's a lower public profile than his father, but he still has the authority of the position of the supreme leader behind him. And so there's every indication at the moment, publicly at least, that final decisions are resting with Mujtaba. And there's no indication that that won't continue. It's probably going to be in a different manner of wielding power than that which his father did, because there's now been a generational change. But the issue in Iranian politics has always been that you don't want to dictate everything publicly all the time. You just have to arrange negotiations between different factions within the Islamic Republic and then ensure that the decision that you make is carried out, and there's no indication that that won't continue at the moment.
0: Is it any clearer how those factional power balances are settling at the moment between the pragmatists and those who are more hardline ideologues? Is it clear which factions are prevailing in the power struggle?
7: Politics in Iran is rarely clear at the best of times, but certainly coming at the end of a war that was initiated by the United States and that is now being negotiated, not on Washington's terms, but to a pretty significant degree on Iran's terms, then the hardliners, for the moment at least, are going to argue that it was their approach that was able to maintain the Islamic Republic's survival. So in the short term, at least, it appears that the hardliners have the upper hand. But as we all know from Iranian politics, things do change, and exactly what the real situation in terms of balance of power between the factions in Iran is always difficult to tell.
0: Roger Shanahan, thank you very much for speaking to AM this morning.
7: My pleasure.
0: To the Middle East, the population in Gaza is being squeezed into a smaller and smaller patch of the war-ravaged strip. When the ceasefire between Israel and Hamas began last October, the Israeli military established the so-called yellow line, marking the edge of the land it controlled in Gaza. But that line has been creeping further west ever since, as negotiations between the two sides on the next stages of the ceasefire remain stalled. Middle East correspondent Matthew Doran reports.
8: In Gaza's sprawling tent camps, hundreds of thousands live under tarpaulins in the hot summer sun. Many were unable to return to what's left of their homes, given the areas where they used to live immediately fell inside Israeli-controlled territory at the time of the October ceasefire, while others have been forced to flee since.
9: The yellow line devours everything. It leaves nothing but scorched earth.
8: 46-year-old Mustafa Tame is among the displaced.
9: The yellow line changes overnight. You come the next day to see the line move forward a metre, then it goes back. It's like a game of cat and mouse. They are playing chess with you turn by turn, a move to the right, a move to the left.
8: The Israeli military has placed large concrete blocks, spray-painted yellow, along the boundary. But they haven't remained in one spot, sometimes picked up and moved. Muati Zaid had returned home when the truce began.
10: We were forced to pitch tents next to our homes close to the yellow line. We tried to live in security and peace. We were unarmed. But in the middle of the night, the military approached our tents with Caterpillar D9 bulldozers, Merkava tanks and quadcopters and tore them down.
8: When the truce came into force in October, Israel controlled just over half of Gaza. The yellow line was meant to be the first position the military withdrew to as part of the phased ceasefire agreement and a phased Israeli withdrawal. In the months since, as talks with Hamas on a lasting peace in Gaza have stalled, the military has expanded that territory. It says it now controls around 60%. And last month, Israel's Prime Minister Benjamin Netanyahu suggested that was just the beginning.
11: First 70%. Let's start with that. Squeeze them from all sides. We will deal with what's left over.
8: Israel says it's holding the territory because Hamas isn't following the terms of the deal and agreeing to disarm. Hamas in turn says it's Israel which is breaching the deal, killing more than 1,000 Palestinians since the ceasefire was announced, and that it won't lay down its weapons with that threat continuing. With little progress, even the man hand-picked by the US President Donald Trump as his Board of Peace's High Representative for Gaza, Nikolai Mladenov, has been sounding the alarm bells in comments such as these to the UN Security Council.
11: I want to be clear about the risks of inaction by the parties. The risk is that the deteriorating status quo becomes permanent. A divided Gaza, Hamas holding military and administrative control over 2 million people across less than half the territory.
8: And with the eyes of the world on conflicts elsewhere in the Middle East, there's a fear this situation shows no sign of easing. This is Matthew Doran in Jerusalem, reporting for AM.
0: And thanks for your company on AM, where it's 19 minutes past 8. There are renewed warnings about the risk of head injury in amateur sporting leagues following the news of a suburban football player from Melbourne is receiving end-of-life care. 27-year-old Nathan Fitzgerald clashed heads with a teammate during a tackle on Saturday and then appeared to knock his head multiple times, including on the cricket pitch in the middle of the ground. Bridget Fitzgerald joined me earlier from Melbourne. And Bridget, what do we know about how Nathan Fitzgerald was injured?
12: Mel, this incident happened at around lunchtime on Saturday. It was in Melbourne's north. So Nathan Fitzgerald was playing for his club, Epping Football Netball Club, in a reserves match against a team called Laylaw in the Northern Football League. He and a teammate both went in to tackle an opposition player and they clashed heads. Nathan then appears to have knocked his head multiple times, including on a covered cricket pitch right in the middle of the ground. So the medical teams from both clubs immediately came to his aid and performed CPR until the paramedics arrived at about 1 p.m. Then late yesterday, his club wrote on social media that the 27-year-old is now in end-of-life care. Epping Football Netball Club president Luke DeVincentis has spoken this morning. He says the club is heartbroken and shocked that this has happened to such a much-loved teammate.
13: This gentle soul of a man had this smile on his face. His teeth would light up a room from a mile away because he always had this smile on his face and just gave time to everyone. But then he'd enter the football field and he was tenacious as anything. Very fair, always fair, but really tenacious and courage personified.
0: Luke DeVincentis, the president of Epping Football Netball Club there. And Bridget, we're learning more and more about the risk of head injuries in local sporting leagues, including concussion. What's the response been to this incident?
12: The first thing to note here, Mel, is that the club, or both clubs really, have been praised for the response to Mr. Fitzgerald's injury, immediately administering that first aid and, of course, calling 000. But there is a broader warning here, as you point out, about the risk of brain injury in really all levels of sport. Neurophysiologist and concussion expert Dr. Alan Pearce has told the ABC that sporting clubs really need to be aware of that risk and they can access a range of educational materials on how exactly to respond to head injuries.
14: I would, recommend that everyone, not just trainers, but coaches, players, administrators, educate themselves on a yearly basis on brain injuries as much as they would for first aid.
12: That's neurophysiologist Dr. Alan Pearce, because Mel, it was just last week that an investigation by Four Corners revealed that 33 Aussie rules players, including 19 professional and semi-professional footballers, have been diagnosed with the degenerative brain disease, chronic traumatic encephalopathy. CTE is caused by repeated knocks to the head usually, and the disease can cause a whole range of symptoms, including depression, memory loss, anger, reduced impulse control, and suicidality. So that report from Four Corners showed the extent of the problem. Up until now, there have been only 5 known cases of CTE diagnosed in professional AFL players. And it's not just Aussie rules or necessarily head injuries. In a different but equally traumatic incident, just last October, a young cricketer, 17-year-old Ben Austin from Melbourne's East, died after he was hit in the neck by a ball-throwing device during cricket practice. And with regard to Nathan Fitzgerald, his club president, Luke DeVincentis, says that in this instance, it's clear that the cricket pitch, even though it was covered, was a hard surface right in the middle of the oval. And he says pitches like that need to be looked at to see if it's possible to improve the safety of the ground.
0: Bridget Fitzgerald in Melbourne. Poultry farmers are calling for vaccines as New South Wales becomes the latest state on alert for bird flu. Surveillance efforts are being stepped up with a case confirmed in a migratory seabird found on the mid-north coast. Isabel Masali prepared this report.
15: With a flock of 10,000 chickens, Kristen McLennan is closely following Australia's bird flu cases.
16: We're just business as usual. We're just going to keep on going until we can't.
15: Her free-range egg farm is in Kangaroo Valley, a picturesque region a couple of hours south of Sydney in New South Wales. That state has just followed South Australia and Western Australia in recording a case of H5 bird flu. A National Committee on Animal Health Emergencies is now advising free-range egg producers to house their hens where practical and while maintaining animal welfare.
16: We have a little bit of capacity to do that. We can put some netting on the outside of our portable trailers that house the chickens at night time, but unless it was present in Kangaroo Valley itself, it's not something that we would consider for our birds. It really goes against our ethical and sustainable standards here on the farm.
15: National body Egg Farmers of Australia says there have been no detections in commercial poultry and the industry remains unaffected. But Kristen McLennan is urging the federal government to obtain a vaccine, like egg farmers have used in other countries.
16: Because at the moment, the stance is that if we got it here, then everything would be destroyed. So it would give us some security against that.
15: Last month, Federal Agriculture Minister Julie Collins said the CSIRO had been testing vaccines, but if used, it would be primarily in wild threatened species. Surveillance efforts have now been boosted in New South Wales. The state's chief vet is Dr. Joe Coombe.
17: So we've got more national parks officers and local land services staff deployed to actually look for signs of sick or dead birds. We've had drones up in the air from national parks and our fisheries departments, and we've also got boats out.
15: Experts stress the six confirmed cases so far have been in seabirds that occasionally visit Australia. That includes a giant petrel found on the New South Wales mid-north coast. And there's another suspected case in Perth involving a giant petrel. Deakin University's Dr. Sarah Riding has been researching avian influenza.
18: It's if we see positive detections in Australian species, in birds that are regularly in Australia, that we think the situation might change and we might want to further update, you know, what responses we're having. But for now, the fact that it's just in these occasionally visiting seabirds is actually quite positive.
15: Dr. Riding describes the government's response so far as measured and reasonable, but adds the public is playing a big role too.
18: I think it's really important that members of the public do not try to handle any sick and dead birds, but reporting them to the hotline is really, really important and has been so helpful so far. And I think that if people can continue to do that, we will continue to be able to stay on top of this outbreak.
0: Deakin University's Dr. Sarah Riding, ending that report by Isabel Masali and Annie Guest. Anti-gambling advocates are welcoming the federal government's plans to stop social media influencers and celebrities making sponsored content deals with gambling companies. But they say for such a move to have any chance of working, a well-resourced national regulator is needed, as Oliver Gordon reports.
8: Sydney man Ed is standing outside a Gamblers Anonymous meeting when he speaks to AM about his long addiction to having a punt.
19: 25 years. I shudder to think what I lost, probably upwards of 3 or 4 million, probably.
8: He welcomes the Albanese government's move to stop gambling companies from making sponsored content deals with celebrities, influencers and podcasters.
19: I think it's a great idea that they're looking at a full blanket ban on that.
8: But he's disappointed the government's plans fall short of a total ban on all gambling advertising.
19: Gambling is becoming so normalised to all age groups, particularly young boys.
8: Gambling companies have sought to capture the growing number of young people listening to podcasts or streaming videos online by striking lucrative deals with the influencers and celebrities that host online shows.
20: From the research that we've conducted, we find that children and young people trust influencers a lot more than your traditional celebrities.
8: Deakin University gambling researcher Dr. Hannah Pitt says while it's good the government is targeting this part of the market,
1: It needs to ensure it doesn't leave loopholes that gambling companies can exploit.
20: We might see the promotion of an event that takes money from a sports betting company. However, the

0: influencer themselves may be asked to attend through the event itself. So the money is kind of washed in a sense.
1: In a statement, a federal government spokesperson says, "We know this won't be easy, with technologies constantly evolving and operating across borders, but it's too important not to try." The government's proposed ad ban bill has been referred to a Senate inquiry for further debate. Meanwhile, some are looking to Belgium's experience, where a near total ban on gambling ads has been in place since 2013.
2: We see a shift from the more classical types of advertising and sponsoring to the affiliate marketing.
1: Bram Constant is at Kent University in Belgium and has tracked how gambling companies have adapted.
2: What we also see is they shift from sponsoring the sport organizations themselves into sponsoring the foundations of these companies, so the good causes.
1: After watching Belgium's ad ban play out, Professor Constant is urging Australian legislators to opt for a complete ban on ads backed by a national regulator.
2: To send a clear message to the industry.
1: The inquiry into the government's legislation is due to report by mid-August.
3: Oliver Gordon. Briefly in finance, oil is higher. The global benchmark Brent crude is trading at $72.12 US a barrel. Gold's higher too at $4,174 US dollars an ounce. And the Australian dollar's higher. It's buying 69.44 US cents. And that's AM for today. I'm Melissa Clark. It's now 8:30.
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6: Well, happy Monday. Good morning to you, wherever you're tuning in. Happy NAIDOC Week. 50 years of deadly being celebrated around the country as of this morning. And we're no exception. Looking forward to taking you into NAIDOC 2026, coming up for you a little bit later on this morning. It is frosty, it is foggy, and the roads in places are icy. Please take it easy out there. Let's all arrive alive. The traffic looks okay this morning. I'm zooming in on Launceston. Traffic looks pretty good there. The West Tamar, yeah, maybe through Riverside, some delays. Otherwise, pretty good. For Hobart today, nothing too exceptional going on. And Burnie and Devonport, things look okay. As I say, lovely to be with you this morning. A question. I don't know if you saw last night's news with Sabra. Jess Moran reporting on the fact that where greyhounds fall in a race, where animals sustain serious injuries, where it's clear that the greyhound won't survive in some cases, those races, those videos are not posted to the Taz Racing website. Should they be? There's a question. Have a look at Jess Moran's reporting on the story. It's up online. Where there are races, where dogs fall, where they're injured, in some cases catastrophically, do you think those races should be posted like every other race in Tasmania's greyhound industry? Could that change perspectives on the industry? Would it be fair? We'll talk about that coming up this half hour. I'd love to hear from you. The number's 1300 222 936. Also, this morning, Neil the Seal Fever. I'm not sure who's more popular on social media globally over the weekend. Is it Neil the Seal or is it Taylor Swift? We'll try and answer that question across the next 2.5 hours. Great to be with you this morning. Hey, coming up for news headlines this morning, I'll let you know who we've got in the newsroom in just a moment on 936 ABC Hobart, ABC Northern Tasmania. Leon Compton with you. It is 28 to 9. And if you've got a story to share, get in touch. 1300 222 936 is the number. 1300 222 936. On mornings, take it easy out on the roads. It is frosty out there. And we'd love to hear from you. Let us know what sort of conditions you're dealing with. Let's get off to Clancy. Clancy in the newsroom this morning. Clancy, good morning to you.
7: Good morning, Leon. Here's what's making headlines. The Prime Minister has apologised for comments he made about pop singer Kylie Minogue. Last week, Anthony Albanese appeared on an episode of the Bush Deep podcast and was asked to play a game of Shag, Marry, Date involving the Australian star. He initially didn't answer, but after being pushed by the host, he responded, "All of the above." An ecologist with the Institute of Marine and Antarctic Studies says the bird flu outbreak is being brought to Australia by scavenging birds. At the weekend, the first case of H5 bird flu was confirmed on the state's east coast in northern New South Wales. It's the sixth case of the virus confirmed in a migratory season.

0: bird on mainland Australia, but there have been no cases as yet detected in the country's poultry sector. And looking overseas, authorities in Venezuela say the death toll from twin earthquakes has risen to more than 3,300. We'll have more news for you and your listeners at 9 o'clock.
1: Thanks for that, Clancy. That's Clancy in the newsroom with headlines 936, ABC Hobart, ABC Northern Tasmania. Let's have a squiz at your traffic.

0: just the usual delays getting through Mornington and onto the Tasman Bridge this morning for southern Tasmania. Otherwise, things looking pretty good. Launceston, things good too. Devonport, Burnie, it's a quieter morning than normal. That's what we know. If you can add to the story, take it easy. What I can also tell you is there is a frosty, icy roads alert for parts of Tasmania, particularly at elevation. Take it easy out there. And be aware there could be ice around the next corner. If you can add to that story, if it's icy where you are and you've arrived safely, let me know so we can tell others. 1300 222 936. And good on you, Dean, from down the channel. Dean says, happy NAIDOC week, Leon. I recommend people watch ABC Landline and the fabulous story of Murrayfield on Bruny Island. Says Dean from down the channel. It's available up on iView, Dean. Thank you for the heads up.
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1: with Leon Compton.
0: I remember a couple of weeks back, the Mornings team, we discussed with Tasmania's chief vet, is it inevitable that bird flu comes to Tasmania? And what she told us was, Leon, it's a case of when it comes, not if. We need to be preparing for the eventuality. Well, poultry farmers in Tasmania will be watching the news that bird flu seems to be getting closer. Premier Jeremy Rockliffe on the weekend said biosecurity's everyone's business in the wake of the first confirmed East Coast case of bird flu. It was detected in New South Wales on the weekend. It was a giant petrel found on the mid-north coast on Friday. And that case is now being confirmed. It made me think, well, what's it like for Julie Devlin and Tasmania's many rare breeds poultry fanciers? They'll be worried about their flocks, their birds, their prides and joy this morning as they think about this story. Julie Devlin joins us this morning from Tasmania's Rare Breeds Poultry Club. Julie, good morning to you.
3: Good morning, Leon. How are you?
0: I'm well, thanks. Since we spoke last, Julie, obviously bird flu getting closer. What does that mean for you, for your members?
3: It's still just all case at the moment of preparedness. Literally, that's all members are doing. It's getting on with normal day-to-day poultry keeping and just being prepared and making sure any pens that they have are going to be secure from contact with birds and their water sources and their feed supplies.
0: So. Have you done that thing you were talking about with us last time, keeping everything under cover as well so that birds can't intermingle with your flocks and that their poo can't sort of fall from the sky and land inside your enclosures?
3: That is the intention that everyone should be working towards now. If people haven't already got that in place, they certainly are working towards that. We're seeing a bit of a scale up in inquiries from concerned people, whether they're members or not, just general public around Tasmania, asking questions as to what they need to do. And, that's the intention, is to make sure that birds can't be in contact with wildlife or wild birds, and that there's not going to be any free ranging once the H5 actually hits our shores.
0: Right, so the free ranging ends as soon as the first case is detected. That's your understanding?
3: Yes. That's what we've been led to believe by federal departments and state departments, yes.
0: Julian, I don't want to alarm you, but some places they've done sort of precautionary euthanising of people's flocks. Is that a prospect here in Tasmania that you're aware of?
3: Not at this stage, no.
0: And is anyone selling their birds that you're hearing of because they're worried about what may happen at some point in the future?
3: I did actually see a little bit of that on social media over the weekend, and that's I would say not perhaps the appropriate reaction that people need to be taking at the moment. It isn't going to take a great deal to secure your flock.
0: And just a final one, how well informed do you feel at the moment by Biosecurity Tasmania and the information flow about what it seems inevitably will come to Tasmania, just our readiness around that?
3: The information's there. It's literally, we've all been told, once it hits, we'll all be informed. There's been nothing at the moment to indicate any migratory birds or sea mammals have actually hit our shores with the virus. As you said, you've got WA, there's South Australia, now one in New South Wales. Our weather patterns at the moment coming up from the south are sort of a little bit protective of Tasmania at the moment. We've actually not got that airflow coming through, which will push those migratory birds straight into Tassie as it stands at the moment. So we'd have to hope we've got a good few weeks or months before that starts to come through.
0: Hey, good to talk to you this morning. Appreciate you joining us. And I hope you, and particularly your flock, stay safe, Julie. Thank you.
3: Great. Thank you.
0: That is Julie Devlin, Secretary of the Tasmanian Rare Breeds Poultry Group, 936 ABC Hobart, ABC Northern Tasmania. Bird flu closer. A detected case in New South Wales. What does that look and feel like at your place? Get in touch. Leon Compton with you. You're on Mornings around Tasmania.
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1: Did you watch the news last night with Sabra? Jess Moran had a story that was difficult to sit through. Her reporting's also available up online if you want to have a look. And I suppose it triggered a question from me. Should Taz Racing post videos of races where greyhounds get hurt? What do you think? Increasingly, we don't show the videos where footballers are hurt badly. Should we withhold the videos where greyhounds get hurt? Last night's news, a story by Jess Moran, videos of catastrophically injured dogs that weren't posted to the Taz Racing site. If we're debating the future of greyhound racing in Tasmania, if Tasmanians saw more of the catastrophic injuries that can happen in racing, do you think that'd change support for the industry? I'd love you to join us this morning. 1300 222 936 is the number. Factoring in all of the considerations, where greyhounds get hurt, should that race, like every other race, get posted to the Taz Racing website? What do you think? 1300 222 936 is the number. Some of what you saw, heard on the news last night.
2: Morden box 8, the favourite. They're away in racing. Morden began well, but Stanmore showing terrific speed and will find the rails first. Morden gets up into second place in. There's a fall out of a straight. Motspur fell, as did Windman Polly. And as they head down the back straight, Stanmore shows the way. Morden in second spot, a length away. Four back then to Promises Made from Romford, Leighton and Blackbrush Tommy, as they have caught the lure here. The race has been called off.
1: They've caught the lure, and what that prompted was a frenzy amongst the greyhounds involved and concerns about the risk of injury. 936 ABC Hobart, ABC Northern Tasmania. That was from Taz Racing, but courtesy of an RTI that was put in through the Greens, and you can see through Jess Moran up online last night. Cassie O'Connor's the Greens spokesperson in the upper house for animal welfare. Cassie O'Connor, good morning to you.
3: Good morning, Leon.
1: Are you arguing that videos like the ones we saw last night on the news, on ABC TV News, should be posted online like every other race on the Taz Racing website?
3: Well, yes, we are. There should be full transparency. Obviously, we're arguing for an end to the industry because it's simply not safe for dogs. But this footage exposes the fact that Taz Racing and the industry have been trying to whitewash the facts. You see dogs colliding, flying through the air, becoming tangled, getting mangled, and in some cases killed. And we think people should see the truth.
1: Is anybody surprised that you talk to that these injuries are actually taking place? So what do we learn with the revelation of these videos that weren't posted on the Taz Racing website?
3: Well, what we learn is the extent of the risk to dogs, that it's not safe for dogs, that it's not a rare occurrence for dogs to be injured on the tracks. And we have, you know, for example, the member for Elwick, Beck Thomas, on your show a few weeks ago, trying to say that dogs are safer on the track. Well, you can see from this footage that Taz Racing tried to hide that they're clearly not. And this is an inevitable consequence of running fine-boned, beautiful dogs at 70 kilometres an hour around a track. They're getting broken and injured on a weekly basis.
1: Cassie O'Connor's my guest this morning, Greens MLC for Hobart, also spokesperson on animal welfare for her party. Cassie O'Connor, and yet, a majority of legislative councillors who share Tasmania's upper house with you, 15 in total, a majority, don't support your hope that the industry will end. Do you think this video will change minds?
3: Well, I don't know yet if it's a majority because the bill didn't finish the second reading.
1: But
3: and
1: the government that shares undecided your view pulled that bill because they were fearful, and you'd think they'd do the numbers pretty well, that it didn't have support to pass.
3: Well, they were worried that it didn't have support to pass. And one of the big problems we have here, of course, is that the Tasmanian Labor Party has hitched its wagon to this industry, locked in behind it. If Labor stood by the Tasmanian people who overwhelmingly want to see an end to this industry and the public subsidies that support it, we wouldn't even be having this discussion. But back to your original question, yes, I hope that the independent MLCs saw the news last night. I hope that they have a good think about the facts of this industry. And this footage tells us those facts. And there's a reason that Taz Racing and the industry have been trying to hide it.
1: 936 ABC Hobart, ABC North Taz, Cassie O'Connor. What happens now? The government pulled that legislation. You're in the winter recess. When will it? Are you expecting that it'll be back in front of the upper house?
3: Well, the Premier has said that he won't be bringing it back until the government's sure that it's got the support on the floor. So there's a joint standing committee that was set up by the Parliament to oversee the phase out. And so we've got a new work plan to help Parliament make a decision on this bill. We'll be looking at the experience of other jurisdictions, places like New Zealand, which at the end of July will have ended greyhound racing. And we'll be digging a bit more deeply into those animal welfare issues. We've had Dean Winter saying there are no animal welfare concerns with the industry. So we'll be doing that body of work and presenting it to the Parliament and engaging with the government on when's the best time to bring the legislation back. But Leon, it is only a matter of time. This industry is on its last legs. There's a reason that Scotland, Wales, New Zealand, and every country in the world has ended greyhound racing, because it is not safe for dogs. And overwhelmingly, the community understands that dogs deserve better.
1: Cassie O'Connor, appreciate you talking with us this morning. 936 ABC Hobart, ABC Northern Tasmania. I know some of you were watching the news last night with the hands over your eyes, but it's up on iView. You can check out Jess Moran's reporting on ABC TV News last night. Sean Carroll, the Racing Integrity Commissioner, to join us next on Mornings. I wonder if he thinks this adds to the story, changes the story. What impact, if any, the vision of these dogs being injured has on the story of the future of greyhound racing. He'll join us up next.
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1: Leon Compton with you this morning. 936 ABC Hobart, ABC Northern Tasmania. So, revelations obtained through RTI by the Greens. You can see them on your news last night, that races where greyhounds get injured, some cases badly, some cases catastrophically, should they be posted on the TAS Racing website. Sean Carroll is TAS Racing's Integrity Commissioner. Sean Carroll, good morning to you.
7: Good morning, Leon. How are you?
1: I'm well. Appreciate it when you talk to us. Thank you. How did it feel looking at TV news last night and the reporting on what's happening but not being broadcast about the activities in our greyhound racing industry?
7: Look, I think any time there's vision that shows any animal or racing participant, or actually any sports person for that matter, that is seriously injured or involved in a fatality is quite confronting. And so I can understand the reasoning why TAS Racing has made the decision they have to not upload that vision to its website.
1: Do you support that decision?
7: In principle, I do. I can understand those that see that it provides a lack of transparency. However, I can also understand that vision, as I said, is quite confronting and distressing for not just the participants that are involved in that, but also the general public.
1: Accepting that, and I want to make the point that there is a new convention in, for example, AFL football, where humans are involved when injuries are really bad, they aren't replayed and they're not posted online for further broadcast. Nonetheless, Sean Carroll, is part of the reason for not putting these videos up online that the industry would lose some of its credibility, its social license, if people saw what can happen to greyhounds?
7: Look, that's one argument that can be suggested. But as you said, I think the first and foremost and primarily the reason why they're not uploaded is that it can be quite distressing for those involved.
1: You're in the thick of the industry. I think you and I, you've been in the studio and spoken to us since this industry proposed ban has taken place. How helpful is it that it's dragging out over months and years before the greyhound racing industry will know whether or not it has a future? Like, what's it like on the ground?
7: Look, I think regardless of either side that you take, whether you think greyhound racing should continue or it shouldn't continue, I think the lack of certainty has been quite distressing for certainly the participants involved. This, we've put a lot of work into providing welfare services to those participants on the ground, and that's been quite distressing for them.
1: And what else are you working on at the moment, Sean? I know that you don't just cover the greyhound racing industry. You talk to us about changes in integrity in the harness racing industry as well as the thoroughbred racing industry. What else is your priority at the moment?
7: Well, you would have probably seen last week we released 8 industry standards that provide guidance and direction to TAS Racing to maintain good levels of animal welfare and integrity codes and policies. And now that they've been designed and uploaded to our website, TAS Racing has the opportunity to develop a raft of codes and policies that will improve the standard of integrity and animal welfare across racing within Tasmania. That'll also involve, and as some of your listeners will be aware, earlier this year, TAS Racing released a code of practice for racehorses. We would hope that we'll release a code of practice for greyhound racing for the maintaining the high standard of kennelling for greyhounds by July 30 this year. So that's something that'll be a huge focus for our office.
1: 936 ABC Hobart, ABC North Tas. Sean Carroll, Tasmania's Racing Integrity Commissioner, is our guest this morning. Sean Carroll, how helpful is it that the government's pulled its legislation on the banning of greyhound racing until it's more certain of the numbers? Would you like to see the government put that back in front of the upper house so there would be more certainty one way or the other on the industry's future?
7: Look, that's probably a question for the government and for the parliament. And as I've always maintained, this is not my policy decision. I've just been asked by the government to write the transition plan to phase out greyhound racing by June 30, 2029. But as I said earlier, the lack of certainty surround that certainly increases the level of concern within not only greyhound participants, but those that are in favour for banning greyhound racing by June 30, 2029. So I can understand the anxiety that's attached to that, but it's certainly an important decision that needs great consideration by everyone concerned.
1: And just a final question for you this morning. In that transition plan, is it an inevitability that whatever happens, assuming that the same government is in power at the time, that the industry will lose the money it gets through the racing deed, a not insignificant chunk in the millions annually goes to greyhound racing. Is that going to be off the table, whether the industry's here or not, past 2029?
7: Look, that's probably a question for Treasury. I'm not trying to avoid them, Leon.
1: Oh, it's a transition question as well, right? If you're preparing
7: a
1: transition.
7: There's a lot of work that's going on at the moment within Treasury, and I've met with them to discuss what the deed will look like moving forward. The amount that is required to run greyhound racing is a significant amount, and certainly there's a body of work that's being undertaken at the moment regarding the feasibility of that funding. And I'm sure in time that'll come out and that'll explain not only within the deed itself but also the transition plan as to what that looks like.
1: It's more than $30 million a year, that deed, closer to $40 million, if I'm not mistaken, for the industry as a whole. Should we expect at a greater or lesser level, broadly, a dramatic reduction in what that deed looks like?
7: I think the if you look at the race field fills that bring in as far as prize money is concerned compared to the cost that it put on greyhound racing, there shouldn't be a significant reduction at all. So I would think that if the decision was made, and once again that's a decision for Parliament to ban greyhound racing by June 30, 2029, I wouldn't think there'd be a considerable reduction as far as that's concerned.
1: Okay, interesting to hear your perspectives as ever. Thanks for talking to us, Sean.
7: All right, have a good morning. Thanks,
1: Tasmania's Leon. Racing Integrity Commissioner, Sean Carroll, 936 ABC Hobart, ABC Northern Tasmania. Over to you. We're going to have a Neil the Seal update in just a moment. Marcus is in Sprayton. G'day, Marcus.
6: Good morning. How are you?
1: Marcus, your take on this, please.
6: Well, I just, like my grandfather used to do it, and our family, other family members used to all have greyhounds when I was growing up. I used to train, help my grandfather, and I just think that, like, there's so many other sports where animals are getting killed, people are getting killed, and I just think that it's, I don't think that they should do anything about it and should just let it go.
1: Okay, so should keep the videos where animals are injured on track during a race, should continue to not post those videos, Marcus?
6: Yeah, good idea, Leon, because they don't do it on AFL and other sports, so I think it's a great idea.
1: Appreciate you talking with us and sharing your views. That's Marcus in Sprayton this morning. James is in Hobart. G'day, James.
8: Morning.
1: James, your take on this, please.

0: Well, I'm against greyhound racing, but I'll tell you a little story. We lived in Sydney many years ago, and a very good friend of ours was fairly high up in the Greyhound Breeders and Trainers Association in New South Wales. He invited us along to the annual award night. And whilst we were there, I was asked, did I want a raffle ticket? As you do, to support whoever, what was going on, I bought a raffle ticket for $5. When it was drawn, the winner was announced, and I turned to this friend of ours and I said, what did he win? He said he got a live bait at the track. And I was quite horrified at that, obviously, but that's a story. That would have been pre-1994.
1: Okay, so 30 years, 30 years plus ago from now, but a story about the greyhound industry. Thank you, James, for that this morning. Of course, live baiting being banned. You can check out the ABC's reporting on that story over decades now. 1300 222 936. I was asking the question. We'll need to move on briefly, and we'll come back to your texts and calls after news on the future of the industry. By the way, I was wondering whether, if we look at the world of social media over the weekend, Taylor Swift or Neil the Seal got more attention. We'll talk about that and the importance of Neil fundamentally being left as peacefully as possible up next on Mornings, because things have escalated in the last 72 hours.
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1: Lots of people getting contacted by friends around the world asking questions about Neil the Seal. That's how far the algorithm is taking Neil the Seal's stories. I know of people getting off planes, arriving in Tassie and having as their first priority. I'm getting off to see Neil the Seal. Jason Jacoby is the Secretary of the Department of Natural Resources and Environment. Jason Jacoby, good morning to you.
4: Good morning, Leon.
1: Over the weekend, you had significant resources tied up in keeping Neil safe. Indeed, keeping the public safe. Can you tell us how things have escalated?
4: We have had 24/7 security detail on Neil for the last couple of days, and we'll continue to have that security detail with him for the remainder of his stay in this part of the world. Our priority is to keep him safe, and we've also been working very closely with Clarence City Council on road and traffic control and also crowd control. And that has proven to be very effective in the last 24 to 48 hours.
1: How concerned are you that until Neil goes back in the water for the next stage of his annual cycle, how concerned are you that this, you know, there is a risk this will go sideways, Jason?
4: I'm very confident we've got this under control. We've had a plan in place for many years now. And a shout out to my staff in the Marine Conservation Branch. You know, they were there when Neil was born. They've been looking after him for the last 5 years. He is a priority to them and he's like family to all of us. So our priority is just to make sure that Neil lives a long and happy and carefree life as a wild seal. But it looks like people over the weekend really did behave themselves. There were still large numbers down at the beach, but most people did what they were expected to do. They kept their distance. And as long as people continue to show the right behaviours and demonstrate that they care for Neil the way we do, I think we'll be right until he decides to return to sea.
1: And for people that are new to this story, it's part of his annual cycle. How long until he heads back in the water and far away?
4: That's a little bit unknown. We expect he'll be around for another couple of weeks, but he could decide to leave at any time as soon as his molt has finished. Neil is his own man, though. He does his own thing. And whilst we do have a plan, we're consistently having to modify that plan to adapt to Neil's behaviours. You know, on the last couple of days, he decided to engage with some petrol bowsers, and that meant that we just had to step in and block him from doing that. But our priority is just to leave Neil to be, leave him to be safe, let him do his own thing and do our very best to make sure that he returns to the sea safely when he's had enough time on land.
1: Yeah, I can't imagine having diesel or petrol on his coat would be any part of a good idea. Hey, listen, on a different matter this morning, Jason Jacoby's my guest, the boss of the Department of Natural Resources and the Environment. Jason Jacoby, I believe there's an entangled whale that you're investigating, or reports of an entangled whale at Fortescue Bay. What can you tell us?
4: That's correct, Leon. We did get a report from Pentacott Wilderness Journeys on Saturday of an entangled whale off the east coast of the Tasman Peninsula. The whale did disappear and we weren't able to sight it, so we're not really sure what direction it's heading in. We assume it's heading north. The weather was a bit working against us yesterday in terms of wind and sea conditions, but we intend to, as soon as we get a report from the public or from any other boaties about the whale entanglement, we'll put up a plan.

0: a spotter plane, and we'll use that to locate the whale, and then we'll send out a crew for a rescue or attempted rescue effort.
1: Okay, any news on what kind of whale it might have been?
0: I'm not absolutely sure about that. It's a bit hard to tell from the video the exact details. I was only able to see the entanglement on the tail fin. But this is why it's really important for people to report any sightings of the whale to our marine conservation branch hotline, and then we can send a response crew.
1: Hey, always good to chat. Appreciate you being part of Mornings.
0: Appreciate the time. Thanks, Leon.
1: Jason Jacoby, Secretary of Department of Natural Resources and the Environment. 936 ABC Hobart, ABC Northern Tasmania. Look at that. So many texts and calls. Should we be showing races where greyhounds get injured, putting them up on the Tas Racing website? What do you think? We'll talk about that. We'll talk to you. We'll talk forestry after news.
2: Good morning, Clancy Barlin with ABC News. Prime Minister Anthony Albanese has apologised for comments he made about Australian pop star Kylie Minogue on a podcast last week. Caitlin Maloney reports.
3: The Prime Minister's office this morning released a statement saying he apologises unequivocally for his response to a game of Shag, Marry or Date on Nikki Osborne's Bush Deep podcast last week. Although Mr. Albanese initially refused to answer the question, after being asked again, he replied, "All of the above," in reference to Kylie Minogue. Crossbench MP Zali Steggall and Liberal frontbencher Sarah Henderson have both criticised the Prime Minister, calling his comments inappropriate and disrespectful. Social Services Minister Tanya Plibersek pointed to the government's work towards gender equality.
2: Wildlife experts say more cases of H5N1 bird flu are likely to emerge in Australia after a sixth infection was confirmed on the weekend. A sick migratory seabird found on the New South Wales mid-north coast has tested positive for the deadly virus. University of Sydney Associate Professor Annabelle Olsen is a wildlife vet and says more cases will probably be found.
4: I think given the sporadic cases we've had and the area over which they've been identified and the fact that we've had some inclement weather, particularly down in the Southern Ocean, it's reasonable to expect that there will be other isolated cases popping up.
2: Institute of Marine and Antarctic Studies ecology lecturer Dr. Jane Younger told ABC Northern Tasmania the seabirds are a scavenging species which have likely picked up the disease on sub-Antarctic islands before flying to Australia.
5: And the spread now is we have big outbreaks in the Southern Ocean. Given where the outbreak is and that we're in that kind of particular winter season when these birds come north from the Southern Ocean into Australian waters, that's the biggest risk for bird flu transmission to Australia right now.
2: A 16-year-old who threatened to stab an international student near university accommodation in northern Tasmania has been convicted of armed robbery. The teenager pleaded guilty in the Supreme Court to the armed robbery, which the court heard was captured on security camera footage. Justice Robert Pearce says the then 15-year-old confronted the 22-year-old student on a bridge at night near the University of Tasmania's Inveresk campus. The teen then threatened to stab the man before demanding his phone and any cash he had. Justice Pearce said the crime was extremely serious, but said it was positive they had pleaded guilty and stopped using methamphetamine. He sentenced the teen to a 12-month suspended jail term, which took into account 36 days spent in custody. Overseas, and Israel's Prime Minister Benjamin Netanyahu says his government is developing highly criticised settlements in East Jerusalem to ensure the city's integrity. For decades, Israel has worked to expand the Jewish presence in the annexed territory after capturing it and the West Bank and Gaza in the 1967 Middle East War. The Palestinians want all three territories for their future state, and the UN and much of the international community consider them to be illegally occupied by Israel. Mr. Netanyahu says work will continue on the settlements regardless.
6: We are developing North Jerusalem, Atarot and its surroundings, settlement, heroism, aviation, economy, love of Jerusalem. The new home will ensure that the legacy of generations will be remembered for generations.
2: Wildfires caused by a heatwave and strong winds have raged in southern Europe, forcing thousands of people in Portugal, Spain, France and Greece to evacuate their homes. Thousands of people have been moved to safety near the city of Perpignan, and spectators have been banned from the next stage of the Tour de France. The French Interior Minister Laurence Nunez says the government is focused on evacuations.
7: The first is to evacuate the population living in the Massif des Aspres, which is threatened by this blaze. That represents the equivalent of around 20 municipalities, I believe roughly 5,000 inhabitants.
2: To Tasmania's weather, there's a road weather alert for icy roads this morning across much of the state. Tasmania's forecast today mainly fine after areas of morning frost and valley fog. Chance of a light shower or two about the far northwest, light and variable winds, turning northeasterly about the northwest. To the population centres in Burnie, cloudy and a top of 12 degrees. Devonport, partly cloudy, a top of 13. In Launceston, morning frost and fog, also a top of 13 degrees. And in Hobart today, some morning frost, sunny and a top of 12 degrees. 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
1: Now, it's a question this morning. Should the greyhound industry upload the pictures of the races, the video of the races, like they do with every other race where it resolves itself sort of uneventfully, where greyhounds get injured badly, in some cases catastrophically, should they upload those races too? Is that a story of concealing the true nature of a part of the greyhound racing industry? Or is it just being respectful of the dogs, their trainers, in keeping that sort of sad news, upsetting news from the wider public? What do you think? 1-300-222-936. Have a look at last night's news with Jess Moran and Sabra Lane on iView. The details are up there. What do you think? 1-300-222-936 on Mornings. Coming up for you in a moment. Ooh, interesting. I've just got a bit of illegal tobacco news for you that you might find interesting. And last Friday on Mornings, we talked to some Tasmanians who had some interesting ideas on how Tasmania's native forest logging industry should evolve, particularly any coops that have never been logged before or that haven't been logged for 80 or more years, and protected now and forever was their argument. A response to that, you'll hear it coming up this half hour, 1-300-222-936. Tony's in Lena Valley. G'day, Tony.
17: G'day.
1: Tony, your take on the greyhound racing story and whether or not videos where dogs get injured should be posted up on the Tas Racing website.
17: Well, I'm not for it, and I really can't get my head around what sort of sadist would want that sort of footage stuck up on free-to-access sites, be it, and that like that, or who would want to watch it.
1: Mm.
17: So, yeah.
1: It's an argument. The counter-argument would go, Tony, that it would convey a more accurate picture of the risks that come with greyhound industry, which is one of the foundations of those that argue the industry should be banned. Your response to that?
17: No, poor argument. If you can use that argument to justify putting sadistic footage up on free to sites, then what else do they want up? What else do they want to watch? I mean, it's just a poor argument.
1: Appreciate you joining us this morning. Thanks for that, Tony. D's in Kingston. G'day, D. You got the counter argument. You want the footage shown, D. Why?
18: Because we're having a debate about this at the moment, and in order to make a responsible and informed decision, we clearly need to have all the facts in front of us, and the deaths and injuries to greyhounds are absolutely central to the core argument for phasing out the activity. Sean Carroll, you just had on earlier, his office confirmed that, you know, the reality of injury statistics to greyhounds in Tasmania is that for every year they race, they have somewhere in the region of a 40 to 50% chance of suffering an injury on the track. That's the reality. So, you know,
1: In terms of a statistic, the idea that 4 in 10 dogs, 4 to 5 in 10 dogs, might have the risk of sustain. I mean, any dog that's running sustains a risk of an injury. Where does the 40 to 50% stat come from?
18: That is the risk of an injury for every year that a dog races in Tasmania. The injuries obviously range from relatively minor to catastrophic, but no responsible or caring person knowingly would take that kind of a risk with an animal, a powerless animal that's within their care. That's a very high risk every year.
1: Dee, appreciate you sharing your perspective this morning. Thank you. That's Dee's view. You can share yours, 1-300-222-936. A listener says, if you're willing to watch and gamble on a blood sport, you need to be able to handle the outcome of that. That is one listener's perspective. You can share yours. Footage not required for the public, but numbers and details of deaths and injuries should be made public, says Michael this morning. Thank you, Michael. And Denise says via text, Neil, the seal isn't safe due to excessive media and social media coverage. The greyhound footage is gut-wrenching. Thank you, Denise, for covering off on two of the stories that we're looking at this morning. Up next, we're going to change gear. If you're smoking at the moment, are you smoking at the moment? Is the tobacco that you're buying, the cigarettes that you're buying, are they legal or illegal? Because if they're legal, they're costing you a fortune. If they're illegal, they're costing you significantly less, and there's a huge market for it. We'll hear a tiny story about what it's like in that illegal market up next on 936 ABC Hobart and ABC Northern Tasmania.
9: Kim Napier.
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1: Leon Compton with you this morning. Peter's in Lutana. G'day, Peter.
19: G'day, Leon. How are you going, mate?
1: I'm well, thanks, Peter. Now, you have a story. I find this interesting. We won't identify the particular part of the northern suburbs of Hobart, but you've got a story about what it's like trying to get illegal tobacco at the moment. Can you tell me what's going on?
19: Yeah, look, just to start with, I want to say that I don't blame the people that are buying the tobacco. The fault for this falls to the feet of the government, the federal government, with the addiction to the excise and the banning of the vapes. But I buy my tobacco illegally. I think 70-80% of the smokers now are buying the cheaper tobacco. Now, it would be that you'd go into the shop and you'd like the smokes, and they'd offer you what they'd have. It'd be during the day you go in and you do that. Now, the system has changed with the people that are selling the...
1: Oh, our line's breaking up, Peter. Can you just jump a couple of steps to the left for me, mate?
19: Yeah. I've got a bit of a bad line here, right?
1: Okay, yeah, so the line's just a bit patchy, and I really want to hear your story. So basically, the system of buying illegal tobacco in Tasmania seems to have changed from your experience. What does it look like, Peter?
19: Well, it's six to nine now, so people can't come at that time. So I hadn't done it before, and I thought, well, a little bit strange, but okay, 6 to 9, I'll head down there. So I went down there, and the shop was full, and there were people milling out the front, which is kind of a bit of a 5 or 10 minute wait here. So I've gone up to the shop, and the line had actually bent from the front of the shop down an alleyway, across the car park, across the road to the other side of the road. There's about 100 people lining up to go in and buy this tobacco.
1: That was only on sale between 6 p.m. and 9 p.m.
19: Yeah, yeah. And so the other change that they've made is that you can't just go in. So the old granny or the old pensioner or whatever can't just go in and buy one packet of cigarettes anymore. You've got to spend $100. So
1: interesting, a minimum spend.
19: Yeah, you can do the maths there on like the half an hour I was there, it was well over 100 people, and, you know, 6 to 9. So, you know, I'd say another couple of hundred people might have gone through there that night. So it's a huge, huge money spinner. And, like, I'm not prepared to put myself in that position again. I felt horrible after it. And everyone that was there in the line, you could just see the shame or the embarrassment of standing, shuffling along in some, you know, new world order, you know, some
1: really interesting
19: sort of place.
1: So northern suburbs of Hobart, basically a place where you traditionally could get illegal tobacco, has announced a change to the way they were going to do it. You could turn up between 6 and 9 p.m. And that was such a popular place to go that literally more than 100 people, you think, were in a queue waiting to take advantage of that. And the new rule, you got to spend more than $100 when you walk through the door, Peter.
19: Yeah, yeah. The problem was that no one had cash, so everyone was going through the machine. So it was just taking forever to get the people through. So in the end there was two lines. There was a line for people that were paying on their card, and then there was the express lane where people were just coming through with their cash and
1: interesting.
19: In and out.
1: So you could pay via FPOS for this.
19: Yeah, yeah. Which again, I found, you know, so this is how mixed up and how horrible it is now it's mind blowing, the situation that we've found ourselves in.
1: Peter, what is the argument, do you think, for the 6 p.m. to 9 p.m. sale of illegal tobacco? Could it be that they're hoping that the enforcement officers are having the night off?
19: Yeah, I think they go, okay, the government workers work from 9 to 5, so we'll go after then. And it's not the first place I've heard that's doing that either. The other places I've known over the last couple of years have done the same, 6 to 9. So it's a means and a ways of getting
1: Peter,
19: around things.
1: Peter, I think this is a fascinating story. Might even see if everyone's in the car. Tonight, I might even go for a cruise around and see if I can see evidence of this in Hobart's northern suburbs. Peter, appreciate you sharing the story this morning. Thank you.
19: No worries, mate.
1: That's Peter in Lutana, 936 ABC Hobart, ABC North Taz. Can I ask what you're seeing? Is this happening where you buy your illegal tobacco? 1-300-222-936 is the number. Danny says, "G'day, Mum, 69. Never broken a law in her life. She buys black market tobacco because she's addicted to smoking and she's poor. Taxes like this always impact the poor the most, and I'll never blame them for buying cheap cigs," says Danny in Hobart this morning via text. Danny, I had a mate who was the head of one of the big social services agencies, and I mentioned this story a number of times, but as the taxes on cigarettes rise and rise and rise, and people with, you know, deep addictions, but in some cases mental health conditions that really meant quitting smoking was near on impossible, she too was starting to come around to the view of arguing that taxes should be reduced. I wonder if it's a view that you'll agree with. Whatever else is true, smoking rates in Australia have plummeted over recent years, and this is part of it. But have we gone too far? Get in touch. Let me know. Hey, up next, want to go back to a story that we talked about on Friday. We welcomed a range of guests into the studio, including Ruth Langford, proud member of Tasmania's Aboriginal community and leader, Kisha Keshela, of course, part of the Mona story and somebody who's expressed an interest in the past and done some work on the idea of ending old growth forest logging and forestry, where the coops might have not been logged for more than 80 years. We had an ecologist, we had a member of a foresters group, all talking with us about the idea that Tasmania could embrace ending old growth forest logging. And it got an interesting reaction. Up next, we'll talk more about it and hear some of that reaction on 936 ABC Hobart, ABC North Tas, 17 past 9.
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1: Oh, and a listener says, "Hey, Leon, do you smoke?" No, but geez, I did for a long time. And when I smoked, and if I was down to my last $20, and I had no money for food, no money for anything else, I would have spent that money on cigarettes that I would have smoked while I solved my other problems. Then was addicted for a decade to nicotine replacement therapy and hard. And now have managed to quit that and are dealing with some of the consequences of that, but I'm glad to have that behind me. But that's an update on my situation. Thank you for getting in touch. Right, I want to take you to last Friday, and we had Ruth Langford in the studio, senior Aboriginal leader, who was calling not just for the end of old growth logging in Tasmania, but was also calling for Aboriginal leadership of those forests that might be newly protected. We had Kersha Keshler on, and she was arguing too that where forests haven't been logged for 80 or more years, they too should be placed into permanent protection. There were others as well. There's a national campaign that talks about part of that story, and we wanted to talk to you about it as well. This is Kersha Keshler talking on Friday.
0: And then when it comes to regrowth forests, she's calling for a cap at the age of 80 years, which in my mind is hugely generous. And it really finally makes possible a pathway forward, I think, where industry could, most industry members, I think, could come on board.
1: I wonder, of course, Kersha Keshler referring to Ruth Langford there, Dr. Shane Broad's Shadow Minister for Resources with Labor. Dr. Shane Broad, good morning to you.
21: Yeah, good morning, Leon.
1: You were listening to that interview and you had some reactions. The idea being proposed where it's never been logged before, coupes should be protected permanently, and where it hasn't been logged on that rotation for 80 or more years, those areas too should be protected. That's the idea that Ruth Langford and others are espousing. What's your take?
21: Well, I think this is all about perspective, really. So one thing that didn't get a mention is that there's approximately 1 million hectares of old growth forest in Tasmania in reserves. And the amount of old growth logged, if you just go and have a look at STT's annual report, it's about 360 hectares. So the amount of old growth that's actually being logged in Tasmania is minuscule. We had a deal, we struck a deal in 2013, and that deal still sticks. The only timber that is harvested in Tasmania is part of the permanent timber production zone. And that was agreed to by all the environment groups, well, most of the environment groups apart from Bob Brown, the industry unions, the whole lot. And that deal still holds.
1: If it's only 360 hectares of old growth being logged in the last year of records, how hard would it be to actually convert that then to permanent production in the interests of, you know, I suppose, further protection of Tasmania's ecological diversity?
21: Well, the question is, when's enough? So half of Tasmania's landmass is in reserves, half of Tasmania's landmass, far in excess of any other state or territory, and even on the global scale. So we have to recognise that forestry is actually regulated, it's certified, and the percentage of old growth that's harvested every year is minuscule. These things have to be recognised in the debate. And what we see is the environment groups targeting the entire native forest sector. They just don't want old growth logging stopped. They want all native harvesting stopped. And we know, of course, once that, if they reach the point where there's no native forestry in Tasmania, they'll come after plantations. So this is it. Basically, we've had the debate that the industry has reduced from about 300,000 cubic metres of saw logs till next year it's going to be something like 60,000 cubic metres. So the industry is one-fifth of the size that it was prior to the Tasmanian Forest Agreement. So
1: okay, can we just talk about that for a moment? And we're hoping to talk to Sustainable Timbers Tasmania, their new boss, later in the week or hopefully soon. So under the old deal, the Forest Peace deal that you're talking about back in 2013, 137,000 cubic metres of quality saw logs was promised to the industry in Tasmania every year. You're saying the volumes being delivered are now half that?
21: Oh, from next year, they haven't actually delivered 137,000 cubic metres either. It's been around 100,000. But because of the deal that was done in 2013 and the areas of Tasmania that were put in permanent reserves, we have known for a long time that the volumes of native saw log is going to drop, plummet really, from about next year on. And it's going to be down at very low levels for the next 10 years or so. This is all in the Sustainable Yield Report. This is all public information. So the idea that logging is increasing is nonsense. The saw log industry which is basically the driver of harvesting in Tasmania, is going to be one-fifth of the size that what it was. It's already a third the size, and it's going to be one-fifth of the size. And that is because of the deal that was struck. And so now environment groups want to take more of that away. I think that the industry and we'll be pushing back.
1: One of the big things that might change the nature of forestry into the future is your party, through the federal government, agreeing to have what might be tougher federal standards applied to the industry here in Tasmania going forward. We'll know more about that by mid-next year, but the expectation is it'll be harder. Do you acknowledge that?
21: Well, you're making it, well, everybody, the environment groups especially, are making the assumption that Tasmanian forestry practices are substandard, whereas the reverse is true, that it is a very well-regulated industry and we have a globally recognised regulation of the industry. So the assumption that new environment laws are going to crush Tasmanian forestry.
1: The assumption is that Labor's new federal environment laws might make, you know, apply a higher standard of practice to the industry in ways that mean there's less native forest available for the industry. You think that perception's wrong?
21: Well, you're making the assumption that that's the case. Let's see the actual details before we jump to that.
1: It's an interesting one. We're hoping to talk to STT because, as you well know, new contracts being negotiated for 2017 and forward, what that looks like, how the industry manages that, what that means for Victorian companies that are present here and trying to export our timber over there for processing, which isn't illegal, but has raised eyebrows, all on the table at the moment. Shane Broad, appreciate you talking with us. Thank you.
21: No, thank you, Liam.
1: Dr. Shane Broad, Shadow Minister for Resources, 936 ABC Hobart, ABC Northern Tasmania. I won't lie, I've lost a little bit of a track of the World Cup over the course of the weekend. What's going on? I think a lot of people getting ready for England v Mexico coming up in 30 minutes from now. Ned Hall's going to join us next.
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1: Leon Compton with you this morning. Ned Hall, grandstand reporter, as part of our World Cup coverage team. Ned, good morning to you.
26: Good morning to you, Leon. And I've got some news for you straight away. You'll have to wait another hour for that England match because they've pushed kickoff back by an hour due to lightning strikes in the area in Mexico City.
1: Wow. Now, I want you to imagine you're not equipped to dealing with life at altitude and then you get allocated a game against the home team in one of what I believe, correct me if I'm wrong, Ned, is also one of the world's great stadia, but you've got to compete at 2,000 metres above sea level. That is going to be just a big handicap before there's even a kickoff.
26: Yep, absolutely. 2,240 metres above sea level is the Estadio Azteca. And it's not as though England have been playing in Mexico before this. They've travelled down there, having played their previous matches in various locations around the US. And then they get this match down there against one of the host nations in Mexico. The atmosphere there for that match against Ecuador in the last round was incredible. So they've got an extremely hostile crowd to deal with. And on top of that, the extra altitude that they've just, I think the coach Thomas Tuchel was basically saying, they've got no time to adjust to it. They've just got to get on with it.
1: Oh, wow. So you basically, your ability to carry oxygen through your blood in one of the most cardiovascularly demanding sports in the world is about to be put on display. Beyond that, if it was happening at 0 metres above sea level, who would be the favourite for this game?
26: Look, I think England would start just as favourites, but I honestly think the hostility that they'll have from the local crowd there, the partisan nature of that local crowd, and the way Mexico have played during the tournament as well, that they've been superb. Julian Quiñones, who's been playing his football in Colombia, has been outstanding for them. They haven't conceded a goal yet in the tournament. They're a really decent side, and definitely the home ground advantage helps them. But I think the way England have played, the way Mexico have played, you make a definite case for Mexico starting the match as favourites, even without the altitude being involved.
1: And what sort of a style of, please tell me, and my brother-in-law is Mexican, so I just want him to succeed. In fact, I've got a Dutch and a Mexican brother-in-law. I would like to feel like the Mexicans are playing expansive, fun, attractive football. Are they?
26: Yeah, they are. Absolutely. They've been great to watch so far. They're really enjoyable. And there's something about watching home fans celebrating as well and riding on the back of an exciting team to watch. I've got to say that even the US have been doing that. They were exciting to watch as well. And it sort of lifts the home fans. But watching the Mexicans doing it and the way that they get involved and love the sport, it's great. The one interesting thing here, though, for England is that England have struggled in this tournament with teams that have

0: sat back and defended against them. That's been their Achilles heel through the tournament. It may actually be to their advantage if the Mexicans come out and attack them a little bit more. They might favour that rather than the team that sits back and defends.
1: Can we just say a quick hello? And I'm not just casting shade net on any of your work, but Lisa in Launceston is going to give us a quick vibe check from this morning. Lisa, good morning to you.
2: Good morning.
1: And you've got Ned with you as well, Lisa, yes, who is across
0: morning,
1: all the
0: Lisa. Minutes.
2: Oh, my God. It was just super exciting.
1: What was the game? What are you talking about? What are we talking about,
2: Lisa? Norway. Norway yeah. versus, who were they playing? Oh, Brazil, that's right. And the poor Brazilians, the little kids, I only showed the little kids, they were in the stands crying afterwards because he got two fantastic goals. And I've been inspired enough to actually buy my first soccer T-shirt, ordered online, unfortunately. So I hope it gets here before the next game. But I just tell everyone, on the SBS, it's fantastic. You can go on and look at the 3-minute highlights, the 17-minute highlights. Do yourself a favour and have a look at that unit. He is amazing. And they have all rode into our hearts.
0: I couldn't agree more, by the way. It's been great to be able to go and catch up on the matches that are at 2 o'clock in the morning. I've not got up for all of those, but I've watched all the highlights of all the matches. But Norway have been superb through this tournament.
1: So, Ned, what happened? So, did Norway knock the Brazilians out?
0: Beat Brazil this morning, 2-1. Deserved to win. I say 2-1. Norway's goal they conceded, the Brazilians' goal, was a very, very, very late penalty. A couple of minutes after added time should have elapsed at the end of the match. 2 goals from Erling Haaland, both top-notch. The second goal, great strike from outside the area. Very weird to watch it, as I was in my little bunker in here, watching with the sound off, because he scored and then just walked off. So there was no raised arms running around celebrating. He just walked off before getting mobbed by his teammates.
1: Wow.
0: But they are great to watch, the Norwegians. Their fans are really on board with it. The Viking row afterwards with Erling Haaland banging on the drum. And you could see they were playing a bit of a ha in the stadium afterwards, a bit of Take On Me. And there's a nice shot of Erling Haaland's dad, Alf, dancing around with a champagne glass in his hand. He's been at most of the matches, former footballer himself. So that's a great story from this World Cup, is the journey of the Norwegians. They've never been to the quarterfinals of a World Cup before.
1: Look, and again, like, it's sad that Brazil's knocked out one of the absolute, you know, the heartbeats of world soccer. But here we are. That's the stage we're at. Ned, we were probably keeping you from your next cross, but can you just give me one more highlight or thing that to look forward to? And all these Australians sort of second-guessing our coach, by the way, and his goalkeeping choices. Are you comfortable? Should we just let it? Do we need to just let it go, or should we be asking more challenging Tony Popovich questions?
0: Look, I'm happy to let it go, in the sense that, look, the goalkeeping one was an interesting choice, and even Matt Ryan seemed a little bit surprised that they threw him on, but it's a case of chucking in an experienced goalkeeper just to maybe plant a seed of doubt in the Egyptian's head. It didn't come off. It does sometimes. In this occasion, just didn't really work, but they've tried something. As for the penalty takers themselves, they would have had that list preordained before they got to that point, so they'll know roughly who's on the field, who's in which order to take the penalties. I'm surprised Mo Torre and Aidan Hrustic didn't take one of them, but one of them was likely to be there, listed at number 5. And Lucas Harrington, no one would have forced him to take the penalty. He had the guts to stand up there and say, I'll take one of those penalty kicks. And sure, it's tough that he missed it, but he's got a big career left in front of him. He'll get over that and he'll come back as a better player. He's probably got a big money move not that far away from him around the corner. So don't stress too much about Lucas Harrington. He could be playing for Barcelona by the end of the winter.
1: Well, that would be no bad thing. Hey, just in a word, who's your tip? England taking on Mexico in 37 minutes. An hour and 37 minutes.
0: Yeah, exactly. I do think Mexico are going to be too good for England. England have got to play a lot better than they have in the previous matches. They were lucky against the Congo, got out of jail due to Harry Kane. They can't keep doing that. And Mexico, with that home advantage, they're riding the crest of a wave at the moment. They're the team for me.
1: Oh, this is going to be a good game. Good on you, Ned. Thank you for that.
0: Thanks, Leon. Cheers.
1: Ned Hall, 936, ABC Hobart, ABC Northern Tasmania. All right, that was Ned Hall, our soccer guru. Thank you. And Lisa from Launceston. Right now, though, let's find out what's making other news around the state, around the nation, and around the world. Clancy Balan's in the newsroom this morning. Clancy, good morning.
3: Morning, Leon. Here's what's making news. Federal opposition leader Angus Taylor says he has no plans to enter a coalition with One Nation and wants to win the next federal election outright. Liberal frontbencher Dan Tehan yesterday pushed back on suggestions the coalition and One Nation could team up. Speaking on Channel 9, Mr. Taylor has criticised One Nation as being a one-person show. Auntie Pat Turner, Dr. Lana Leslie Henfling and Timmy Duggan are in line for the prestigious NAIDOC Person of the Year Award. The award, which recognises a person whose leadership and service has had a significant

national impact for Aboriginal and Torres Strait Islander people has had a significant impact for the Aboriginal community. And Tasmania's Racing Integrity Commissioner, Sean Carroll, says he supports TasRacing's decision to not publish videos of greyhounds being injured if they cause distress. At the weekend, videos which showed racing dogs falling and being trampled were published after being obtained under right to information laws. More news at 10 o'clock.

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4: Gee, some interesting texts coming in this morning. Morning, Leon. Over the weekend, I found what appeared to be two juvenile Pacific gulls within a few hundred metres of each other in the Northwest Bay region. It's been reported to NRE and no doubt testing is underway, says Ben in Hobart this morning. Thank you, Ben, for getting in touch. If you do see dead seabirds, please take photos. Don't go near them. Don't handle them. Don't let your dogs handle them and report them to NRE. There is a hotline. Thank you for that. And they'll be testing birds like that. Lonnie Adds. Good morning, Lonnie Adds. I'm just really pleased with my boys from Norway. Today's game against Brazil was simply wonderful. 0438 922 936. Oh no, LS. Give me Neil the Seal content any day on social media over that inauthentic and fake Taylor Swift. LS, thank you. But I'm on Team Taylor. I'm on Team Taylor. Andy Gall's been out on the streets this morning. And Andy has been asking the question, where does the Taylor Swift wedding sit for you on the scale of celebrity weddings that you've been following? And which celebrity wedding held your attention the most? For me, as a life memory, Princess Di and Prince Charles becoming, you know, getting married all those years ago. I can remember the little black and white television that we watched it on as a family. Andy Gall's been out on the streets this morning. Princess Mary, I remember the bar I was in. I was living in Horsham at the time in Western Victoria. I remember being there and watching that wedding. What about you? For somebody else this morning, I was talking to them, they said it was William and Kate that they were getting excited about. 1300 222 936. Andy's been out taking your temperature on celebrity weddings and where does Taylor Swift sit. He'll be in on that. We'll catch up with our Monday mayor for this morning and we'll talk to you. By the way, if you do see dead birds on the beach, wherever, there is an NRE hotline you can call to report that. 1300 368 550 is the number. This is Simply Red, 936 ABC Hobart, ABC North Taz. Andy Gall's in next. He wants to know your favourite celebrity wedding.

0: 936 ABC Hobart, ABC Northern Tasmania. Love a bit of Simply Red. The song's Fairground. Andy Gall, our station reporter, in just a moment. Celebrity weddings this morning. How interested are you? Like, if your newsfeed, the ABC, one of our reporters, pops up a beautiful story that features some photos you might not have seen before of the dress that Taylor Swift got married in at Madison Square Garden on the weekend. Are you clicking on that story? Are you rushing to click on that story? Is your finger going to move like a funnel web leaping out of its funnel to click on that story? Like, what level of enthusiasm are you going to be engaging with Taylor Swift's wedding? 1-300-222-936 is the number this morning. I'm on Team Taylor. Do I care about the dress? Not so much. Am I glad that she's happy? Yes. Tim says, hi, Leon. I support your right to be on Team Taylor. If you wish to present as a 12-year-old girl, that's completely up to you. Ouch, Tim. Ouch. If I wasn't father, Tim, to an 11-year-old girl, I would be listening to a lot less Taylor Swift, probably. But I'd still be listening. Celebrity weddings, get a life, says Mal this morning. And thank you to our listener on the West Coast who wants to nominate his favourite wedding. It was Kim and Brett, the best TV wedding ever. Thank you for that this morning, taking us to, one of the greats of Australian TV, Kath and Kim. Thank you for that this morning. 936 ABC Hobart, ABC North Taz. Andy Gall's been out on the streets asking, how quickly would you click on new Taylor Swift wedding information? Have you got a favourite celebrity wedding? Like, if it's not Tay-Tay, would it have been, do you go as far back as Prince Charles and Lady Di? What about something in between? Get in touch. Let us know. Andy Gall's in next.
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0: Andy Gall's been out in the wild this morning. Of course, Andy, with his accent, wears his sort of nationality, birth nationality on his sleeve. I don't know how focused he is today with England about to play host country Mexico in the Soccer World Cup. Andy Gall, good morning.
3: Yeah, good morning, Leon. Good morning.
0: How focused are you on England and its chances at 2,400 metres at the Azteca Stadium against Mexico?
3: That is twice the height of the highest point in England, which is Scafell Pike. So the stadium is twice the height. You won't be surprised to know there's no stadium on the top of Scafell Pike.
0: I just checked out the height of Mount Kosciuszko, Mount Kosciuszko.
3: Yeah.
0: And it's almost exactly the height of the stadium that this game is going to be played at.
3: Altitude, that's a challenge, isn't it? I suppose there's numerous challenges, especially when you've got a partisan crowd and the fact that the Mexicans found out where the England team were hotelling. And,
0: and were like...
3: lent on their car horns all night. So
0: really?
3: Well done. I really want to go through them now. I mean,
0: are you feeling quite venal now off the back of that?
3: I want us to tread their guts into the turf at that Azteca Stadium.
0: Really?
3: I get a suspicious feeling that we might get shown the door.
0: I don't know if it's because my brother-in-law is from Mexico, but I have a soft spot in my heart for Mexico. And I imagine them as being a really friendly, positive, supportive people, a little bit like the Dutch when it comes to, you know, supporting the other team and wanting to see good football. And are you saying it could be a bit more, you're feeling quite venal towards Mexico?
3: I think, yeah, for the first time, I think so, yeah. Just some of that underhand behaviour. I don't want my team to, I don't want Harry Kane's sleep to be disturbed by a Vespa horn.
0: Okay. If anyone would like to nominate the team that they feel quite venal towards, you know, where you sort of let yourself go and actually want to see their bones crushed into the ground in combat, I would love to hear from you this morning. What is the team? You just tell me the team. If you tell Andy and I the team that you feel most sort of where you let yourself go, perhaps aren't your best self, we'll tell you who you support, basically. If you tell us the team that you feel quite venal towards, we'll tell you who, we'll be able to guess who you support.
3: Or even the most tenuous link you've got to a team, like the fact that you might enjoy chili con carne and go, yeah, okay, that's me, then I'm Mexico. Just simply like, oh, I like a tortilla.
0: So that makes me a Mexico fan. 0438 922 936. Can you text? You just text in the name of the team who you would like to see crushed into the ground, and we will tell you who it is that you go for. Like we'll work out that it's like Jeopardy, right? Where they give you the answer and you've got to say the question.
3: Yeah, I get that.
0: Yeah, you give us the crushed team. We'll get. So if somebody texts in Hawthorn, for example, I'll say you're a Geelong supporter. you would like to see them crushed into the ground for all the trauma that Hawthorn have caused over the years.
3: Hey, you know, we're talking about weddings, right? Celebrity weddings. And my grandma loved a commemorative plate. I don't know if you've ever seen a commemorative plate.
0: Yeah, I love a commemorative
3: plate. And she had ones of the royal family weddings. She had that, but the one I liked on the wall, she also was a big fan of John Wayne, and she got a commemorative plate of him, the Duke.
0: John Marion Wayne?
3: Yeah.
0: Getting married to?
3: No, not getting married, just him. You know, like you had commemorative plates of people.
0: I thought commemorative plates involved like the Queen's Silver Jubilee when she came out to Australia and was at 77.
3: Yeah.
0: The Queen's Silver Jubilee.
3: There'll be commemorative plates of Neil the Seal at some point. The merchandising machine for that seal.
0: The merch at the Salamanca markets apparently was significant a couple of weeks ago, now has gone off. Mm. Somebody's profiting from Neil's presence.
3: He needs to take ownership of his image. But then I went down to the, you know, I was on the streets of Hobart this morning asking about your celebrity wedding. Did you get around the Taylor Swift wedding? Were you keen on it? Well, there's been a bit of a media blackout.
0: There has been an incredibly effective media blackout. So we know very little. Do I care what dress she got married in?
3: Hmm.
0: No, I mean, I'd like to see the vibe.
3: I'd like to see the menu. You know, the menu for the food. I'd love to have seen that. And the font it was written in.
0: Mm. Oh, see, Dave says, I hate Carlton. I feel really venal towards Carlton.
3: Okay, who would that be?
0: And then? So now we've got to guess who Dave supports. And, I mean, so Dave, I feel venal towards Carlton because of the 1995 grand final in which Gary Ayres sent us out with a plan to win the fights, but unfortunately not a plan to score more points than Carlton in the course of a game. 0438 922 936.
3: So you think his deep-rooted poison stems from that?
0: Mm.
3: Okay.
0: But it could be a number of teams, actually. Is it North Melbourne, Dave? Do you support North Melbourne? Could it be Essendon that Dave supports? Maybe we're not as good at this game as we thought we'd be, Andy. And by we, I mean me, probably.
3: Yeah, okay. I'm holding on by my fingernails.
0: Damien hates Geelong.
3: Yeah. Oh, okay, then. Is that going to be...
0: Maybe he's a Hawthorn fan.
3: Yeah, but I can't imagine. Yeah, that's a hard one for me in the world of AFL.
0: JP says, I would like to see England crushed, says JP from Kingston Beach. I think that's just a general feeling.
3: Yeah, it might be that. I don't think you need to have a Mexican connection, just that everybody likes to, beat on the English.
0: The USA, says a listener via text this morning.
3: Oh, it's Belgian then, isn't it? It might be a Belgian person.
0: Oh, hello, Trucky Dan. I don't really care that Tay-Tay is getting married, other than to say good on her. She deserves it all. As for the haters, I feel the whole Aussie way of trying to drag down the tall poppies is poor behaviour and very immature and outdated. Celebrate her success. Good on you, Dan.
3: Do you remember
0: Dan's
3: Angry
0: driving a truck?
3: Do you remember Angry Anderson and the song that was sung at Kylie and Jason's wedding?
0: Do I ever?
3: That was a big one for me when I was about 14 or something.
0: That was, I'm just going to quickly start typing some words in there.
3: That was huge.
0: And Dan, here's the other thing. Historically, in the music industry, Dan, where anybody was incredibly successful, who made the money? And the answer was not them. Mm. Typically, the person that was a superstar got indentured on some sort of usurious contract and basically was trapped in that. Taylor Swift is the boss.
3: Taylor Swift, Paul McCartney sang at Taylor's wedding, apparently. That's one of the few things that we do know that happened at the wedding. And he sang, I Want to Hold Your Hand, which he'd never sang since it was performed as part of the Beatles back in the 60s. So,
0: And did you hear about the Trump call to FIFA to get the American footballer off the red card?
3: Yeah, that's
0: soccer.
3: Extraordinary. That's like an apology on the 4th of July. What's going on there? That's not right. The Belgians, I spoke to a Belgian person this morning and she was furious. Oh.
0: 936 ABC Hobart, ABC North Taz.
3: I can see Harold
0: and Charlene.
3: And, I can see all of the neighbours, people.
0: Annie. There was Annie. I think that was the actor's name. That was who Annie Jones, was it?
3: Alan Fletcher, who played Dr. Carl.
0: Oh, Alan Dale. Dale would have been there.
3: He got really big in America, really popular.
0: Who else would have been there?
3: Lots of sepia tones in the video itself.
0: I can't remember. It was
3: Ian Smith, who played Harold Bishop.
0: Was Harold dead or alive at that point? Because he went missing, he was reincarnated.
3: A bit like Harold Holt. He went swimming and then came back. Yeah, he was alive, very much alive.
0: Andy, we've got our chance to talk and a chance to grow this morning. You've been out on the streets this morning. What did you learn, Andy?
3: Yes, I did. I took to the streets and as a tribute to Swift and Kelsey, I said, do you get around a celebrity wedding?
2: The only one I can think of is Hailey Bieber and Justin Bieber. It wasn't...
3: Are they still together?
2: Yeah, that was a nice wedding. Yeah. It was good.
3: Yeah. Are you a fan of the Bieber?
2: I'm a fan of Bieber. And I'm glad that when they got married, it finally shushed all the people talking about Selena. Everyone finally could just rest.
3: Can you think of any celebrity weddings?
4: Princess Diana. I wasn't alive, and I only know how much I love Princess Diana because she broke the norm, man, of, you know, being like every other princess, which is really cool and badass. So if I could go to any wedding, I'd go to that wedding. That'd be pretty cool. Also, a royal wedding. Hello, come on. That reception would be magnificent.
3: What's been your favourite celebrity wedding?
5: Not my favourite, but... The first you think of is the Tay-Tay wedding, don't you? You can't avoid it, can you?
3: Would you have gone?
5: No.
3: You wouldn't have gone to it if you were invited. Imagine I'd be bumping into all those celebrities.
5: Yeah, that's the problem. Do you really want to spend time with them? We'll just look at them. We don't need to speak with them.
3: Would you go to Taylor Swift's wedding?
4: Yeah, if I was invited, I'd probably have to go, wouldn't I? If I was part of that circle, I feel obligated, I'd say. Yeah.
3: What's your favourite celebrity wedding ever?
4: Oh, one of the bigger ones is probably Charles and Diana. That was probably the royal wedding. That was huge.
3: Do you remember watching that?
4: I do, yeah. I do. Yeah, that's why it springs to mind.
3: Celebrity weddings.
5: Yeah. You know, if you like Taylor Swift songs and if you like sport, you get the couple of the century, don't you? So, something for everyone.
0: Well, there you go. Some of what you've been sharing with us about celebrity weddings, and as you'd expect, Di and Charles getting married was mentioned not once, but more than once. It was probably the biggest celebrity wedding that I can think of in my time. What about for you? 1-300-222-936. Taylor Swift getting married on the weekend.
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0: 936 ABC Hobart, ABC Northern Tasmania. We're playing a game. You tell us which sporting team you'd like to see crushed and we'll tell you who you go for. Giff says via text this morning, "G'day Leon, the team I dislike most is the Brisbane Lions. What is your guess as to who I support?" Giff, I'm suggesting that you support Collingwood. That's my suggestion. How did I go? 1-300-222-936. G'day, Leon. I'm wondering if the listener who mentioned Geelong as the team they'd like to see crushed is a Western Bulldogs supporter just like me. Thank you, listener, for that. 0438-922-936 is the number. It's time for the Monday Mayor.
7: It's the Monday Mayor. Oh, yeah! On Mornings. Oh, yeah! From 936 ABC Radio Hobart and ABC Northern Tasmania.
0: Let's say a hearty good morning to Shane Pitt, Mayor of the West Coast. Mayor, good morning to you.
8: Yeah, good morning, Leon. How are you?
0: I'm good, thank you. Look, mild weather for parts of Tasmania for the winter, maybe apart from last week. How are you going with the weather?
8: Yeah, it hasn't been too bad down here. A bit fresh this morning and yesterday morning, but nice days out of that, so all good.
0: Hey, look, it's hard to do an interview without talking about your wall down on down in Strawn and for some obscuring views out and across beautiful Macquarie Harbour. What's going on, Mayor?
8: Yeah, mate, we've set up a community committee there and they're working through some designs with regard to doing some work around that wall. We've got... they've just approved a architect to look at and around the also bit of work around that area.
0: So that's part of the wider waterfront project. Like, how's that coming along?
8: Yeah, no, it's going pretty well. Apart from this is with regard to the wall, that's the last stage. And then we've got relocating the fuel tanks down there as well, it's in the planning stage at the moment. So things are tracking okay.
0: Tell me about the Copper Mines of Tasmania plan or whatever they're known as now. But remember, we talked about 6 months ago. It looked like maybe, just maybe, with copper prices up, maybe the mine could be getting back to operating fully again. Any news?
8: Not at this stage, Leon, but things look pretty promising. There's some good vibe in the area around Sylvain Stillwater. They're the new owner, South African company, and they've certainly some good vibes coming out of that area. So we're waiting on some positive announcements in the near future, we're hoping. So,
0: right, we might fire in another call then to Sylvain Stillwater, given that copper prices look strong.
8: Yeah, they are strong at the moment, mate. Yeah, and especially on the back of the renewable energy and market, what's going on around the world with renewable energy. It's copper's one of them metals that's quite demand. And yeah, so it'd be great to see the copper mines back up and running again, that's for sure.
0: Mayor Shane Pitt's our guest this morning, one of Tasmania's 29 mayors looking after the West Coast. Mayor, you'll be running again or no at the upcoming local government elections?
8: Yes, mate. So I have made an announcement earlier on in the year that I will recontest again. So, I think there's still some work that we need to do to keep tracking along where we've come from. And some positive outcomes have happened already on the West Coast over the last 4 years, and want to continue that on, especially, we've had the salmon farming in Macquarie Harbour continuing. We've got a lot of action around the mining industry at the moment with some new mines on the horizon as well. So, it's all positive news for the West Coast.
0: And what new mines, Mayor? These are the ones people are talking about around Zeehan?
8: Yeah, so that's Stellar Resources there around Zeehan at the Heemskerk project, which is, looks fairly promising. And that's also another one of them rare minerals that are required for the renewable energy with tin deposit there. So it'd be great to see that place back up and running on, what used to be an old mine there in the first place, Queen Hill.
0: How's your mobile phone reception going? So we've had people involved in business particularly and the community more widely in Queenstown frustrated. I mean, they're not alone. What's going on with improved mobile reception? I think Zeehan had issues recently. What's happening?
8: Yeah, so the Zeehan one's back up and running now. There was a failure of some infrastructure there, with Telstra infrastructure, but it is disappointing, Leon, and, we are working with and have been working with Telstra now for a couple of years to try and improve the telecommunications. We're advocating with state and federal government for funding around to assist Telstra with it's about a $16 million project to improve the telecommunications on the West Coast. And, the federal government certainly has put some money on the table there at the last election to improve mobile reception on the West Coast and the wider Northwest Coast. So we're hopefully that, a majority of that money will go towards this project. So we're waiting and hopefully, there will be some positive outcomes.
0: Mayor, always good to chat. Thanks for being part of Mornings, talking to our audience around Tasmania.
8: Thanks, Leon.
0: Shane Pitt, Mayor of the West Coast Council, 936 ABC Hobart, ABC North Tas. You can join us too. Hey, after news at 10 o'clock, we're going to be catching up with our sports correspondents, Andrew Cooling, Kath McCann in. They've